0: Allah has formed in the Pacific. Forecasters say it could bring heavy rain and flooding. The storm is expected to begin impacting Hawaii late tomorrow with high winds and dangerous surf. Lala is about 700 miles east-southeast of Hawaii. The maximum sustained winds of 40 miles per hour. I'm Lisa Lucero. This is Fox News.
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2: I-94 eastbound at M39, a disabled vehicle in the right lane. Traffic slow as you make your way through that area. A disabled vehicle has cleared from the right lane, 75 northbound after Crooks. Highland Road, M59 eastbound between Milford Road and Pontiac Lake Road. The left lane scheduled to be closed due to construction through 7 tomorrow morning. I'm Peggy Hodge, WJR Traffic and Weather first.
3: Chance for a hit or miss shower or thunder shower, but mainly just a cloudy forecast for us here across southern Michigan. The big storms are down in Indiana, Illinois, western Ohio. That's where the heavy rains have been hanging out, and that's where the active weather alerts continue to come out here into tonight. 68 degrees are low for tonight. Chance for some afternoon showers, thunder showers, about a 30% chance tomorrow with a high around 83 degrees. For the Weather Channel, I'm meteorologist Scott Laurie Moore on 760 WJR, where Michigan comes to talk.
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19: It was so fun to wake up Sunday morning, get ready, watch this game.
18: I have told other people's stories for years. It's time to tell my own. I was diagnosed with breast cancer in February 2026. I am in the thick of the fight. Since that terrible phone call, angels have propped me up and supported me, starting with the two in my household, my husband Ryan and my daughter Olivia. Then the circle expanded to so many people, so many angels helping me get through this. That's why I named this podcast Angels Along the Way. I will talk to folks who treat this awful disease, those who console, those who assist, and those who inspire. I hope this helps anyone and everyone on a similar path.
20: Well, she is my good friend. She is my daughter's godmother, and she has been a great support to me through all of this cancer journey for months and months and months now. And I think all of you need to know who she is. She is Jacqueline Thompson. Hey, girl.
21: Hey, girl. How are you?
20: I'm okay. I've been asking you to come on my pod, and here we are.
21: Lucky me.
20: First, let's tell the people how we met, because it's a funny story.
0: It is.
20: We have Shannon Hogan to thank for that. She, if you know, in the Detroit area, she was on Fox Sports Detroit for a long time. Mm-hmm. And she wanted us to get together, but the moment didn't happen until we were up north. Picture this. I'm struggling with the camera and the tripod and the microphone, and I'm trying to cover the Red Wings. And then here you come.
0: No, I was working at Fox Sports Detroit at the time, also with Shannon, behind the camera, in sales.
20: Yeah.
0: But I saw you struggling with your equipment, and, naturally a girl's got to look out for one another, especially in sports, but we were up north.
20: Yeah.
0: Red Wings training camp. It was a beautiful day. You had some interviews you had to do.
20: Mm-hmm.
0: So I said, great, let's just, you know, kind of team up.
20: Yeah. You rolled the window down and you're like, do you need some help? And I'm like, I sure do. And you like popped your trunk, all the equipment went in the trunk. And from there,
0: like we've been you got to stick together. Yeah, that's it. That's it. That's how we met.
20: Kenny Holland was involved that weekend.
0: I mean,
20: Jimmy
0: you have
20: Howard.
0: To get resources, you know, so exactly. Fun.
20: That was the start of our friendship. And since then, I think it's blossomed into something really beautiful. And you certainly know who your friends are when you go through something terrible. And when this happened, I knew you would be a great support to me. You walked through the door with first yourself and then a day later, chicken parmesan.
0: Well, you know, I'm 100% Italian, so that's how we like to cope.
20: Yeah, I mean, but it's been great. And I think that there are a lot of things you did that I didn't know were available. Like, talk about it. You set up a website knowing that a lot of people were going to want to help. And
0: yeah. Well, you know, it's such an overwhelming time for you. And, when I was going through my cancer journey as a child, I really didn't understand as much, but my parents really leaned on the community and their friends. And so, I had heard about this website, givingkind.org, and it's just a great way for people to reach out and support you for everyday needs. Anything from meal delivery, babysitting, play dates with Olivia, errands that you have to run. So that way you can actually just rest and focus on your healing. And so, I had heard about it through a friend of mine, Laura, who knew about this, actually used it for a friend of hers. And it's a really convenient way to gather everyone together because inevitably we all want to help. We all want to ask you what we can do for help. And that can be a little bit overwhelming.
20: Yeah. And it was just like a lot in the beginning too. Sure. And you said, give them my cell phone number. And you sort of were the intake person, which I really appreciate. It was just like so much going on. It was a scary time. And so I really appreciate you.
0: Of course.
20: Another way you supported me, and we're going to get to your cancer journey as well, but I knew you had been through it and with a lot of friends too, is that I called you one time when I was really scared. Someone had said a couple of things that just made me have a lot of anxiety. Mm-hmm. And I said, like, I'm afraid, like, I'm going to die. And you said, you have a team, they know what they're doing, and you completely calmed me down. So you've been a support in so many ways.
0: Well, I'm glad.
20: Where'd that come from, though? Because you're so calm on the phone. Because look, I'm making you cry right now. But it felt like on the phone, you weren't going to do that. You were there to help.
0: No, it's interesting. Sometimes people in serious situations, they have a calming mechanism.
20: Yeah,
0: and
20: you have
0: and I do, especially, again, for being Italian, because we can get very excited at all the time.
20: Yeah, you use your hands a lot.
0: I use my hands
20: a lot. Stop
0: touching
20: the microphone.
0: Yes. What do I do with my hands? But at that time, Jamie, it's just you're processing a lot.
20: Yeah.
0: And I know what that feeling is like.
20: Yeah.
0: And you already knew the answer. You have the best medical team, mm-hmm. and you have faith in them. You trust them. They've seen your case before. It is routine. It's unfortunate, but they have a plan.
20: Yeah.
0: And so you just needed to be reminded from someone else, you know, that.
20: Yeah. Third party
0: that you're going to be okay. You have to put your faith and your trust into your medical team.
20: Yeah. And faith in God too, because we go there too.
0: Absolutely. Yeah. Strong faith, prayer, just the community and your family, your friends, your everyone around you and your, you know, ecosystem.
20: Yeah. And another thing that helped were people were sending me socks for coziness and blankets and sweatpants and like just all the things that people had sent. I'm just very grateful for my tribe.
0: Yes, that's right.
20: Yeah.
0: It is a tribe, you know, it's things that comfort you. You know, small things that are very meaningful.
20: Yeah. And you took Olivia for me, which I mean, what greater gift is that? Like, she's
0: well,
20: the light of my life
0: for me. But yes, I got to spend a lot of time with her, which is nice.
20: Sleepovers at Aunt Jacqueline. She loved it. So a lot of support coming from you to me. And I really appreciate that. And so you kind of know what's going on here in this cancer space, unfortunately, because you came to your household so early. I just cannot get over the story. And as a mom now, I think of your mom going through it. But tell the people.
0: Yes, it was a journey. So at the age of four, I was diagnosed with stage four acute lymphocytic leukemia, which at that time in the early 80s, did not have a great prognosis in terms of an outcome. Mm-hmm. And you think about a mother's intuition. I have an older sister. She's 5.5 years older. And just one day, my mom noticed a bruise on my knee the size of a quarter. Really, you wouldn't think anything right. of it. But, you know, I play with dolls. I wasn't roughhousing or anything like that. And it's just a woman's intuition, mother's instinct. And thank goodness for her.
20: Yeah.
0: And she took me into the pediatrician. They did a blood test. And unfortunately, right there, they had to call my father from work. And it was a very
20: horrible, tough, excruciating time. I mean, what did you know as a four-year-old? I mean, I'm sure you knew it was not good.
0: No, it was bleak. It was bleak because there's a lot of, you know, physicians in white coats coming in and everyone's rushing around and a flurry of activity of trying to find out when, what, whom, how, what to do next, where to go.
20: Yeah.
0: And so I just remember I remember that being at the physician's office. I remember seeing my father and just wondering why are you here from work? And then, flash to, you know, going to Beaumont and to, you know, a medical team that had the unfortunate, circumstance of delivering really bleak news to my parents about the survival rate. But then what the plan is and that they were not going to give up. And even though things were pointed into a very bad direction, they have a team, they have a plan. Dr. Charles Main, Dr. Emanuela, Lisa Muma, everybody at Beaumont Orwell, pediatric hematology oncology are real miracle workers, truly.
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6: You know, I think about this a lot. Like, at least it's me, and it's not my child going through it. And there are parents out there that go through this all the time with their child, and so... Kudos to your parents, because they tried to do everything in their power when it came to getting you the best medical team, but making you feel comfortable because this little 4 and 5 year old lost her hair.
7: Yes, lost my hair, doesn't know what's going on. At that time, also, the protocol was, you know, 6 years of chemotherapy. And
6: 6 years?
7: 6 years.
6: How often are you going?
7: At least a couple times a week. I spent weeks and months at the hospital on the 5th floor at Beaumont. And miss a lot of school. I miss my whole childhood, really. And it's just something that was unfortunate, but it's molded me into who I am today, yeah. Really. The way that I love life, I appreciate life. I pack a lot into every single day, mm-hmm. as you know. But it shaped me for my attitude, the way that I try to help others in the same situation, give back. Through philanthropy, not just through the, Beaumont and Corwell and pediatric cancer, but other charity organizations throughout the state. Yeah. And it's going to shape you too. It already is through this amazing journey. I'm so proud that you're doing this, that you're taking your platform and forum to help others. And it will always shape you. And trust me, nothing really is going to get you down anymore.
6: You told me this because it's going to just change your outlook on life. And I think it already has. I mean, I'm doing podcasts and doing certain things, but like, I am like, look at that beautiful sunset. You know, I stop and appreciate it. More every day. It's been a journey, but I swear I'm grateful despite the like tears right now. But thanks for being on this pod and talking to me through this, because it's something.
7: It is something.
6: But look at you, like this happened a long time. I'm not going to give your age or how long ago.
7: Yeah,
6: it
7: can
6: was.
7: You not?
6: No, you're welcome. But it's still shaping you. You still get teared up about it.
7: It is. It's a very,

0: Actually, up until the last, I would say 8 years, I never talked about it because maybe it's a little PTSD. Uh-huh. My family and I have been giving back to Beaumont since I was a patient, and through books and through donations, but also things for these young patients and their families. And that's fine. But it was only really recently that I was able to talk about it.
1: When we first met, you weren't really talking about it.
0: No, I really wasn't. And obviously my family and my husband, everybody knows and things like that, how it shapes me and shaped me. But, it really is up until recently when I really wanted to put forth my story about what it was like and the blessings I have for my family, my faith, my community, my classmates, the nurses, the physicians, you know, they grow to be a family. It's a unit. And I'm proud of that story now because I am who I am. And this is why I live the way I do.
1: Yeah.
0: And I have a zest for life. I really do. You know that.
1: You do. You pack it in.
0: I do. I love it. I love life. I do.
1: Tell the story at the end now. So you get through the end and like prognosis and they give you the green light. And
0: so fast forward 6 years of intense chemotherapy and bone marrow aspirations, unfortunately. There came a time, February 27th, that my blood work came back and I didn't need treatment anymore.
1: Oh my gosh. And do you celebrate February 27th?
0: It is my second birthday. Yes.
1: Cause you celebrate your birthday for a month. So
0: it is going on at least a quarter. Okay. Yes. Yes. All fourth quarter for my original birthday. But, you know, it is, it's another celebration. You'll have the same. We didn't have a bell when I was going through, I couldn't ring anything,
1: yeah.
0: But we were all there celebrating together with that news. And through a period of time after that, you know, you go through long-term health, you know, follow-ups and of course, and there are things that I have to limit and, you know, try to be mindful of. And then you live and you pray and you thank everyone. Yeah. I have just this enormous amount of gratitude to my parents and my sister and my family, extended family, friends, like I said, classmates, everyone in our community that really reached out and they really like wrapped their arms around you and help.
1: Yeah.
0: And so I hope that you got a similar experience with all of your friends and family.
1: I have a wonderful experience. I think about it all the time about how these people just rose up, helped my daughter, helped my husband. My dad drove here 57 times so far since Pittsburgh, you know, from Pittsburgh and my in-laws, all the things they've done and my sisters. And I just feel so loved. And someone, I think it was Vina, one of the podcasts earlier, she was like, you don't always get to feel how loved you are, you know, and this is one other beautiful part of this cancer journey is people show you how much you are loved. And I do feel that way. So there's that.
0: And from complete strangers that are going through a very similar journey or know someone that's going through it that just want to share. And so again, I'm proud of you for doing
1: this. Thank you. I've come a long way from those dark times when I didn't want to talk about it to now talking about it more and more. So you grow up,
0: you become
1: an adult, you go to Michigan. I'm sure you want to mention that.
0: Let's go blue.
1: Yep. And you become a successful person in the community, but you still think about little Jacqueline and the things that you do. And one is you give back to Beaumont. You love the
0: moonbeams for sweet dreams. Yes. Yes.
1: You get a lot of toys for the kids. What else do you do?
0: Yes.
1: There's the golf outing.
0: So I am on the volunteer board with Corwell Health and Mark Wahlberg and Feldman Automotive every year, really giving back to Children's Miracle Network. And there's a lot of things I do just because my family and I have been there.
1: Yeah.
0: Every time I go to Moonbeams, I tear up.
1: I mean, if you haven't been and you're in the Detroit area, you need to go to Moonbeams for Sweet Dreams because the kids look out the window and we look at them with our flashlights or whatever we bring and the fire department's there. And it's the most beautiful thing you can go to around the Christmas season.
0: It really is because it's so isolating being there. I know spending holidays there, especially Christmas, that this is such an easy way for the community to get together to flash their phones or flashlights for 8 minutes because they do have a bedtime. They have to go to bed Just to let them know that we're thinking of them and that we love them.
1: Yeah.
0: And so it's a really easy way to do, but I look up at that fifth floor and it rushes back.
1: I'm sure. Cause you were there, you were the kid looking out.
0: Mm-hmm.
1: There's just so many advancements in science and everything to care for the kids, but also this like support system. I'm sure it's great as a little kid to look out and see those flashlights.
0: Yes. I'm sure it does cheer them up.
1: Yeah.
0: It does. And they look forward to it. The other thing that we do, we've been doing since being a patient at Beaumont, is giving back books, toys. Again, it can be very boring being in a hospital room all day, every night. And they've made a lot of advances, right? But you know, it can still be kind of daunting. And so my family and I, my husband, my sister, my parents and the community and all my friends, every year we do a toy drive at Christmas time to deliver to the kids that are stuck there. And so, we've filled up the waiting room at Beaumont Hematology Oncology, 3 times over. Yeah. And that's just such a wonderful feeling calling on even my old grade school Holy Family in Rochester Hills.
1: Yeah.
0: My high school, Marion, has Brother Rice. Like there's schools now that are participating, and it's kind of it's so wonderful and heartwarming to see that it's going down to the next generation with my, you know, nephews, et cetera.
1: And one thing you make note of when we do this every year is that there are teenagers in there too, who don't need the baby toys. And sometimes maybe they get forgotten and they need some things too.
0: They do. That's why we do a lot of gift cards for them as well. Even if it's for Uber Eats or, you know, Netflix, anything. So they can feel
1: Amazon
0: some love to Amazon,
1: something.
0: Of course.
1: Yeah.
0: Just so that they can feel some love too.
1: Yeah. Another thing you did for me was we talk about going out on the golf course. We love golfing.
0: Love it.
1: Jacqueline's really good at golf. Average.
0: Stop it.
1: But just some things you could do supporting a friend is, you know, we went to the mall.
0: We did.
1: We mall walked. That was great. That's like my mothership. I love Somerset.
0: I feel
1: collection.
0: Like we're going to do that.
1: But it was just like something to put on the calendar because it felt a little bit like COVID where there's nothing on the calendar.
0: Right.
1: But, you know, creating events for your friend, if you're supporting a friend,
0: sure.
1: We mall walked, you know, driving a golf cart, things that can be done.
0: Sure. Day trips, you know, around town. Just
1: you
0: something.
1: And our friend Shelley, we went to brunch.
0: Yes. Yeah. Yes. You can brunch. Just small things that, you know, to get you out of the house, to distract you a little bit.
1: Yeah.
0: You can do, you know, again, just be mindful of time for you to rest.
1: Yeah.
0: But, you know, it's just creating, you know, different ideas.
1: Yeah.
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1: Another time you were with me was the first time I walked in the wig shop. Yeah. I said, I have to go get a wig. And you're like, when and where? I will be there.
0: I will be there.
1: And so we went to Susan and Antonino, and I didn't know what to expect. There were a lot of tears that day, too, because I just could not get over that I was going to lose my hair. It's it's tough to think about when you first get diagnosed. And so we walked in that private room and you were kind of shocked.
0: I was really shocked. I was blown away with such happiness, actually, because when I lost my hair at the age of 4, my family, you know, we had the resources to go out and get wigs. And at that time, there were only synthetic wigs available. There were only adult synthetic wigs available, nothing for a child. And all you want to do is feel normal. Right. You want to get your self-identity back. You want some confidence. It's a very scary time. And so when I walked in, I was blown away by the beautiful custom artistic wigs that really make you feel like that is your hair. It's real hair. Mm-hmm. It's highlighted, low lighted. It's cut to the specifications.
1: You could crimp if you so desire.
0: If you just so desire. Yeah. But it just makes such a world of difference to be able to give you that as an option for confidence.
1: Yeah. Now, we were crying. I know you were crying with me, but I felt like you were thinking a little bit about yourself too, because there just was no option. And it's funny sometimes when you tell this story, but I'm sure going through it wasn't funny.
0: I can talk and laugh about it now. Yeah. My family can as well. But back then, as a 4-year-old, again, my parents tried to go anywhere they could, and they did. And the wig that I was given and my parents purchased resembled Bob Ross or at that time, maybe Dolly Parton. It was very full. And I remember my parents, you know, it was devastating for them and for me because it didn't look like me. It didn't feel like me. It was hot. It was uncomfortable. And they're trying to do everything they can just to make me happy.
1: Yeah.
0: And they shared with me, they got it cut 3 times, just try to fit it to, you know, my
1: Your little
0: face.
1: Head. Yeah.
0: And it was just not going to work. It wasn't going to work.
1: Yeah.
0: But it was better than nothing. And I didn't end up wearing it all that much. I ended up doing scarves and baseball caps. Yeah. You know, I am such a big sports enthusiast. So that worked out for me. But there were very limited resources. And then after that, there was another time where, you know, another wig shop and opportunity came in. And so we sought after that and to see what they had. And it was a little better, but still it wasn't real hair. It was, you couldn't really do much with it. And it still felt overwhelming. It didn't feel like me. It didn't feel like the picture my parents took of me at 4 years old before they knew that I was going to lose my hair.
1: Yeah. I mean, this is something I've not thought about as an adult going through this, is that are there options for kids? I mean, who knows?
0: Right. Who knows? Oh, who knows?
1: That would be so upsetting for you, obviously, but your mom, again, think of it through a mom's eyes, like wanting to do everything possible. Cause my daughter is almost 4. Mm-hmm. Your goddaughter is almost 4. And that's when you were diagnosed. I cannot imagine that.
0: Mm-hmm.
1: Yeah.
0: My parents are very strong.
1: Very strong. To this day, do they still think about those times?
0: Oh, they do. They do. Yes. As I was gathering pictures for this amazing opportunity, there were some tears shed. There were some stories told. There were a few laughs about this wig in particular.
1: Yeah.
0: But again, my mom shared, she goes, you were devastated and we were devastated for you.
1: Right.
0: Because it doesn't feel like you. Right. You don't have the confidence or the self-identity that you did as a 4-year-old. And so that's why I really want to create an option for anyone going through cancer.
1: Well, you and I have talked about this, like ever since I got Samantha, I love her. Like she makes me feel like myself. Mm-hmm. And though I've been very public with this, people who don't know if I'm wearing Samantha don't know. Mm-hmm. And if you want that, you have that. Mm-hmm. You look like yourself. I can style it. I can curl it. I could take it to the Backstreet Boys concert.
0: You can.
1: And she thrived there.
0: Travels well.
1: She thrived. Yes, it travels well. But you know, it makes me feel like myself. And so I have been talking to you and I'm just like, I want to do this for someone else. And you're like, I think that's a great idea.
0: Mm-hmm.
1: Yeah.
0: Yes.
1: And so we've come up with a plan.
0: We have come up with a plan.
1: What's the plan, Jacqueline?
0: The plan is that my husband, on behalf of my husband and I, we would love to gift a custom wig to someone who really needs it. Because of this amazing journey, our friendship, we're very proud of you.
1: Thank you.
0: And we want to partner with you to do that. And also through Gilda's Club. But we have created, Matt and I have created an opportunity, an organization called Strand and Fight.
1: It's a great name.
0: Strand and Fight, a gift of a custom wig and support in every strand. And it really is. It's an easy way to show someone that you care, that you know that they're going through something. And we're just really excited about it. So we're going to launch it today on your podcast. Yeah,
1: let's do it.
0: Let's do it.
1: I've wanted to do this for a while. And now if they didn't have the opportunity to go through it like the way I did and sit in Susan's chair and now they can, I mean, what's better than that?
0: Exactly. And they'll have us, they'll have an extra support system.
1: I love it. I love it. I love it. All right. Well, I mean, where do you go from here? I was going to ask you, you've touched on this a little bit, like, how are you different now? But you're definitely different, right?
0: I'm definitely different. Again, it's given me a platform to talk about and given me the strength to comfort others, especially someone so close to me, right? And I've had other friends that are going through it as well. And it allows me to be that stable force for them, for you. And also for people I don't know. And now we have a really great way to help children, women, men, anyone that's going through it. That's a good thing.
1: We haven't asked Susan this. Like for this initial one, Susan and Antonino is going to help us.
0: Yes.
1: Gilda's Club of Metro Detroit is going to help with submissions. And we have a whole thing, a whole team. We're ready to do this.
0: Yes.
1: But maybe down the line, there are ways to support children because you had that experience that there wasn't a wig.
0: Absolutely.
1: I mean, I don't know, but maybe we could do that.
0: We will find it.
1: Maybe a man needs a wig.
0: That's what we said. Yes. Anyone that is impacted by cancer and have lost their hair, you know, we are able to help them. We at Strand and Fight, but also through you, through Gilda's Club, through the community. And we're really excited about this.
1: I'm really excited about this.
0: Matt and I are really energized and passionate about helping others. And we're doing this together.
1: I'm really excited about it. I'm very lucky to know you and Matt, as my daughter calls him Uncle Matt. Yes. I'm lucky to know you guys because you've supported me through good times and it's a terrible time, but I'm just so lucky. And look at all the good that's coming out of it.
0: Exactly.
1: Yeah.
0: Yeah. All right. We love you.
1: I love you too.
0: And we're excited about this.
1: We are happy. I swear.
0: We are happy.
1: Crying.
0: We're happy. Happy tears. Happy trees.
1: Who knew that like when you stopped that car, rolled the window down, you know, to help me in that time that we'd be sitting here and you're helping me in this time. I mean, just so crazy how life comes at you fast, as Ferris Bueller says.
0: And it does. If you don't stop and enjoy it for a while,
1: you may miss it. Jacqueline Thompson, thank you for joining me on my podcast.
0: My pleasure.
1: Thank you for being a great support to me during cancer and my family. And I appreciate it. And let's go get that wig to someone.
0: Let's go do it. I love you.
1: Love you.
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17: It's in the hands of the U.S. military. I'm Lisa Lucera, Fox News. President Trump insists the U.S. has total control of the Strait of Hormuz.
18: The U.S. naval blockade is still in full effect. President Trump says, quote, "I think we will keep it. Our naval blockade is being called by everyone a wall of steel, and there is nothing Iran can do about it." Iran shoots back. It can do plenty about it and says, quote, "The Strait of Hormuz, as before, remains under the full management and control of the Islamic Republic of Iran. No commercial vessel or oil tanker can or will be able to transit the strait safely without the authorization and supervision of Iran's powerful armed forces."
17: Fox's Jonathan Hunt in Tel Aviv. Tehran says the strait won't reopen until its demands are met. Meanwhile, the U.S. says George Washington is heading to the Middle East from the Pacific as there are reports of mental health and supply issues aboard the aircraft carrier USS Lincoln, which has been deployed for 240 days. The Kennedy Center Board is moving to restore President Trump's name to the Performing Arts Center.
19: The Kennedy Center would close for 2 years with limited events to allow for major renovation work under a plan approved by the Performing Arts Center's board. The board, made up largely of political allies of President Trump, also approved a resolution that would add lettering to the building's facade, reading the John F. Kennedy Center for the Performing Arts, restored and renovated by President Donald J. Trump. Both decisions test a federal judge's ruling 2 months ago that ordered President Trump's name removed from the building and also blocked plans for the closure.
17: Fox's Jared Halpern at the White House. Today's decision will likely trigger legal challenges. Luigi Mangione expected to plead guilty tomorrow to federal charges in the murder of United Healthcare CEO Brian Thompson. 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
20: I-696 eastbound from Orchard Lake Road to past Franklin Road. The two left lanes closed due to construction. 75 southbound between 8 Mile Road and I-94. A moving work crew in the left lane through 5 a.m. tomorrow. Early cruisers causing delays on Woodward Avenue both directions between 12 Mile Road and Maple Road. I'm Peggy Hodge, WJR Traffic and Weather first.
21: Another night of heavy downpours and flooding concerns south of the state line. Indiana, western Ohio, getting some active weather tonight. If you're heading south, you're running into that. If you're staying here, just some clouds coming over tonight. 68 degrees downtown. Chance for a shower, thunder shower for Friday into the weekend, especially in the mid-afternoon. Temperatures in the mid-80s for tomorrow. For the Weather Channel, I'm meteorologist Scott Laurie Moore on 760 WJR, where Michigan comes to talk.
22: Coming up at 2 o'clock on JR Afternoon, we're talking sports as the Tigers have a huge weekend series against the first-place White Sox at Comerica Park. And the Lions in action against Cincinnati. How'd it go? We'll have that and so much more. 760 WJR.
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6: He's here. 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

0: Hello, America. 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Our number, 877-381-3811, 877-381-3811. There's a lot of nonsense going on with Trader Tucker Carlson. No pants, Matt Gaetz. By the way, I have posted a few things on that guy. You really ought to check him out. Really, very, very sick. Some of you watch his TV show, listen, you might want to stop. I'm not kidding. But we've talked about it here before. And I mentioned, you know, Special Forces, maybe the 82nd Airborne Division, taking out the uranium, the enriched uranium, in order to secure it. Because I'd done some research, and pretty much you either continue to hit it and try and encase it, or if you want to go get it, which is actually the safest way to deal with it, particularly when you're dealing with the Iranian regime, we have forces that are actually trained in doing this. Special Forces, part of the 82nd Airborne, and so forth and so on. And so when the issue was coming up, the president was discussing it, nation was discussing it, we were discussing it, I discussed it myself on March 28, 2026. Now, I am very proud of what I said. There's nothing not to be proud of. And I was very clear about what I said. At no time did I say that we should be sending in hundreds of thousands of ground troops or ground troops at all. This was very specific with a very sophisticated, difficult, and specific mission. The other week, people were talking about neocons wanting to send in ground troops in Iran. First of all, I don't know who neocons are, and I don't know who they're talking about. I've not heard any groundswell for ground troops in Iran from anybody. Now, maybe there's some backbencher somewhere, something like that. Maybe there's some columnist somewhere. But as a general matter, I haven't heard from anybody. Have you, Mr. Producer? I mean, I was shocked. Now, I didn't see this or hear this myself. It was brought to my attention. And this is a cacophony, a chorus line that we hear all the time. It's a complete straw man. And so I indicated that online, and then No Pants Gaetz comes up with this clip from March 28th. Today, I don't listen to these guys. Tucker Carlson, was it today, Mr. Producer? Yesterday, completely edited what I said to make it sound like I wanted to send in hundreds of thousands of ground troops. But my interest is in you, Mr. and Mrs. America, the millions of people in this audience, all of our affiliates, to underscore what I said, so we went back and we got the 2 minutes. There are no edits whatsoever in any direction. And I want you to hear exactly what I said. And then you'll see also that Trader Tucker Carlson and No Pants Gaetz are truly low lives who lie to their audiences, who just lie. They can't help it, or they can help it, but they're sick nonetheless. Here we go. March 28, 2026, cut 19, go.
1: Now, one other thing. Troops on the ground. He said no troops on the ground. I don't remember that in any campaign speech either. But why would we need troops on the ground? Well, there's a lot of reasons, and we wouldn't need 300,000 of them. It's this uranium, too. We've got to get the uranium. If it cannot be destroyed, if it cannot be altered, we got to get it for the reason I just said. You can make dirty bombs, and over time you can still make sophisticated missiles. So you need to get to the uranium. That's why I'm reading in the paper, we're talking about the 82nd Airborne, we're talking about these various special forces and the various military services and so forth. He's not talking about sending regular army and infantry in by the hundreds of thousands. The men he's talking about, the units he's talking about, they are specialized. And you know what else? I remember from my days in the Reagan administration. Many of them are trained for a moment like this to try and secure enriched uranium. Many have been trained for moments like this. I guess what I'm trying to say is we are in good hands. No, not with Allstate, but with President Trump, because he's a man with enormous intelligence, enormous common sense. He's not an ideologue. He doesn't run around with slogans. He's prudential. He looks at the facts, he looks at the challenge, and he's dealing with it now. You might say, but he's negotiating a peace deal. First of all, did you look at those 15 points that were in the media? You know what that was? That was unconditional surrender. The Iranians apparently said no. The president said, okay, who's up next? I think we're very lucky that he is where he is.
0: You know, Mr. Producer, I wasn't even pushing hard on the Special Forces or the 82nd Airborne. I just pointed out this is something the president was concerned about and talking about, and this is the sort of thing we've done in the past. And I ask you, Mr. and Mrs. America, I'm blessed to have you in the audience in our national town hall meeting. Am I promoting the sending of ground troops into Iran in this? You can be honest, Mr. Producer, am I? Not even a little. Not even a little. So you need to get to the uranium. That's what I'm reading in the paper. We're talking about the 82nd Airborne. We, meaning the administration. We're talking about these various special forces and the various military services and so forth. He's not, meaning the president, talking about sending regular army and infantry in by the hundreds of thousands. The men he's talking about, the president's talking about, which of course I would support if he felt it was necessary to get the enriched uranium out. Not hundreds of thousands, but as I explained here, the targeting with special forces or even part of the 82nd Airborne. It's not the whole 82nd Airborne. So how do you get from this to Levin is promoting ground troops in Iran? How do you get there? You don't. This is what No Pants Matt Gaetz is hanging his underwear on. This was what traitor Tucker Carlson took yesterday and edited. Now, if I feel there's a war in which we need ground troops, I will talk about it, but I tell you exactly what I think about these events. So I wanted to straighten that out, at least with you in the audience here. And if you're online and you hear one of these numbskulls make these comments, you've heard the facts. You've heard the recording of exactly what I said on Life, Liberty, and Levin. It's available for everybody. Everybody. That's what I said. Now, I'm not going to play defense on this. I'm only pointing this out to demonstrate to you what low lives these two guys, how evil they are, that you cannot believe anything they say at any time. They don't want to debate in terms of discussing the issues, arguing over the issues. They just lie. They lie and they make the most outrageous anti-Semitic, Jew-hating comments. They're making America-hating comments. I mean, whose side of this war are they on? They're obviously on Iran's side. They're on the side of the Islamists. We already know this from traitor Tucker Carlson. That's abundantly clear. And No Pants Matt Gaetz has made it abundantly clear, too. 20 times a day, he's trashing Israel, trashing the prime minister, trashing. He's not trashing the enemy. He almost never trashes the enemy. None of them do. They trash us, you and me, our country, our military. And here they're really trashing the president. But they don't want to say that. But that's what they're doing. They're trashing the president. We'll be right back.
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0: Welcome back, America. While we're on the subject, the great General Jack Keane, who will be on Life, Liberty, and Levin on Sunday, along with Zudi Jasser, so we can dig into Islamism and Iran. And Saturday, we have a great show, too. Peter Schweitzer and former Secretary of State and CIA Director Mike Pompeo. So we have two very powerful shows and, of course, my opening statements, but they're very powerful. I hope you'll set your record button or press it, whether you DVR or something. People said, DVR, what are you, an old guy? That's not what we do. Well, that's what I do. I don't know what you do when you're watching other stuff, but that's what I do. Me and tens of millions of others, right, Mr. Producer? General Jack Keane on Fox Business today with Stuart Varney. Cut 18, go.
1: General, do you expect Iran to become more aggressive as we approach the midterms?
2: Well, if you look at their pattern of behavior, you know, since we've gone to the ceasefire back on April the 7th, and remember, we went to the ceasefire because they wanted to negotiate over the Straits of Hormuz, and they had imposed their will on it on March the 2nd after we began operations on February the 28th. And I think when from April the 7th and supposedly trying to get we're under a ceasefire, which was on again, off again, they have continuously become more aggressive in terms of frequency of attacks, going all the way back 4 months now. And I think as we get closer to the midterms, it's likely they will. And the reason for that is because they believe in their head now that they have something of an upper hand here, Stuart, because we went to the ceasefire over oil and gas prices and the impact of the midterms. And as we get closer to the midterms, they think the less likelihood that President Trump would ever react very consequentially in terms of military operations. In other words, they think they can get away with it and force concessions out of the United States. That's kind of their strategy. But they have miscalculated time and time again dealing with this president, Stuart. And if that's their game plan, and it could very well be, they're going to miscalculate here because he absolutely will come down hard on them as a result of it.
0: All right. There's no smarter military tactician than retired four-star Army General Jack Keane, as far as I'm concerned. All right, let's dig into a few other things here.

0: What does she do for this money? I don't even know. She probably gives speeches. You know, what a lot of these donors do, these organizations do, they pay these people, and Republicans too, $250,000 a speech. Can you believe that? Well, it's true. Let's go to the top. Cut 11, please. Go.
1: Part of the pain of this moment, Stacey, is...
0: Hold on. You got to hold your nose. I mean, my voice isn't the most harmonious in the world. This I know, and I'm proud of it regardless. But it's not that.
2: You know, part of the pain of this, Stacey, is...
0: She's in terrible pain, poor woman. She lost a presidential election through a phony nomination process. She didn't have to run in a single state in a primary.
2: You know, part of the pain of all this, Stacey, it's the white supremacists here. You know, but for a misogynist, it's white supremacists.
0: White supremacists? How about non-white Islamists? Is that a pain to anybody? I wonder how many of those Islamists vote for women. How many? Go ahead.
1: Leaders who are pushing this kind of this narrative about who is a legitimate American citizen.
0: Who is pushing a narrative about who is a legitimate American citizen? What is she talking about? Birthright citizenship? Birthright citizenship. Let's stop playing games. If these various manufactured laws and so forth and so on resulted in the birth of future Republicans, are you kidding me? They'd be opposing it every step of the way. Every step of the way. So these people want abortion on demand, and they got it in Massachusetts the other day. It's disgusting. Right up to the minute before birth. Right up to the minute before birth. That's infanticide, okay? That's what that is. But when it comes to the birthright citizenship of the children of foreigners, boy, they'll defend that right to the hilt, right there. It pains me.
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1: Let us play this again, because I think I stepped all over it. Mocking Kamala. Kamala. You know, these Democrats coming out of California, most parts of the country, but especially California, are real lightweights, aren't they? Oh, yeah. This guy Newsom. Hey, I'm all down. I mean up for the counter-revolution now. You know, I'm not really establishment anymore. Guy's been DA, he's been mayor, he's been governor. I'm not establishment, no, no. I'm up for the revolution. I'm down for it. You know, I'm up and down and all around. Anyway, let's take it from the top. Kamala and Stacey, but mostly Kamala. Cut 11, go.
2: Part of the pain of this moment, Stacey, yeah, is... Yeah. Yes. These so-called leaders who are pushing this kind of this narrative about who is a legitimate American citizen.
1: How dare you push that narrative about who's a citizen and who's not? We're all citizens of the world, and the world, well, we're all citizens of America. I told you, low IQ. Go ahead.
2: Among American citizens, yes. This blood and soil narrative that's
1: okay,
2: been
1: hold on. Her blood and soil narrative. What the hell is she talking about? She's got quite a vacuous brain, vacuous cranium, I should say. You know, blood and soil. Blood and soil. Blood and soil. Go ahead. Yep, go ahead.
2: The highest levels of our government to suggest that, you know, once again, to hearken back to times when it was explicit that there was a hierarchy among Americans.
1: But she's so desperate to create the racism of the 60s or the racism. That would be 1960s or 1860s. She's so desperate to create this argument. Oh, my Lord. That she makes no sense. She's an idiot. She's an idiot. And then the hierarchy among Americans, no hierarchy. You're either a citizen or you're not. And there was a legitimate fight over what birthright citizenship means. But what does that have to do with what you're even saying, you moron? You know, it pains me. Pains us. Trust me. Go ahead.
2: And whom was inferior, all citizens. And that's what's happening right now.
1: No, that's not what's happening. This is why you lost, and you lost in every single swing state. Even the swing states where the swingers are. You lost. You lost. Because you're an idiot. And no wonder you didn't do interviews. I understand it. Now, here's a joke. Now, it's early yet, of course. We know pollsters are usually wrong, but nonetheless, she's leading Newsom in the polls. Did you see that, Mr. Producer? Now, what kind of a imbecile does Newsom have to be? A big one, because he can't get water into a fire hydrant. Does anybody know why we have fire hydrants? So we can have water flow, you know, in case we need it for, among other things, fires? Exactly. So when there's a fire... And you don't have water flowing into the fire hydrant. Isn't that like basic stuff? Taxes are the highest in the world in California. Local and state taxes. Sales taxes. Income taxes. User fees. It's up the wazoo. But affordability. But you would think with all the money these people pay in taxes, that when there's a fire, the damn fire hydrants would work. Right? Wrong. And now they can't even rebuild. What kind of a state is this? This California? I don't know. But I'm really tired of the hierarchy of citizenship. Hold on. But I'm really tired of the hierarchy of citizenship here. I am like the old days. Like what old days? What are you talking about? She's such a moron. Now, speaking of morons, we have Kathy Hochul. The governor of New York. It's another one who fell into the job. Because Cuomo couldn't keep his hands in his pocket. So he had to resign. I'm sorry. Those are the facts. Those are the facts. Boy, what a lineup running for mayor there. You had Cuomo and now Sliwa. The hell's happened to him? And Mondami. What a disaster. Nonetheless, and of course, she's running against a good guy, Blakeman. Right, Mr. Producer? Bruce Blakeman, who we like. He'll be back. Next week, he'll be on the program. And it'd be great if he won. Then he could deal with Mondami, too. But here's Hoch at a press conference yesterday. She's so proud. There is absolutely no formal coordination between ICE and local law enforcement. So if you have a foreigner who came into the country illegally and murdered somebody or raped somebody or molested a five-year-old, don't worry. Hochul in no way is going to work with the feds to deport that person. Aren't you happy in New York? Aren't you pleased about this? You should be, right? How insane do you have to be today to vote for a Democrat? I think you really have to be off your rocker. I know we have questions about Republicans. They're not doing this. They're not doing that. They have a tiny majority. But they're not them. That's the point. This is the reality. They're not them. If it was a mannequin running against Hochul, who's pretty close to a mannequin, but if man or womankin or whatever they call them, you know what? Fine by me. I still vote for the mannequin. To repeat what I've said over the decades, I'd vote for a kumquat over one of them. It's just true. It's absolutely true. So here's Kathy Hochul. Cut 12, go.
3: That's one of the reasons I'm proud that we signed one of the most comprehensive laws to rein in ICE in the entire country.
1: Okay, lady, can I tell you? May I call you a lady? Now, I'm a woman. Well, I can't call you a woman. You can't define a woman. I want to get to that in a minute, the WNBA. We don't define women. No, it's what's between your ears, not what's between your legs. Okay, then call everybody what? Anyway, so she doesn't rein in ICE. What she's done is unconstitutional by claiming her state is a sanctuary state. Now, she's not required to make agreements with the feds, but you can't claim that your state is immune from federal law. You may recall, America, we fought a civil war over that, nullification. But I seem to recall the Democrats were on the wrong side of that one, too. Just like this, Nimrod. That's right, I said it. Nimrod. I don't even know what the hell a Nimrod is, but she's a Nimrod. Go ahead.
3: It prohibits law enforcement agencies from having formal agreements with ICE.
1: Yay! Yay, congratulations. Illegal aliens who shouldn't even be in this wonderful country, who are molesting, raping, oh yeah, they're just having a grand old time in our country, lawlessly and so forth, because those people, they can't get them either. And then they wonder why. ICE goes into these communities and they're knocking on doors of innocent American citizens. That's because, you see, ladies and gentlemen, if local law enforcement would assist ICE, they don't need to knock on an American citizen's door. They would know where these people are because they were either just released from jail or they get them while they're being released from jail. So the Democrat cities and the Democrat states create the very environment, the scenario that they complain about. And they're proud of it, you know. They want these votes. I just wish people could walk in the streets with a scarlet letter on their forehead, maybe on their ass, but either way, and saying, I'm a left-wing Democrat who voted for Hochul and Mondami. And I don't believe in law enforcement. You know what I mean, Mr. Producer? Let them be the targets. Leave the rest of us the hell alone. We do believe in law enforcement. We do believe in deporting illegal aliens. All of them. All of them. So, leave us alone. But there they are, the ones with the scarlet letter on their foreheads or their ass. They're the ones you can go get. Leave us alone. We don't need to hear any more from her. Then we have Mondami, same press conference. He's very proud. Very proud. Because all of his good friends who are illegal alien Marxists and Islamists, they would be rounded up and removed. Cut 13, go.
4: New Yorkers
1: what is
4: are
1: you
4: horrified.
1: Know what? I just noticed how he speaks, Mr. Producer. You know, New Yorkers and we Ugandans. I mean, New Yorkers, yes. New Yorkers. He speaks for you, New Yorkers. Turns out we have a poll now. He's hated in New York. Did you see that poll, Rich? He's hated. 69% don't support his policy. Too late, too late. Go ahead.
4: New Yorkers are horrified by the actions of ICE.
1: Really?
4: These are actions that are ripping apart the very fabric of communities across the city and
1: no,
4: the state.
1: No, not really. I don't think they are. I really don't. No, they're not. We have a number of... You can't call them illegal aliens. Everybody's a New Yorker. That's what they do. New Yorker. What do you call somebody from Detroit? A Detroiter? I mean, seriously. What do you? I'm not making fun. I don't know what it is. We got a Philadelphian. We got a Pittsburghian. We got... Go ahead.
4: There are neighborhoods today where you
1: yes.
4: can feel the absence of those who do not feel as if they can leave their homes any longer.
1: And tell me, which one of those neighborhoods is it? And have you been to one of those neighborhoods? Go ahead.
4: New Yorkers want a leader like the governor that we have who can look at that cruelty and name it for what it is. And they know that
1: what
4: the choice is Governor Hochul.
1: No, what's the cruelty? What did you call it? This is a guy who undermines the cops, right? All of them, they have their, you know, hey, no cops, defund them, no prisons, defund that, defund ICE, defund all that. And, you know, these are the people who were horrified by the actions of ICE. No, I'm not. I love ICE. I want you folks in ICE to know, I love you. Get rid of the illegal aliens. It's okay. You may not be popular among these Democrat mayors and governors, but who cares? Who cares? I'll be right back.
0: Mark Levin.
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0: We have a couple of important guests tonight. Hour two, we have one in hour three, so I'm trying to get through many things that I want to address. Oh, I owe you something, don't I, Mr. Producer? Gold. You know, earlier today I took out some of my gold. 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It's a great company. You're going to love working with them. Okay. What do we have here? We have a bunch of lunatics. These people are still lunatics. We have this guy, Senator John Ossoff. He's a radical left-wing senator from Georgia. He's Jewish, at least in name only. And the Atlantic version of the Jewish Insider, the editor there, has outed this guy. Outed him for what? He said, look, this senator who's Jewish comes back here to Atlanta and Georgia generally, and he talks about how he supports Israel, the Jewish groups and the Jews. Then he goes back to Washington, and every single vote is a vote against the state of Israel. Can you imagine being so duplicitous? So duplicitous that you're a left-wing Jew, you go back to Georgia, you tell the Jews you vote for Israel, you come back to Washington, and you vote against Israel every time. Can you imagine if a black representative did that? Can you imagine if any other ethnicity did that or any other religion did that? No. So this guy, in addition to being a left-wing hack who wants to go after Donald Trump if they take the Senate and the House, who is truly a radical, on top of that, he's a liar and a fraud. He's a liar and a fraud, this guy, Ossoff. And here he is yesterday. Do we have time, Rich, or not? Well, we don't. I'll play this for you when we come back. Then there's a guy who I thought had been relatively decent. His name is a Shinglosh, Jake. He says after the midterms, impeachment of Hegseth will be a priority. Folks, these people are, they're loaded for bear. They intend to go after Trump. They intend to go after his family. They intend to go after the envoys. They intend to go after Rubio and try and dirty him up. They intend to go after Hegseth. Can you remember another time in American history when a party sought to, or maybe will, impeach the Secretary of Defense in the middle of a war? You see how un-American that is? How unpatriotic it is? And impeach him for what? A bunch of concocted nonsense. All right, we'll be right back.
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9: An accused murderer expected in court. I'm Lisa Lacera, Fox News. Luigi Mangione, the man accused of gunning down United Healthcare CEO Brian Thompson on a Manhattan street in December 2024, expected to plead guilty in the federal case against him.
10: A senior Justice Department source tells Fox News there is no plea deal and the DOJ is seeking the maximum penalty of life in prison without parole. In other words, Mangione is expected to plead guilty without anything promised in return. The question is why. So if Mangione pleads guilty to federal crimes, a legal fight could then play out over the fate of the New York State case. The Manhattan DA's office would have to successfully argue that the federal stalking charges are different enough from the state second-degree murder charges to move forward.
9: Fox's Brian Yenis at Manhattan Federal Court. A federal prosecutor says tests on a white crystal-like substance found inside the van of a man shot to death by ICE officers in Houston last month showed it was not methamphetamine. An attorney for Lorenzo Salgado Araujo's family has said the substance was a homemade electrolyte mixture the construction worker used to stay hydrated. War Secretary Pete Hegseth says the U.S. military is maintaining the blockade of the Strait of Hormuz and can do so indefinitely.
11: The U.S. naval blockade is in full effect. It is designed, of course, to prevent Iranian or Iranian-linked vessels from transiting the strait. And as a result of that blockade, President President Trump says, quote, the USA has total control over the Strait of Hormuz. I think we will keep it.
9: Fox's Jonathan Hunt in Tel Aviv. Tehran, meanwhile, says the Strait won't reopen until its demands are met. The case against Nevada Republicans who were accused of submitting a bogus certificate that falsely declared Donald Trump the winner of the state's 2020 presidential election has been dismissed. 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
3: Once again tonight, all the big storms south of the state line down in Indiana where they do not need any more rain. Flash flooding concerns down there. There have been active weather and storms across Illinois again tonight, Indiana, and western Ohio. Just a leftover shower in from the west for us for tonight, and temperatures in the upper 60s near 70 downtown. Chance for an afternoon shower tomorrow, cloudy and 83, and we're in the low 80s for the upcoming weekend ahead. For the Weather Channel, I'm meteorologist Scott Laurie Moore on 760 WJR, where Michigan comes to talk.
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0: Hello, America. 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Our number, 877-381-3811. 877-381-3811. Well, let's get into this. Yes, we does, and yes, we is, and yes, we shall. Hassan Piker, a.k.a. Hassan Puker, who is an example of birthright citizenship, born of Turkish parents in the United States. They were not citizens. Somehow, they rushed him back to Turkey. Sure, that wasn't the plan, of course. He was radicalized, and at the age of 18, he returned to the United States to go to college here. And he has been an outspoken attacker of America, of Jews, Christians, promoting Mao Zedong. The real lowlife. They say he's a womanizer. I'm wondering if he's at the opposite. You get my drift, Mr. Producer? So here is Hassan Puker on his Twitch stream yesterday. Cut 8. Remember, he's the voice and the face of the Democrat Party. Go.
1: I know we don't always see eye to eye on a lot of stuff.
0: Talking to moderates.
1: But you have to literally, at some point, I know you don't want to do this, defend me. And not because...
0: Okay. I've been doing this 25 years almost. I'm under nonstop assault, particularly online. Have I ever said to anybody they have to defend me, Rich? Have I ever gone on the air and said, you know what, folks, you got to defend me. Somebody has to defend me. If I go on online, somebody has to defend me. Very few people defend me, as a matter of fact. Very few people defend me. I defend a lot of people. But very few people defend me. I just live with it. Just the nature of the beast. Other people get defended. I don't get defended. Do I go out, hey, somebody out there, you got to defend me. What kind of a punk is this? Kind of a quizzling chicken-ess is this guy? Go ahead.
1: I have to say, not because I'm a part of this coalition, even though I am, whether you like it or not, but you are going to inevitably have to say, this is a ridiculous conversation that we're having, because the real conversation that Republicans don't want to have is the cost of living crisis. That requires
0: sure we do.
1: You.
0: I'm more than happy. First of all, it's not a crisis. It's a crisis in Turkey, I understand. But more than happy to discuss that. We discuss it all the time. Affordability. First, we want to discuss availability. How do we make sure there's goods and services available to all Americans? As for affordability, people are talking with their feet. They're leaving New York. They're leaving California. They're leaving the dark blue states. They're heading for the bright red states where there's no state income tax. That's where they're going. So there you are. I just discussed affordability for about, 80 seconds. Go ahead.
1: Some point to basically take the L a little bit, okay? And maybe be a little bit more honest about how I'm not this dangerous, toxic, radical force. I'm not expecting you to
0: No, you are. You're a dangerous, toxic, radical force. You're a Marxist Islamist who promotes Mao Zedong. Other than that, you're just fine. Go ahead.
1: Clips out of context or anything like that. I'm not even expecting you to defend
0: some of
1: these.
0: Who's he talking to, Rich? I don't even know. Who's he talking to? Just the moderate, do they sit around and have clips? You're a moderate Democrat out there, right? You work for a living, maybe you're in Congress. You know, they can have at least clips or something. They don't have clips, you creep, you punk. Go ahead.
1: Mince at all. I think you should probably attack the form. You should attack the form. You should attack the function. You should probably attack the very reason as to why Republicans have made this.
0: Is it happy hour in his studio or something? I don't know. Maybe he's taking Joe Rogan's studio, you know, where they smoke pot from time to time. Ooh, he's cool. He's, by the way, did you see what he said? That he thinks that Candace Owens is maybe more right or accurate or on the assassination of Charlie Kirk. Did you hear that one, Rich? What's going on with these people? We're surrounded by nuts, absolute nuts. And I'm convinced that's why people listen to them. They're either listening to them out of Pakistan or they're just nuts. Go ahead.
1: Or trying to make this a salient line of attack instead of just allowing the Republicans to consistently make this the number one issue, because every moment that the Republicans are talking about this and you're leaning into it is another moment where you're not talking about the issues, and it will actually become a salient narrative, and it will be awful.
0: What a rambling, incoherent buffoon. Number one. Number two. What a coward. People, they're not defending me. You got a big audience. Just speak. Just speak. Now, this is a guy who threatens lawmakers. Who literally threatens lawmakers. Calls for them. Am I right? He calls for them, some of them to be killed, Mr. Producer, or am I wrong? He does. I certainly don't want to be inaccurate. Let's check out this flashback. Cut nine, go.
1: If you cared about Medicare fraud or Medicaid fraud, you would Rick Scott.
2: Yeah, kill them. Kill those motherfuckers. Murder those motherfuckers in the street. Let the streets soak in their red capitalist blood.
4: Didn't he go to war and, like, literally lose his eye because some Mujahideen, a brave soldier, f***ed his eye hole with their Isn't that how he lost his dumb eye? America deserved 9/11, dude. I'm saying it.
0: Mm-hmm. Why is he an issue? Why doesn't anybody come to defend him? Why don't we discuss affordability? The issues. What's with the moderates? Someday, you're going to have to come defend me. That would be salient. He doesn't even know what context you use there. No, that would be salient. The salient situation, I would say. And then we have the Democrats going on about a big tent. You know, it's got to be a big tent for these people, you know, like Puker, like Al-Sayed, like Tlaib, like Omar and the like. Oh, yeah, big tent from Mondumi, all these Marxist Islamists, big tent. Now, I'm going to explain to you what that means in a moment, because it doesn't mean what you might think of me. We need a big tent. We need to let these people in into our mental institution. We have a tent, the mental institution tent here. They got to get in a tent. Cut 10, go.
14: I think if we want to be in the majority, we're going to have to be a big tent party. I would much rather have that diversity in our party than have it outside the party.
19: It's a big tent. I've always said I'd rather not be in charge of a party that is lockstep this way.
0: No.
24: We do have
0: Nancy
24: a big
0: Pelosi.
24: Tent. It's tremendously exciting for all of us, for the big tent of the Democratic Party.
25: Look, we are a big tent party.
0: May I ask you a question? Are they Indians or something, Rich? Are they Native Americans? We have a big tent. We have a tent. Big tent. We got powwows. We got big tents. Big tents. Go ahead.
26: Democratic Party has always been known, and mostly this is good. Sometimes it's not, as a big tent. And my view is that we are a big tent party.
0: Chris Van Hollen, who's a sleazeball extraordinaire. This is what I wanted to explain, then we have to take a break. It's not a big tent. You ready? The Democratic Socialists of America are part of the Democrat Party. They're not letting them in the tent. They're part of what's in the tent already. Hakeem Jeffries said today that he's going to target and focus on the Supreme Court. He's going to pack it. That's not very different from the Democratic Socialists of America, is it? Are getting rid of the Electoral College? Or having no border and letting illegals in? Or crippling ICE so we can't deport them? I mean, I can go on and on down the list, right? They're not that far apart, the Democratic Socialists of America and the Democrat Party. Remember the book he wrote, American Marxism, 1.3 million copies? These are American Marxists. American Marxists. Now, you have the Trotskyites, right? That would be like the DSA. And then maybe you have, like, the Gorbachevs. Something like that. We'll be right back.
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23: 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But listen anyway. They know they're probably wrong. 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

0: It's always good to have our friend, Representative Jim Jordan, Chairman of the House Judiciary Committee. How are you?
1: I'm doing good, Mark. How about you?
0: I'm good. It's always a pleasure. How's your lovely wife?
1: She's doing fine. Thanks for asking. We had some grandkids with us for a few weeks, so it was all good. All good.
0: So you hurt your back, you got to get on the floor, you got to chase balls, you got to do all kinds of stuff, you know.
1: I stepped on a little toy car, it was a metal car, and it, like, punctured my foot.
0: Oh.
1: And I'm like, dang, do I got to get a tetanus shot now? What do I got to call the doc? And now you had one, like, 7, 8 years, you're fine. But you forget what that's like when you know, when you had all the kids, and now, yeah, it's funny.
0: That's right, I always sit in a chair. I'm just kidding. Anyway, Jim, the Democratic Socialists of America, I mean, to me... Yeah. The Democrat Party, and they have a big area of overlap, maybe even 80%. Hakeem Jeffries today is going on and on about how he's going to destroy the Supreme Court. You know they want to destroy the Electoral College. You know they want to destroy immigration and ICE and all the rest. The others, they're just in your face about it. You know what I mean? To me, there is a lot of similarity. What do you think?
1: Yeah, I mean, let's just be honest. The once great party of FDR and JFK is now anti-Israel, anti-Semitic, and socialist. They're against free markets.
0: Jimmy Carter.
1: They're against every common sense policy. Defund the police, abolish ICE, men and women sports, sanctuary jurisdiction, shut down the government 42 days last fall, 70 some days this spring. You could just keep going, like all kinds of crazy. I mean, the lady up in Wisconsin, she was against Thanksgiving. Like, I'm like thinking, like, if you're running for office in America, you probably should be for Thanksgiving. That's just kind of match that up with El Said in Michigan, who won that close race, who doesn't like football. And you're like, wait, you're the party that's against Thanksgiving and not for football? Like, I don't know that that's going to fly. So, it's like they're just, not all Democrats are crazy, but the left that controls their party is. And to your point, it seems like more and more of them are fine with the craziness, even if they don't espouse it themselves.
0: I'm just hearing you say that. Can you imagine not having Thanksgiving and football on Thanksgiving? I mean, what the hell is that all about? And I love it that this guy Al Said talks about the male toxicity in football. Now, can you imagine a radical Islamist talking about male toxicity? That's pretty funny, don't you think?
1: Yeah, and it's like, what? Do they want us all to be like wimpy, sissy? You know, we're Americans. Americans aren't timid people. We're not wimpy people. We're Americans. And, like, I just don't see how that flies. So let's hope that, you know, Mike Rogers wins that Senate race up there in Michigan.
0: We're all in on him. We're all for him. Now let's talk about socialism a little bit. I love when the socialists talk about democracy and they talk about affordability. First of all, socialism is the economic theory that the state controls the means of production. How is that democracy? Yeah. That's number one. And number two, affordability. Has anybody lived in a blue state or a blue city lately? Are they affordable, Mr. Chairman?
1: You know, I was just out in California a week and a half ago, and it's like, you know what we're concerned about gas prices, and I understand that. It's tough on, you know, middle class, working class families, but out in California, it's like $7 a gallon. It's just like, and look, Mark, maybe we've talked about this before. I actually was in the Soviet Union 39 years ago.
0: No, I didn't know this.
1: I was competing in a competition over there. And I tell people, you go to places like that, you thank the good Lord you live here. I was just telling this group of people a little while ago that I was in Moscow in February. Moscow in February, it's like 400 below zero. There's no food to eat. It's dismal gray. And it's not
0: about
1: the
0: people. Sounds like Vermont.
1: People are people. Yeah, people are people. It's just that when you have a system there where there's no freedom, no liberty, no private property rights, no contract rights, no capitalism, no free markets, bad things happen. You go into a store, there's nothing to choose from. It's why all these Europeans coming here during the World Cup were like, oh, Costco, Bucky's. You know, big steaks, ranch dressing. That, like, we got everything here in America. It's the best place ever. And these socialists are, like, critiquing it and downgrading it all the time. Again, I think the American people have common sense, and hopefully they're going to see through all this when it comes to Election Day here in 80 some days.
0: Now, you were a world-class college wrestler, weren't you? Tell me about that. Tell the country about that.
1: No, No, I mean, I wanted to play, you know, like most kids, I wanted to play middle linebacker. But when you're my size, you got to wrestle. So it's been good to our family. My brothers made his living at it, done very well. All our boys and nephews all competed, wrestled in college, and did well. And so it's been good for our family. I feel fortunate I got to be a part of it and had great coaches. And things went pretty well for us in the crazy sport of wrestling. And we got the president interested in it. We took him to the NCAA.
0: Let me say something about that. You know, when you're in high school, you do all the sports. I played baseball and basketball and this, that, and the other. But then when we had to wrestle, I have to be honest with you, Jim.

0: become a lawyer, so forth and so on. All right, let's get back to this stuff. Now, you're very, and I'm going to say, I'm going to call you a righteous Gentile. And what that means when a Jew says that is you're a non-Jew who is supportive of Judaism, and I might add Christianity, the Judeo-Christian belief system, but you have the courage to speak out and defend Jews. You're a tiny, tiny, tiny fraction of a 1% of the world population. And so it's so important that the Jim Jordans of the world speak out. You know what I mean, right?
1: Oh, yeah. No, I've been to Israel. Probably I've been to Israel six times, and I tell people the miracle that is the state of Israel. What happened in 48, no one thought could happen. What happened then in 67, 73, how they've come back since October 7th. I mean, it's an amazing country, and there are all kinds of reasons why America should be the best friends with Israel. There are religious, Judeo-Christian reasons. There are just the sort of the common values. They're a democracy. We're a democracy. And then finally, there's the cultural reasons that we share so much in common, and strategic reasons, militarily. So, yeah, we need to be friends with Israel.
0: Don't hang up. I want to carry you through the next segment. It's not like we get you that often, so it's a real treat. Don't hang up. We're on with Chairman Jim Jordan. We'll be right back.
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1: We're here with our friend Jim Jordan. Jim, let me ask you something about Ohio right now. How does it look there statewide? You got a couple of big races there.
2: Yeah, big races. Vivek, I think we endorsed him early. I really like Vivek. That race is pretty close, but I think you know Vivek's a smart guy. We want him to be our next governor. And, of course, he's running against what you know, Amy Acton, the Fauci of Ohio, as she was dubbed back during the whole COVID thing. And then, of course, we get the tough Senate race. But I think John can win. I think Senator Husted can win. Sherrod Brown's not easy. He's been in office like 48 of the last 52 years or something in Ohio.
1: Yeah.
2: So we got to win both of those. But I think if President Trump is, you know, he's committed to helping. If he comes to Ohio and it helps us turn out Trump voters, I think we're going to be fine and win those races.
1: So this guy, Sheldon Brown, isn't that his name?
2: Yeah. Yeah, Sherrod Brown, yeah.
1: Sherrod Brown. Sherrod, I like to call him. He's a hardcore lefty, man. I mean, he campaigns as a moderate, but he's a radical. He's way out there, don't you think?
2: Yeah, he's always been, you know, he tries to come across as, you know, fighting for the middle class and all, but he's voted left-wing, been a liberal big time all the way through. And he'll go along, as you were saying earlier, Mark, he'll go along with all this DSA stuff for sure. He's not going to say that during the campaign. It's Ohio, you know, but that's who he is deep down.
1: They always play these games of Democrats. I remember when Metzenbaum was in. Remember Metzenbaum?
2: Sure. He was a big lib. Yeah.
1: Hardcore, baby. Way out there. But then again, he'd go home. And I'm there for the blue-collar worker. I remember all this stuff.
2: Yeah. Yeah, sure.
1: I'm getting up there.
2: That's funny. Yeah, I remember that name, too, though. Metzenbaum. He was in for a long time.
1: Long time.
2: You're right. Yeah.
1: But you've had some very interesting governors and senators, very important ones, too. Taft is a big name, right, in Ohio?
2: Yeah. Well, next to Virginia, we've had the most presidents. You know, Ohio is, you know, we're the seventh largest state, 12 million people, powerhouse state manufacturing. We had Harding and McKinley and Garfield and Grant and Taft and Hayes, you know, all these presidents over the years from Civil War up through like the first war, World War, we had just a bunch of presidents from Ohio.
1: Mm-hmm. Well, Virginia's not going to do anything for a long time. We got Spamburger, or Scamburger, I call her, complete fraud and a phony. And it's going to be a while till we take anything back. Although I'm now a resident of Florida, I might say. Think you'd ever move to Florida, Jim?
2: Pardon?
1: You think if you retire one day, you'll ever move to Florida?
2: I don't know. You know, you don't want to retire. I feel like you can't retire either. You got to keep working. The good Lord doesn't want us to retire, Mark.
1: You ought to hear my wife and my kids, though.
2: But, yeah, Florida's great. What the governor's done now is great. And, of course, a lot of folks are moving down there for the freedom and the no-income tax and everything else.
1: All right, let me ask you this. How does it look in the House generally?
2: I think we can do it. You know, it's tough. History's against us, but we got good candidates, good colleagues running. We are raising. We're doing well in the fundraising. Now they'll probably always in the end have a little more, just how they operate. But we're doing well there. The retirements have largely been, and you know, we've had a number of retirements, close to like 40, I think. Most of them have been in relatively safe Republican seats, so that helps us. And of course, what really helps us is that the two things I think help the most are redistricting. We're going to pick up seats because of redistricting in certain states for sure.
1: Mm-hmm.
2: And then the final fact that's probably the most important is I said this in an interview, I don't know, a few weeks back. I said you could summarize this election, this midterm election, in two sentences. They're crazy. We're not. And I think that's important to point that out to the American people and how their craziness is going to impact them in such a negative – impact the country and families in such a negative way.
1: Mm-hmm. I actually think if people also look at the Trump economy, there's some very positive things about it. I mean, inflation's down from where it was. The take-home pay is up from where it was.
2: Yep.
1: The unemployment number is very solid right now. I mean, there are things that are going on, And I would make the argument, if you look at these blue cities and blue states, they truly are becoming unaffordable. The taxes, sales and income taxes in many states, and the regulations. Yep. You know, I've talked about it on radio, Jim Jordan. You're New Jersey, you drive, you take the Brooklyn Bridge, and you drive over there, and it's $25. That's $25 bucks?
2: Yeah.
1: That's crazy for the average person, is it not?
2: Yeah, it's just one more example of all the crazy positions that the left now has. And like I said, I think it's important we point that out and talk about, you know, if we get back to Reagan said it, you know, you get back, government's not the answer, government's the problem. You get back to lower, you know, less government and more markets, more choice, more competition. You always get better price when those things happen. And we have to be willing to go tell that and how that impacts, you know, families out there and say, like, look, you've had big government in these big blue areas, and what do you get? You get big crime, high crime, and you get high prices. And so I think we have to do that in a compelling way while we're out there on the campaign trail. And then, frankly, highlight, you know, I always say we make this job too complicated. It's pretty basic. What did you tell the voters you were going to do when you put your name on the ballot? Mm-hmm. If you get elected, do what you said. We said we'd secure the border. We did. We said we'd cut taxes. We did. We said able-bodied people getting your tax dollars in our welfare system are going to have to do a work requirement in order to get that money. We passed that. So there are things we have done that we said we would do, kept our word, and of course, then, as I said, continue to highlight where the left wants to take the country.
1: All right. One more thing I'd like to get into a little bit here is all these Democrats, including on your committee, talking about if they take the House, they want to impeach the president. They want to impeach Hegseth. They got a bunch of subpoenas ready. You know, this guy Raskin is what he is. And it's going to get ugly, isn't it, if that happens?
2: Yeah, it sure is. They, you know, they try to say they're not really going to do impeachment, but we know they will. And they're going to investigate the entire cabinet, the first family, and probably some private sector business people, too. So they're going to come up with everything. And remember what they did. The Democrats don't have they don't have term limits on their top person on each committee. But at the start of this Congress, they said, Jerry Nadler, you're off on judiciary. We're bringing in Jamie Raskin. And they did that because they think they're going to win. And if they win, they will run impeachment the more traditional way. They'll run it out of the Judiciary Committee with Raskin being the point person, unlike how they did 7 years ago with Adam Schiff running it, secret impeachment out of the Intelligence Committee. So they're gearing up for that. And I think that's also something we can tell the people of this country, do you want the country to go through all of that? Particularly what we've learned in the last couple of years, Mark, with what they were doing, you know, going and get people's phone records. They got my phone records for 2.5 years.
1: Terrible.
2: They got the Speaker of the House's phone records for 16 days after he becomes Speaker. They go get Kevin McCarthy's records and find out who called him, when it happened, how long it lasted, and you can pattern someone's life. And then when Jack Smith, when we deposed him, he told us, we did not get the context of any content of any communications of members of Congress. He lied to us.
1: He lied.
2: They got text messages from the National Archives that included communications with members of Congress, and they didn't filter that stuff out like you're required to do under the Constitution, as you well know as a great lawyer. So, that's what they did, and this is all coming back if they win.
1: Boy, oh boy. We're going to do everything we can to turn out the vote here. We always do.
2: Yeah, you're great. You're great.
1: Jim Jordan, you're great too, brother. We really appreciate everything you do, and you're really cool. You're great. And God bless you, my friend.
2: Thanks, Mark. Keep it up. Keep it up, brother. You know, take care.
1: Take care of yourself. And by the way, is it not only a rock, rib, solid conservative, nicest guy in the world, really is a very nice, gentlemanly man. I like him a lot. You like him a lot too, right, Rich? He really is a good guy. Well then, one of our favorite groups of all groups, IFCJ, International Fellowship of Christians and Jews. Though the headlines may change, the threats facing Israel remain. And by the way, not just overseas, but in our own country here. So while much of the world has moved on to the next story, Israeli families continue living with the reality of terrorism, uncertainty, and recovery. Communities remain on alert. Parents still think twice before sending their children to school. 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And as Christians and Jews, we are called to stand with the people in the Holy Land, with God's children in times of need. And that's why the International Fellowship of Christians and Jews remains on the ground in the Holy Land each and every day, providing life-saving aid, food for struggling families, emergency assistance, bomb shelters, critical support for those impacted by war. 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So I want to beseech you, ask you, persuade you, stand with Israel in prayer, today, by visiting levinforthefellowship.org. 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We'll be right back.
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Say Mark Levin. Now, I want to set the stage for our guest next hour. I don't know him well. I met him briefly when I was in Israel about a month or two ago, and I was in the audience. He was on the dais with a number of people, including my wife, but others as well. And he was a man who was really looking for help. Looking for help. His name is Arnold Roth. 25 years ago, almost to the day, some of you may remember. Some of you may remember the terrorist attack, a suicide bomber on the Sabro Italian restaurant in downtown Jerusalem. They killed 15 people, including 7 children and a pregnant woman. And maimed upwards of 200. It was a massive explosion. Massive. Right in the middle of the day. I've been to that location. It's no longer a Sabro. And you could see the kind of damage it would do. Horrendous damage. It was intended to do as much damage as possible. He lost his daughter there. She was 15 years old. Her name is Malachi. Malachi. Arnold Roth and his wife, Primet Roth, went through a hell that nobody wants to go through, and in many ways, they're still going through it. Still going through it. 25 years ago, almost to the day. The ringleader there, it was really Hamas that did this, but the ringleader who helped organize it was a 20-year-old college student named Ahlam Aref Ahmad al-Tamimi, a woman, a female terrorist. She was in prison, but as part of a prisoner swap, they demanded that she be part of the swap, that she be released. This is 2011. So she was granted her release. She became a citizen of Jordan. You always hear about Jordan being sort of this moderate Arab country. Don't be fooled. Since then, she's publicly described her role in the Sabro attack.
She celebrated its lethality. It was one of the worst ever. She expressed no remorse for the terror bombing. None. For a period of time, as they write in the Free Journal, she was hosting a weekly television program in Jordan. Television program on the Hamas-affiliated Al-Quds satellite channel from 2012 to 2016. Now, Al-Tamimi, that's her name again, she remains on the FBI's most wanted list. There's an outstanding U.S. warrant for her arrest in Jordan. Jordan will not extradite her to the United States to face criminal charges, which were originally filed in 2013. The Roth family has filed a civil case, but there was a law passed in the United States that allows our government to prosecute these people, particularly given the fact that the family has roots in this country. And she can be tried without extradition, which is often necessary for a criminal trial. Jordan can block an extradition, but it cannot block a judgment, said Mark Goldfelder. I know him a little bit. My wife knows him better. He's a killer litigator. He's fantastic. He's the CEO and director of the National Jewish Advocacy Center. That's handling the case alongside the Schoen Law Firm and our dear, dear friend, David Schoen. For 25 years, this terrorist has lived free in Jordan, while the Roth family lived with an empty chair at their table, points out the filing. The Congress opened the doors of American courts to American victims of terror, and after 25 years, the Roths are walking through that door. State Department has a $5 million bounty on her head. There's some concern there hasn't been enough pressure for Jordan to send her to the United States. I don't know why. I figure the State Department might want to do that, might want to provide more pressure. But he, that is, Arnold Roth, will be on the program after the top of the hour as we return from Israel. Right, Mr. Producer? It's like 3 in the morning there or something. We'll be right back.

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7: Expected to plead guilty. I'm Lisa Lacera, Fox News. Luigi Mangione, the man accused of gunning down an insurance executive in Midtown Manhattan in 2024, will be in court tomorrow morning in Lower Manhattan.
8: Mangione is facing two federal interstate stalking charges resulting in Brian Thompson's death. He faces a maximum of life in prison. The trial is set to start in January.
7: Fox's Brian Yenes. Mangione has been charged in both state and federal court in New York and still faces the possibility of a trial in the state case. That trial is set to begin September 8th, but under New York law, a state prosecution could be barred if the federal case is resolved first, but it's not automatic. For the first time in 16 years, three people have been executed on the same day in the United States.
9: Oklahoma, Tennessee, and Alabama carrying out the death sentences. All three of the prisoners convicted of murder. Although unusual, the fact that they occurred on the same day, merely a coincidence. Last month, two people were executed on the same day in Florida, the first state in nearly a decade to put two people to death on the same day.
7: Fox's Gary Baumgartner. A jury of 6 men and 10 women have been selected to hear the case against an ex-gang leader accused of orchestrating the killing of Tupac Shakur nearly 30 years ago. The aircraft carrier USS George Washington is making its way to the Middle East from Asia as reports have surfaced of supply and mental health issues on board the USS Lincoln, which has been stationed in the Gulf for a record 240 days.
10: Democrat Senator Richard Blumenthal raising concerns of supply shortages, water contamination, plumbing issues, and deteriorating mental health in a letter to Secretary Hegseth, asking, quote, whether the Navy can sustain the operational tempo now being demanded of its carrier force.
7: Fox's Jackie Heinrich at the White House. Secretary Hegseth says the claims are completely misrepresented. 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
11: Chance for a hit or miss shower or thunder shower, but mainly just a cloudy forecast for us here across southern Michigan. The big storms are down in Indiana, Illinois, western Ohio. That's where the heavy rains have been hanging out, and that's where the active weather alerts continue to come out here into tonight. 68 degrees are low for tonight. Chance for some afternoon showers, thunder showers, about a 30% chance tomorrow with a high around 83 degrees. From the Weather Channel, I'm meteorologist Scott Laramore on 760 WJR, where Michigan comes to talk.
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2: He's here. 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
3: Hello, America. Our number is 877-381-3811, 877-381-3811. Of course, we're heard, not just see to Shining Sea, but all over the world. We have a special guest with us, Arnold Roth. And Arnold Roth, I want to welcome you to the program. It's a little after 3 a.m. in the morning in Israel, I noticed. And I appreciate you being here. And I spent the portion of the last hour explaining to our audience here about your daughter, about what took place. But I think it's very much important that they hear from you. It's 25 years almost to the day. And Arnold, I got to meet you in Israel. You've met my wife, Julie Strauss Levin, of course. Tell everybody who you are, who your daughter is, and what happened.
4: So first of all, it's a pleasure, a privilege to be able to do this. Thank you very much.
3: My honor.
4: My daughter, Malki, was 15 years old when her life was taken from her and from us in a very carefully constructed, carefully engineered massacre at a Sabara pizzeria in the center of Jerusalem. Malki was the middle of our children, like all of our children, an American citizen. Some of your listeners might be aware that I don't sound much like an American. That's because I'm an Australian, born in Australia. But my wife's an American, and our children have all been Americans from birth. Malki was pretty much the kind of teenager that most of the people listening in would be familiar with, loved music, loved her friends, was a smiley, sunny, empathetic, outbound person who loved to be with people, and especially was close with the youngest of our children, who was born beautiful like all of our children, but became terribly ill when she was a year old, and one bad thing led to another, and she ended up being left brain damaged and blind and needing a great deal of care. Malki was right at the heart of the care, right beside my wife, and this involved many hospital visits and brought characteristics out in her nature that we still marvel about when we talk about them today. So the important thing to know among the various sides of her life that I could share with you is that she was murdered, and she was murdered in a massacre that specifically targeted children in one of the busiest places in Jerusalem that day, school holidays, summertime. And the woman who did it, a woman who was only 21 years old herself, a Jordanian, a woman who had been in Fatah, the secular terrorist organization, for some months, and then decided to go up a notch and joined Hamas, and was the first woman in the service of Hamas to carry out a killing on their behalf, and it created a whole career. She's now living in Jordan. She's free in Jordan. She's a celebrity in Jordan, and she doesn't make any bones about the fact that she was the one who did this. She says God is happy that she did it. She says it was my operation, and she urges other people to do the same kind of thing herself. And if she has regrets, she only regrets, as you would perhaps imagine, that she didn't murder more people. That's Ahlam Tamimi. She's America's most wanted female fugitive.
3: Let me ask you a question, so the American people can understand the situation now. She's still in Jordan. Have we attempted, our government, to extradite her back to the United States?
4: Yes, but the answer is not as clear as you might think. I know quite a lot about this because I'm involved in it, but on the face of it, there doesn't seem to have been much action, but there has. I'm not going to either blow my own part of this any larger than it is or try to hide it. I was involved because as soon as this woman returned to Jordan, having been released from Israel, where she'd been sentenced to 16 terms of life imprisonment, that was the Gilad Shalit deal of 2011. Israel handed over a tremendous number of murdering terrorists from its prisons in order to get back a soldier who was being held hostage. She arrived back as a conquering hero. And we're now talking at the end of 2011. Just a few weeks after that happened, I became aware that she was about to start a TV show of her own. Not a song and dance show, not a comedy, and not even a talk show, but a show devoted to the idea of having people get a deeper, more sensitive understanding of how redemptive the power of murdering other people can be. And she had that program for almost 5 years. I'm skipping over a lot of detail. Now, as soon as she was freed, it became clear to me, I'm a lawyer, but I'm not that kind of lawyer. I'm retired today, but I didn't have any familiarity with international law. And
3: right.
4: I learned from friends and then from lawyers that United States has provisions for prosecuting people in this kind of situation. That is, an act of terror carried out outside the United States using a weapon of mass destruction in which Americans are killed. Once I knew that there was such a law, I got on a plane and I went to Washington, had a pretty high-level meeting with people who I'd better not identify in this call, but they were involved
3: right.
4: in the U.S. government. And the word that I received from them was, we will give serious consideration to prosecuting this woman. We won't be able to tell you anything until we can tell you everything. I came back pretty much the next day, told my wife that we were in for a really hard few weeks, but it was 5 years before anybody came back to us to tell us that she had in fact been charged. Now, once she was charged in 2013, this all gets a bit blurry because in its wisdom, the government of the United States decided to seal the charges. None of us knew about it. And it was years before we found out. She was charged in 2013. The charges weren't unsealed until the first few weeks of the first Trump administration.
3: May I ask you there, why did they seal them?
4: No one ever tells you that kind of information.
3: Okay.
4: The heavy hints are that this was an opportunity to get a recalcitrant government that was not interested in turning this national hero into a fugitive and came up with a terrific kind of an approach. First of all, they just said, if I'm joining the dots right, because between 2013 and 2017 there's no official record, they simply said to the Americans, well, that's very interesting. You've charged her. We don't really intend to respond to it. 2017, new government, Trump comes in. They send a delegation of prosecutors and investigators to here, Jerusalem, where I'm standing. I'm walking around. I'm very wound up by this conversation. And again, I thank you for the privilege of being able to share it. They came to tell us that the charges against this awful woman had been issued, put on the record, 4 years earlier, and that there had been efforts to get the Jordanians to hand her over. Now, handing her over requires me to spend about 10 seconds talking about a concept called extradition. It's very much misunderstood, but in principle, what it means is that two countries enter into a bilateral treaty. It's not a multilateral. There's only two parties to this agreement, but it's a treaty, which is more than an agreement. And they agree that if one or the other of them wants to get a fugitive that the other one has, they put up their hand and they say, send that fugitive over to us. And the only answer that you can give once they've made this request, I'm simplifying, but it's nonetheless pretty true, the only answer that you can give if you're the other government is, what time? You're supposed to hand over the person. The person is brought in leg chains onto a plane flying to Washington or flying the other way, and then put on trial. Pretty simple. 6 days after that delegation of prosecutors and investigators from Washington flew here to tell us that in 3 hours from now we're going to announce charges that you don't know about but that were issued 4 years ago. That's 2017. Looking back at 2013, the Jordanians engineered a hearing of their highest court. It's called the Court of Cassation. And that court, which is not a court that hears evidence, it's an appeals court, handed down a ruling on the basis of evidence that they didn't explain, and which I'm telling you now misses an important point which contradicts everything they said. They handed down a ruling that says this treaty is invalid. Now, the treaty they're talking about is a treaty that was made between the United States and Jordan during the time of President Clinton and King Hussein. King Hussein is the father of today's king, whose name is King Abdullah II. Mm-hmm. And that treaty in 1995 went into effect and was immediately executed, was carried out by the parties. And time after time, the Jordanians were asked by the United States to hand over such and such a fugitive, and the Jordanians handed over such and such a fugitive. Somehow, and it's hard to understand how, the fact that this woman, this Ahlan Tamimi, murdered as many Jewish children as she could inside that pizzeria, somehow that changes the whole story. And suddenly Jordan, which handed people over as it could because a treaty is a holy instrument, found it impossible to hand her over. And the court kindly accommodated them by saying, well, never mind, the Treaty of 1995 is invalid. And it remains the case today that the United States says to Jordan, well, it's not really invalid. And Jordan just says, did anybody speak? It's, from the point of view of the Jordanians, a done deal. There is no treaty. From the point of view of the United States, years have gone by, and we're told that the United States is pressing under the treaty to get this woman handed over. In the meantime, she's not handed over. She lives in Jordan. She has had a pretty spectacular life. The TV show I mentioned went for 5 years. She's an icon, a national hero. You can come up with the words. She's as successful, as high profile, as any murdering savage has ever become in any society. And I just want to mention one other kind of interesting point along the way. On the night after she blew up all of those children, the evening after the afternoon bombing in which my daughter was murdered, this woman went to her night job. She didn't blow herself up. She sent somebody else in there with an exploding guitar. She got onto a taxi truck and was driven back to Ramallah, which is under the control of the Palestinian Authority, and did her night job, which was to read the news on television. This might be the first instance in history where a person who's just carried out a heinous crime, something so unimaginable that people, you can see them, it takes their breath away when you explain the details. She sat there calmly looking into the camera and said, in occupied Jerusalem today. And then she reported on what she called a resistance activity. So there's something larger than life about this whole story. You might be able to even imagine for yourself how it must feel to be a Jordanian who really understands the, I can only call it, the redemptive value of carrying out a massacre of Jewish children and then getting away with it. And then being free, and then being given a TV show. So now, what has the United States done over all these years? I can only generalize.
3: Let's stop here. I've got to take a break, but we're going to take much more time to hear the rest of this, because this isn't even close to done. And so just hang in there just a little bit. And very, very important, Arnold Roth we're talking to, his 15-year-old beautiful daughter was slaughtered, along with others, in August 2001, I really want to get even down further to the nub of this, where things stand now, and he's going to explain it to us. We'll be right back.
2: Mark Levin.
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0: Our guest is Arnold Roth, whose daughter, Malky, was slaughtered with other young people, and some very young children, as a matter of fact, at the Sbarro Italian restaurant. I know exactly where that was. I've been in that location, one of the busiest corners in Jerusalem, in the middle of the day, for maximum effect to kill as many people as they could. And we're talking about now the woman who was the spearheading behind it, helped organize it, helped lead it. Of course, she didn't blow herself up. Somebody else did. Pick up where you left off, Arnold, if you would, please.
1: You're asking me, Ken, what the United States has done to try to take custody of this woman. And the answer is, I don't know, and no one in public knows. What I do know is that in the very little that the officials have shared with us over time, they say, we're trying, it's complicated. And it doesn't seem complicated to me at all. As I mentioned earlier, treaties are there for precisely this purpose. One party says, this is a fugitive we want, or the other party says, what time did you say? 4:30? We'll have her there. That hasn't happened, nothing close to it. I can't tell you what is going on a day-to-day basis. I can tell you that none of the people who make the decision about actually taking custody of this woman on behalf of the United States talks to us about what they're doing. I believe that there's a considerable amount of goodwill on the part of the people that I talk to, mostly people from the Department of Justice and the FBI, but there are things going on in the background and people's faces kind of get closed whenever we talk about those. And it's become clear to my wife and me for years already in this process that we're not going to get anywhere by pressing the people who have to do the job. We need to move public opinion. And that involves two different things. Number one, try to get Congress to get involved in this. And I can quickly wrap that up and say none of my heroes are lawmakers in the U.S. Congress. And it doesn't matter which party they belong to. We've gotten essentially nowhere. Another part is go talk to people. Talk to people who have TV shows and radio shows. Ask people to learn about this. Ask people to sign a petition. We have a petition. The petition is addressing the Secretary of State, and it says, we're upset about this. Please press the Jordanians to fulfill their obligation. But even though the years have gone by, and we're not idiots, and we're not lazy, and we're not distracted by other things, this is really a terribly important issue for us, the thwarting of justice for our daughter, who we loved more than I can describe, has not moved ahead. The reason why this case against Tony exists is because

0: I don't know how much action we can get, but so far, now that we know much more about it, this radio audience is a very strong audience, a very large audience, very effective audience, and I can tell you that their hearts are out for you and your wife and your family, because they've never heard of this before. They may have heard generally about the terrorist attack, but they've never heard about anybody who was actually part of the victimhood in this. We'll be right back.
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2: 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Stupid is a choice. 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

0: All right, America. Now in a... make sure I have the right one here, Mr. Producer. 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
0: You know, it's an honor to have Arnold Roth here in the middle of the morning, and I mean very early morning in Israel. But he's on a mission, and I don't blame him. None of us, well, most of us haven't been through what he and his family have been through, and that is the cold-blooded murder of his daughter and other young people in an Italian restaurant in the middle of an afternoon on a busy corner in the middle of Jerusalem. And one of the people behind this, who helped organize it and helped pull it off, is treated like some kind of a conquering princess in Jordan. And she's living a good life. She's preaching more terrorism. She's linked to Hamas and other terror operations. We have a treaty in which we are supposed to be able to extradite people like this. The Jordanian regime, it's a monarchy after all. If the king wants to do something, the king can do it. They won't let her out. He's basically, my words, not his, because I don't want to cause problems for Arnold or his family, basically getting stiffed. And we're talking about 25 years now. Now, Arnold, you have a couple of great lawyers. I happen to know them. My wife even knows them better. We've taken up your case. Tell us what's going on.
2: Well, this is a new development. The case was announced just yesterday, and it's a case brought under the Anti-Terrorism Act. And its purpose is to make life difficult for a person who faces criminal charges, but this is not about criminal charges. This is being done civilly. And we announced that we're going after this woman who lives in Jordan, who has a public life, who gets paid, may have money, whatever that money is, that's fair game. We're going to try to take it away from her, not because we want it. We want to send it somewhere where it can do some good. And we have a charity, which would be probably a terrific designation for whatever she has. But the object here is to make her life a little less of a honeymoon than it's been all these years. Unfortunately, the system hasn't helped us. It hasn't worked for us. 25 years is when the massacre took place, but the charges were unsealed in 2017, and people who can do the maths will know that 2017 is already 9 years ago. Totally free and America's most wanted female fugitive in Jordan.
0: So you're bringing this lawsuit to try and get money damages, and you may fund this foundation or this organization you have, depending on how it turns out. Tell us about that.
2: I mentioned at the top of our conversation that Mark is very involved with her youngest sister. Her youngest sister is now 31 years old. She lives here with us. She's blind. She's brain damaged. She needs help in every single thing that she does. What we learned in raising this child and in fighting the system, because the system said put her in an institution, what we learned is that no one is going to do a better job than the parents, but the parents need support. So after we learned how to defeat the system, and we did here in Israel, and then we lost our child to an act of murder, we decided to devote ourselves to her memory and create an organization that receives people who also have a child with a desperate outlook, with major disabilities, not all of them Jewish. More than 30% of them have been Christians and Muslim, because there's no political dimension to any of this. And we provide them with support so that no one in the medical system can say to them, no, we don't agree with you, mummy and daddy. This is to empower the mummies and daddies, and we've done it for about 3,000 families in these 25 years. The organization was started literally on 9/11. The certificate of incorporation of the charity is dated 11th of September 2001.
0: So the name of it, and where do people go? And of course, we're posting it as well.
2: Thank you. So it's called the Malki Foundation in English. The website reflects its Hebrew name, Keren Malki, K-E-R-E-N, M-A-L-K-I, one word. Malki was her daughter's name. Keren means foundation, .org. And whatever a person would want to know is there. What people don't know is, and I'm saying it now, we're absolutely devoted to making this a living memorial. Every cent is spent efficiently. We're a very small operation and a very large impact. Mm-hmm. And then there's other things that we're also asking people to do. Signing on to our petition is one of the few ways in which we get any attention from any of the political decision makers. I'm not partisan, not blaming the Democrats or the Republicans, and don't want to get into any of the internal political issues. But signing the petition is a pretty good way of saying, hey, I'm a human being, I'm over here, and I'm outraged by what I'm hearing in this case.
0: Mm-hmm. And I am. So if people want to help, folks, you go to KerenMalki.org. It's on all my social sites. We will make mention of it again tomorrow and next week as well. And Aaron Roth, maybe in a few weeks or a month or so, we'll have you back and see how things are going with the petition, okay?
2: The petition is not there, by the way. It's change.org/extraditetamimi. And anybody can find their way there. If they search for Malki, they're going to get there eventually. M-A-L-K-I, that's the name of my daughter.
0: All right, that's the bottom line. You're right. All right, well, good luck, and God bless you. Best to your wife and the rest of your family.
2: Thanks very much. Lovely to be here. Thank you for the privilege.
0: It's our honor, and God bless you. Oh, good Lord, I can't imagine what that man's going through. I really can't. Knowing that this woman's running around free and happy and celebrated in Jordan. Folks, can you check out these sites? Mr. Producer, what was the site with the petition? Change.org/extradite. TAMINI. I recommend you go to our social sites on X, on True Social, on wherever the hell we are, multiple sites, and we're going to put this on our website as well, Mr. Producer, okay? We'll give it maximum exposure. Please get to the petition by hook or by crook and add your name to it. I don't know what's going on with this King of Jordan. I can speak for myself, not for anybody else. But all this talk about how it's moderate and so forth, no, it's not. And he owes a lot to this country. And it seems to me that this woman killed American citizens, and she should be held to account. I don't think it's that complicated. It certainly isn't morally. But somebody's protecting her. And I'm guessing it's the monarchy. That's just my guess. And through diplomatic channels, they're trying to talk about how difficult it would be and so forth and so on. Again, just my guess. But that's not the way these things should be handled. When you have a massive act of terrorism like that, that's really aimed at young people, children, a pregnant woman who was murdered as well. We hear so much about these things. I just fear from time to time that we just let it go in one ear and out the other. We get used to hearing about it because it doesn't directly affect us. It's like what took place on October 7th and that, in those festival grounds. All we keep hearing about is genocide in Gaza, genocide in Gaza, which was a lie. Even the UN now says that never happened. And yet how many hosts, how many podcasters push that and still push it? Still. How many politicians? Democrats. Sanders. Von Hollen. AOC. Tlaib. They still push it. They still push it. It never happened. Like I said at the time, it wasn't happening. It never happened. We'll be right back.
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0: You know, gold entered 2026 at historic levels. $5,500 an ounce was the highest it reached. But you know what's interesting? It's still at historic levels. Levels we really haven't seen before on a consistent basis. When gold was first legalized, believe it or not, the purchasing of gold, I think I was about 20 years old, give or take, it was $200 an ounce. $200 an ounce. Now it's about 25 times that. There's nothing else like it. There's nothing else that has moved so significantly in that direction. Really nothing. In fact, currency has lost value over the same period of time. Why? Well, when you effectively print more money, you devalue its value, obviously. You devalue it. And when you have more and more debt, what do? You print more money and more money. Now, this is not brain surgery. After World War I, Germany was broke. The victors, among us and others, basically moved much of their industrial capacity out of that country and took it for themselves. Most of the other European countries, that is, those who were on the side of victory. The German economy collapsed. There's old black and white film out there, wheelbarrows full of paper money, because it was meaningless. Meaningless. And when something like that happens, the bottom falls out of the whole society. The civil society crumbles. If it's a republic, it crumbles. You saw what happened with COVID, for crying out loud. Just COVID. And so I've always believed it's important. These aren't scare tactics. These, I'm telling you my thought processes. I've always believed it's important to have something else. Something else. And to me, that something else is gold. And not even gold bullion, gold coins. 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Put in my pocket. My wife's pocket. You know, something like that. But it's also, in my view, an excellent investment, and they're beautiful to look at. 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Just go get it, in my humble opinion, and check it out. Let's go to Michael, Commerce, Texas, the great Sirius XM satellite. How are you? Michael, you're on. He's up on the board there. Have we lost Michael? Well, I don't know. It's okay. I don't know what's going on. I'm not going to go to any of the callers, just in case we're having a technical problem, which we may. I wanted to mention this before the end of the program as well. Iran's rulers, the regime, this is a report, they're taking steps to keep their economy functioning just long enough to resist a drawn-out U.S. campaign. That's the plan. As we tighten and squeeze further, reimposing our blockade of ports, firing on ships, we fired on several the other day, but the renewed pressure might not be enough to crack Tehran, they write. Iran is becoming a survival economy. Now, what does that mean? It means they are rationing scarce goods. They're limiting access to foreign currency. They're slashing investment and shifting more of the burden onto households, that is, the people, while preserving strategic imports and the essential machinery of the state for themselves and the Iranian Revolutionary Guard Corps, basically their SS. Now, the result will be a deepening economic malaise, maybe even a depression, that leads to rising poverty and economic dysfunction, but also more room for Iran's leader to stall talks with the U.S., because remember, they don't give a damn about the people in the first place. They are well-armed eternally. They've got their secret police. They have their monitoring systems. They shoot first and ask questions later. And for the life of me, one of the things that has bothered me most over the course of the last many months is that we have not armed these people or some subsect of the Iranian population. We've not trained them. I know we can do it. We've done it before under even more difficult circumstances involving the Soviet Union. I also know that there are certain economic sites that would bring this to an end faster, like Karg Island, if we were to take that out. There's a lot of distraction going on with the woke right neo-fascists. They want to debate quote-unquote neocons and ground troops. That's a straw man. Nobody's pushing ground troops, and nobody knows what the hell they even mean by neocons these days, since most of the neocons have passed away. They don't know what they mean. But if the isolationists were in charge, Iran would have nuclear weapons by now. Their ballistic missiles would be even more perfected because there'd be no way to stop them. And they take responsibility for nothing. Nothing. They're a suicide pact, and I choose not to join. We salute our armed forces, police officers, firefighters, emergency personnel, our truckers, ICE. God bless you. The men and women in Ukraine, the men and women in Iran, the men and women in Israel, and you, the American people, red-blooded Americans. Thank you all.
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10: ICE support. I'm Chris DeMeo, Fox News. The Trump administration is backing a new tool for ICE agents. They're set to be fitted for gloves that will be able to deliver non-deadly force through an electric shock. Fox's Mike Tobin has the latest.
11: The idea behind this device is to gain compliance from someone resisting arrest. As we saw during the surge in enforcement activity over the winter and still see, ICE agents encounter plenty of resistance. So the glove, or generated low output voltage emitter, is designed to be applied directly to the skin to deliver a pain stimulus of up to 380 volts. The Kentucky company that makes it, Compliant Technologies, says it can help an officer gain compliance in seconds. Now, Border Czar Tom Homan told Fox the force is non-lethal and is needed in the field. DHS is proposing spending $10 to $20 million on the gloves with the goal of equipping agents by next March.
10: Now, the ACLU claims that pairing ICE agents with this new technology is a recipe for more harm to the public and less accountability. Luigi Mangione is set to appear at an emergency hearing on Friday where he's expected to change his plea.
12: Mangione faces two federal interstate stalking charges resulting in the death of UnitedHealthcare CEO Brian Thompson in 2024. A senior Justice Department source tells Fox News there is no plea deal and the DOJ is seeking the maximum penalty of life in prison without parole. In other words, Mangione is expected to plead guilty without anything promised in return. The question is why? So if Mangione pleads guilty to federal crimes, a legal fight could then play out over the fate of the New York State case. The Manhattan DA's office would have to successfully argue that the federal stalking charges are different enough from the state second-degree murder charges to move forward.
10: That's Fox's Brian Yenis reporting from New York City. Both sets of charges carry the possibility of a life sentence. 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
13: Another night of heavy downpours and flooding concerns south of the state line. Indiana, western Ohio, getting some active weather tonight. If you're heading south, you're running into that. If you're staying here, just some clouds coming over tonight. 68 degrees downtown. Chance for a shower, thunder shower for Friday into the weekend, especially in the mid-afternoon. Temperatures in the mid-80s for tomorrow. From the Weather Channel, I'm meteorologist Scott Lauriamore on 760 WJR, where Michigan comes to talk.
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0: From the heart of our nation's capital, Washington, D.C., backed by the trusted voices of Team Fox. A clear, fresh voice cutting through the noise to tell the truth. It's the Guy Benson Show. Filling in for Guy Benson, here's Griff Jenkins.
1: This is the great Guy Benson Show, your humble D.C. correspondent and Fox and Friends weekend co-host, Griff Jenkins, filling in. Great to be in with Guy, off on much-needed paternity leave, doing important things, perhaps the most important thing, and that is being a dad. I'm so excited to be here because we're going to dive into politics and what appears to be a socialist, democratic socialist surge that's wanting to take over the Midwest of all places. We're seeing it in Wisconsin. We're seeing it in Michigan. And we are seeing an attempt at progressive far left socialistic policies trying to take root in Minnesota. And we're very privileged and honored today to have our guest, Michelle Tafoya. You know her as a longtime NFL sideline reporter. Now the Senate candidate, Republican Senate candidate in Minnesota out there. Michelle, thank you for joining us.
2: Oh, I'm happy to be here. Nice to talk with you, Griff.
1: Oh, my gosh. It's great to have you. I've got so much to start with. But let's get just your reaction to your opponent now will be former Lieutenant Governor Peggy Flanagan, who really crushed Angie Craig, even though it looked like it would be perhaps closer. She ran away with it. Your reaction to who you will now face, Peggy Flanagan.
2: Well, Peggy Flanagan is our current Lieutenant Governor, and she's been right at the side of Tim Walz through his 8-year reign of failure, starting with the fraud, $9 billion worth. They couldn't steward our money. Test scores have gone down. Crime has gone up. And I think Minnesotans are ready to, across the political spectrum, say, enough of this. You've got to be held accountable. No longer is that just a suggestion that you need to be held accountable. You actually do. And you do not deserve the promotion. I can't imagine why anyone would want to promote her to the Senate, given her abysmal track record, giving her stance on transing kids at any age, and all the rest. So, look, we're going to fight like hell because Minnesota is worth saving.
1: You know, on that fraud thing, that's really what you know, was going through your mind when she was asked about it. And she said, well, you know, the buck stops with the governor. She was right there. She's the number two. And it's worth noting, you know, as we cover this on Fox News, Michelle, we cover the vice president now has a fraud task force. We're seeing it in nearly every state, mostly in blue states, not just in Minnesota, but in California and New York and elsewhere. But it took a independent journalist initially to pull back that curtain, and then we realized that hundreds of millions of dollars ultimately lost, and that's Minnesotans' hard-earned tax dollars wasted,
2: right.
1: And yet she's acting like she has no blame whatsoever.
2: She will not lift a finger on this. She hasn't spoken about this. She barely acknowledges this, and that is because she was right there. You cannot just say, oh, this is on the governor and I had nothing to do with it. You were the lieutenant governor. So had he been elected to be the vice president next to Kamala Harris, she would have been right there in charge and, quite frankly, should have been read in on everything going on in Minnesota. To try to gaslight, as they have, the public of Minnesota that, oh, this isn't happening, and then, oh, well, it's really not that bad, and, oh, it stops with us, and, oh, we should have accountability. The only reasons, as you said, now we've had some very intrepid reporters here in Minnesota for many years chasing down this fraud, but we're in a society now where a picture paints 1,000 words, and Nick Shirley comes to Minnesota with an iPhone, finds the Quality Learning Center, and that now has become the iconic visual for this epicenter of embarrassment here in Minnesota. So it's out there, and thank goodness for the feds for coming in and trying to do something about it, because this inept government was not going to do a thing.
1: Well, and it would seem that she doesn't want to talk about it. I don't know why she won't talk about it, but I would guess she doesn't want to talk about it because we're in an age where the American people, particularly when it comes to things like fraud, are demanding accountability. They want
2: Correct.
1: Accountability, and she seems completely unwilling to accept any accountability, even if to say that, you know, she could have done more to try and stop it now that we're learning what we know about it.
2: No, that would have been an admission of failure, and she's not going to do that. She's going to continue to try to gaslight Minnesotans that this had nothing to do with her, that she or her hands are clean, and it's just, it's incorrect. It's absolutely false. So, yeah, she doesn't want to acknowledge it, but she was right there. Look, we have had just a crisis of leadership here in Minnesota, and the typical career politicians are not coming to save us. We've tried it their way. We've given them a long chance here to show us that they can get things done. And what we have in return is all of the things we talked about, fraud, the declining test scores. Education used to be a crown jewel in Minnesota, and it is not anymore. 50% of our kids can't read or do math at grade level. That, to me, is unacceptable. But this is, here's another good number for you to remember when you're talking about fraud. We had a $17 or $18 billion surplus when Tim Walz came into office. We now have a massive deficit. So we've had like a $25 billion swing. Where did all of that go? Certainly it hasn't made Minnesota better. So Minnesotans, again, I invite them, if they feel like their party has left them, if they are independents, let's bring some common sense back, because this is a clear contrast between common sense and crazy.
1: When you talk about dollars, let's dive into, obviously, at her victory speech, Peggy Flanagan leaned into what appears to be one of her top, if not the top issue, which is Medicare for all. She wants to do Medicare for all. And when we start looking at the numbers of how you're going to pay for that, it is astounding. I was reading a Cato Institute study that was basically talking about, okay, let's look at the socialist plan. How are you going to pay for it? And you look in just specifically the Medicare for all, it would be, and this is over the course of the next 10 years, on the low end, $40 trillion. $40 trillion. On the high end, it gets upwards of $75 trillion. Now, that's nationwide, because you would essentially be kicking 220 million Americans off of their either employer-based health care or their marketplace private insurance. But when you talk about the impact, have you looked into how, if she gets a push in it was to bring Medicare for All, M4A as they call it, what that would do to taxpayers?
2: It would talk about making life unaffordable. And by the way, if you want to just say, let's remember that Medicare for All means who is controlling it? The government, right? The government is controlling where the dollars go, how they're spent, and whether or not you have access. It doesn't mean, just by saying Medicare for All, it doesn't mean you're going to have access. Remember the Affordable Health Care Act, Obamacare was supposed to do that. And what has happened? Prices have only gone up. So it's either let's give all the power to the government, or on the other side, let's give all the power to big pharma, to big all the big, you know, medical groups. We've got to give the power, Griff, back to the voters, back to the citizens, to control their own health care. And there are ways to do that that do not need Medicare for All. This is a pie in the sky that has been tried in Canada, and people don't like it in Canada. It's been tried in England with the National Health Institute. They don't like it there. So it's not a recipe for success. It will drive doctors away from the profession, and it will drive our national debt through the roof. And that is a huge national security issue.
1: And I'm glad you mentioned Obamacare, because I remember covering it back when President Obama and the Obama administration was saying, if you like your doctor, you can keep your doctor. Well, guess what? Right. You couldn't do that. And this wasn't even full, all-out single-payer health care with Medicare for All. And, you know, one of the things that also I think is interesting that the elderly Minnesota voters should consider, which is if Flanagan and Democrats are able to get Medicare for All, imagine what that does to the care that the elderly people already on it are getting. I mean, literally, it makes me think back to the old days when they were running ads about pushing grandma off the cliff. Medicare, as it exists now, does not work. It's not solvent. It has problems, and it's not fixed. And now all of a sudden you're going to go nationwide with everybody. That's going to crowd out services, doctors, and everything else for those that exist on it now. The older Minnesota voters really need to be reminded of that.
2: Yeah, I think it's a good point. And when you continue to give all the power to the government, we're talking over your health, Oh, I mean, look, we know these Democrat socialists are kind of communists because they want the means of production controlled by the government. This is not America. These are not Western values. This is not the way this country became the most successful and benevolent country on the planet. Not through these socialistic, lanes. So we need to be very, very careful. We need to take this very seriously. We need to watch these candidates and say, no, we're not going there. It's pie in the sky, and it's failed everywhere. There is no place on earth where socialism has worked, and everyone thinks, oh, we're going to do it the right way where it will work. That way simply doesn't exist.
1: You know, one of the issues that really is something that I've covered a lot of, and that is, of course, ICE. And she is very vocal about ripping apart ICE. That's what she says. She wants to rip it apart. And, you know, she's been pressed about whether or not she would absolutely abolish ICE. She hasn't come and said that far, but at the same time, she says she wants to rip it apart. I want you to listen to an exchange she had on CNN and get your reaction here. Listen to this, cut 8.
3: So you say you want to rip ICE apart. Do you mean you want to abolish it?
4: I want to rip ICE apart.
3: And so you want to get rid of it. You want to get rid of ICE completely.
4: I think we need immigration and we need an immigration system. But this immigration system is completely broken.
1: And that makes no sense, Michelle, because if we don't have ICE and you rip ICE apart, then who is going to enforce immigration law, which is the existing law on our books?
2: You know what? They never get to that second level thinking. It was like watching that DSA representative on television when they asked, well, what happens if my daughter gets raped? There are no jails. Where do we put this person? Well, I don't want to get into hypotheticals. Well, you need to get into hypotheticals when you're thinking about serious policy like this. This is policy that's going to affect every human being in this country. And let's remember that the first priority, and it should be, I don't know why some people don't see this, government's first task, most important responsibility, whether it's local, state, or federal, should be to protect its citizens. And that means protecting its citizens from all kinds of danger. And that's why we have Immigration and Customs Enforcement. We had a program here in Minnesota that rolled out very poorly. But once Tom Homan came in, and I think it was an absolute tragedy. We lost 2 Minnesotans. It was horrific. Once Tom Homan came in and smoothed things over, look, I've been in touch with law enforcement all over the state, and they respect Tom Homan. They think he's a total pro. They work well with him, and it is largely smoothed out. So if she wants to keep going after this issue, I'd like to continue to press her on how she thinks it's going to work.
1: You know, excuse me, she, after her victory, primary win, she called you out over this ICE issue. I want to play a short soundbite for you and get your reaction to what she said in framing you in this issue. Cut 10.
5: Michelle Tafoya was all in with Trump when ICE was terrorizing our neighbors. She even said ICE treated children really, really well. Well, Michelle, tell that to Liam Conejo Ramos. Tell that to the parents who were disappeared. Tell that to the kids who don't know where their mom or dad are right now. Because the last thing this country needs is to give Donald Trump another yes, sir, senator.
1: So she's coming after you, Michelle. Your reaction?
2: Yeah. Well, she can come after me all she wants. I'd like to ask her, what is she telling to the parents of Lake and Riley? What is she telling to the family, the children of Rachel Morin, Jocelyn Nangari's mother? What is she saying to them? There was a little boy here that was indeed treated very humanely, very kindly by a couple of ICE enforcement agents when they couldn't find his father, and they took him to get some food, and she is just completely, as they do in politics, blowing that story out of proportion. But see, this is what they do on their side. They talk about this issue and then get into, you know, what about, but without even thinking about how the problem started in the first place, Peggy Flanagan. What about opening the border to millions and millions of unvetted people who came here? What about being a magnet to these people by giving them free health care, free education, free board, free food, flying them all over the country? What about those policies that you were okay with under Joe Biden that led us to this place? What about them? So, you know, she can tackle me all she wants, but she's got a lot to answer for.
1: A little over 80 days. Michelle Tafoya, thank you for joining us here. I look forward to following your race and seeing how you continue to make the case to Minnesotans, particularly disaffected Democrat Minnesotans who say, maybe I don't want to go so far left. Let's see if Michelle makes some common sense. Michelle, good luck on your race. We look forward to staying in touch with you.
2: And if anyone wants to help, MichelleTafoya.com. Thank you so much, Griff.
1: All right. Have a good one. This is The Great Guy Benson Show. I'm Griff Jenkins filling in. A whole lot more when we come back.
0: Filling in for Guy Benson, it's Griff Jenkins.

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21: I'm Gianna Gelosi with your Fox True Crime Minute. A shocking twist in the Brian Koberger case as the convicted killer who pleaded guilty to murdering four University of Idaho students is now trying to withdraw that plea and stand trial. Koberger, who's representing himself, filed a petition for post-conviction relief. It's a way to challenge a conviction outside of the appeals process. He plans to argue that he had bad counsel that convinced him to falsely confess when he pleaded guilty to stabbing Ethan Chapin, Kaylee Gonsalves, Madison Mogan, and Zanna Kernodle to death at an off-campus home in 2022. In a statement to the New York Times, Koberger says, quote, my actual innocence is my truth, and the plea, hinged on by false promises and blatant disinformation, must be withdrawn. He claims his lawyers failed to disclose or review exculpatory evidence and made misleading promises about what life in prison would look like. Koberger is currently serving four consecutive life sentences with no possibility of parole. There's more on this story at foxnews.com or subscribe to the Fox True Crime Podcast. I'm Gianna Gelosi with your Fox True Crime Minute.
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0: This is the Guy Benson Show. Griff Jenkins pinch hitting. Just an amazing interview there with Minnesota Senate candidate Michelle Tafoya running against the Lieutenant Governor Peggy Flanigan, who is going to absolutely rip ICE apart. I think it's very interesting to understand where these candidates stand. I want to play one more soundbite for you from Peggy Flanigan, who was on CNN talking about how she would handle illegal criminal aliens. Cut 9.
1: If there is a criminal in the country illegally in your state, for example, who would be the, do you think that person should be arrested and deported? What agency would be, would facilitate that? Just help us better understand how this would play out if ICE was actually abolished.
2: So I don't believe in that. I think that we need to rip ICE.

with the illegal criminal aliens that are here internally, and it is their ERO unit, the enforcement and removal unit, that goes out and finds these individuals and removes them. In sanctuary cities where local authorities do not cooperate, they have to do at-large arrests to remove the threat from communities. And the communities that are most at threat are the migrant communities, because that's where they go. Interesting to see where this goes. I'm Griff Jenkins now on the Guy Benson Show. We have so much more, you wouldn't believe it. Stick tuned.

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11: Your work in action, in the action world and John Wick and beyond, you've done a lot of riding. 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Have you done anything that's like close to racing?
12: Right. 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It's so collaborative and different artisans and different crafts bringing that together. So maybe seeing that, seeing film sets and films coming together and everyone working toward a common goal, that was very familiar.
10: Reeves had a motto ready to cheer on their team.
11: Every solution starts with a problem.
13: These are cheerleaders.
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12: 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It was just I wanted to contribute.
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16: I'm Gianna Gelosi with your Fox True Crime Minute. A fatal shooting last week stunned the city of Chino Hills, about 35 miles east of downtown Los Angeles. Prosecutors say the execution-style killing stemmed from an ongoing business dispute between the victim and one of his abductors. Authorities say John Chuan Bo, 66, and his brother Zhang Fang Bo, 67, led sheriff's deputies on a car chase after kidnapping Shakur Ikebar, who was 60, from his Chino Hills home. That chase ended about a mile away, and John Chuan Bo got out of the car and surrendered to police. His brother then dashed to the back of the vehicle and shot Ikebar, who was stuffed in the trunk. Cops then opened fire, and Zhang Fengbo died at the scene. Public filings show Ikebar and Zhang Fengbo were business associates in an investment company. Despite not firing the shot, John Chuanbo, the sole survivor, has been charged with murder with a special circumstance of kidnapping, which prosecutors say could lead to the death penalty. There's more on this story at foxnews.com or subscribe to the Fox True Crime Podcast. I'm Gianna Gelosi with your Fox True Crime Minute.
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17: He was a boy from Oklahoma who captured the hearts of Yankee fans the world over from 1951 to 1968 and helped win 7 World Series titles. On March 1st, 1969, Mickey Mantle announced his retirement from baseball.
18: 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I've often wondered how a man who knew he was going to die could stand here and say that he was the luckiest man in the world. But now I think I know how Lou Gehrig felt. It's been a great honor. I'll never forget it. God bless you all, and thank you very much.
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16: I'm Gianna Gelosi with your Fox True Crime Minute. Oregon investigators are raising new concerns over how Astrid Bridges died over 30 years ago. Back on July 2nd, 1993, first responders went to Bridges' home in Gresham.

after Astrid's husband, John, found her unresponsive outside. Police ruled Astrid's death accidental. She was 45 years old. Investigators say, though, the story sounded familiar. 20 years prior, in July of 1976, John Bridges called Louisville police, saying he found his first wife, Joyce, unresponsive in their home. Joyce Bridges was exhumed in 2015 for an autopsy, and her death was ruled a homicide. Earlier this summer, back in Oregon, the medical examiner re-examined Astrid's injuries and reclassified her death as a homicide, too, launching a new investigation into her death. Investigators in either jurisdiction have not revealed how either woman died. John Bridges is now 86 years old and living in Missouri. Police say they've interviewed him and served a search warrant and consider him a suspect in Astrid's murder. There's more on this story at FoxNews.com or subscribe to the Fox True Crime Podcast. I'm Gianna Gelosi with your Fox True Crime Minute.

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1: This is your humble D.C. correspondent filling in for the great Guy Benson, having far too much fun here on a Thursday. Joining us now, a good friend, a fellow radio host, Jason Rantz, host of course, the Jason Rantz Show. Jason, thanks for joining us here. It's great to have you. There's so much to talk to you about. But, you know, every time I get to talk to you, I love talking to you about your socialist mayor, Katie Wilson, only because, you know, everyone keeps talking, and for reason, about Zoran Mamdani and the socialist experiment we have happening here in New York City, where I am sitting right now. But they forget Seattle got their own test case. And I'm curious to get an update on how the Katie Wilson socialism is going out there in your home city, and particularly on the heels of, and correct me if I'm wrong here, but I believe last week in your primaries, the Katie Wilson backed socialist candidates fell short.
2: They did. They did not do well against the more sort of quote unquote mainstream establishment candidates. It was a primary, and some of the ones who didn't do very well still advanced to the general, where we're expecting them to lose. But there is the, I guess, the chance that there's going to be some better organizing around some of these races. The problem with, I think, judging Seattle-specific races when we're talking about socialists going up against Democrats, they're going up against quote-unquote mainstream Democrats who are already really, really, really, really far to the left already. So it's not quite going up against a moderate Democrat, and we didn't really have any moderate Democrats in the Seattle area advance because they weren't really even running. We were talking about socialists going up against very far leftists. The bigger concern is not necessarily these other races. It's the mayor herself, and she's now going to be subject to a recall, or at least a recall attempt. This after a few weeks ago, we had a mass shooting in which we did not get any details for hours. In fact, her office put out incorrect information. The chief of police, who's now been pushed out of his job, wasn't in town. That's a completely separate issue of him never being in town. And the mayor's office tried to put a lot of the blame of the miscommunications following the shooting on the chief of police. And there's some validity to that. There's no doubt. But she was also tested in a way that is difficult to overcome when you don't have any experience whatsoever. So as a result of that and some other smaller issues that have just been sort of compounding, you had two people officially filing their recall petition. This is in the news because it's a recall petition, and it's going to get the green light from the prosecuting attorney's office, because all they have to do in this process right now is just make sure you checked all the right boxes. This is just a technical review, but it will then go in front of a judge. The judge is going to reject it. So anyone who thinks that the mayor is going to be recalled over this, you are in for a wake up call. The judge is going to toss this. We have a very, very high bar for recall in this state, not just in Seattle. It has to show misfeasance, malfeasance, or an intentional violation of their oath of office, none of which happened here, at least none of which they're pointing to happened here. And it'll be rejected, and frankly, rightly so. There are a lot of people who voted for her knowing she had zero experience. We are now living with the result, the consequence of a really bad decision. And the voters, myself included, I live here. I join everybody else in having to live with this, at least in the short term.
1: Well, and I just wonder whether, you know, the whole rhetoric, and Katie Wilson is party to that, the whole rhetoric from these far left progressives to be anti-law enforcement, to be, you know, defund the police folks out there talking about that. And we've seen, obviously, that playing out in these socialist progressives running in the Midwest, a bit of a Midwest attempted socialist surge happening there. But with Katie Wilson, she had a lot of criticism because she didn't want to have the surveillance cameras in crime areas. And, you know, now she sacked the chief of police for perhaps what wasn't fully his fault in handling that horrific shooting. And I'm just wondering if there's a bit of buyer's remorse on some voters' minds, even perhaps some Democrats that thought they were on board until all of a sudden they realized, wait a minute, I do care about security.
2: So I'm not picking up that vibe yet. It seems like what is fair to say are the Democrats who did not vote for her, who wanted to give her a shot, are saying, yeah, that was a mistake. I should have gone with my initial instinct. But for the most part, the people who are complaining the loudest are the ones who didn't vote for her to begin with. The folks who are on the far left, the activist class, they are not happy with her, but not for this reason. They just don't think she's done enough yet to fulfill some of her promises during the campaign. They should have acknowledged that that was going to happen again, even if she wanted to fulfill every single promise she made. She's brand new to the office. She doesn't have a staff filled with people who have a lot of experience in running a city. They were never going to see any successes in the very short term. She also does not do a lot of interviews. And to the extent that she is trying to, you know, impose her agenda, people probably don't even realize any of what she's doing because she doesn't talk about it. She's not very good with media. She'd be the first one, I think, to acknowledge that she's not very good at that. So some of that is a self-inflicted wound, but I think she's still trying to find her way. The biggest test right now after this mass shooting, but from a policy standpoint and where the activists are going to fall, is who she's going to choose to take on the police chief role. She gets to start from scratch. And in theory, she could go with one of these choices that the activist class will like, someone who's against proactive policing and is clearly there to basically take on a political position and do what they can to de-police our communities. Now, that would be a huge mistake that will lead to significant pushback from even Democrats in the city. At this point, trying to placate the activist class is a losing proposition for the mayor. I think she knows that, which is why you don't hear from her using the rhetoric that you hear from other activists on the far left. I think she understands politically that that's just not a winning message. She already lost the backing of almost the entire city council, who have almost all of them have come out to criticize her in ways we're not used to in Seattle. They usually back their mayor, or if they have any concerns, they tend not to voice them publicly. Their choosing to do so is telling. But to answer your basic question, I don't get the sense that her supporters, who still are the majority of the voters, are feeling buyer's remorse yet.
1: Well, we'll follow it and see where that goes. Let's go national now. And I've sort of framed this as we're seeing at least the spark of an attempted socialist surge in the Midwest, right? You've got Abdul Al-Sayed in Michigan. You've got in Minnesota, Peggy Flanagan challenging Michelle Tafoya, who we just had on this program. Great interview with her talking about how she's going to make her argument to Minnesotans about why the socialist policies will fail them. In Wisconsin, though, it came up short. Francesca Hong, who, by the way, was really strange for so many reasons, chief among them hating Thanksgiving. But David Crawley is also a very progressive Democrat insofar as one of the first things he talked about was trying to do Medicare for all and things like that. What do you make of this? Is this sort of a 15 minutes of fame for socialists in the most unlikely place of the Midwest? Or is this a real thing here to stay?
2: Well, it's a little bit of both. I think the reason why Francesca Hong did not win, and to be clear, it was very, very close, and she was the favorite going in. The polling was obviously wrong, as it was wrong
1: 20 points.
2: In Michigan. I mean, that's like the separate scandal here that people need to figure out. Are these pollsters just really incompetent, or are they lying to us with the results? I don't know how you can get those two major races wrong in such significant ways, but Francesca Hong, ironically, she lost out, I think, because of the amount of coverage of Al-Sayed and that win. When you see Al-Sayed winning by the skin of his teeth and you're the next, you know, race to be decided, if you're a moderate voter or a Democrat who wasn't particularly enthused, you might feel even more of this push to get out there, more of a pressure to get out and actually vote to make sure that your candidate of choice wins. I don't think we're going to see the end of this movement because, for the most part, the movement is strongest in blue cities and counties, right? In blue states. Wisconsin does not fit that. Michigan's a little bit different because you have the Arab American population that was coming out in larger numbers. And I think the number I saw was like 95% of Arab American voters who voted went with Al-Sayed. That pushed a different dynamic for him. And he's going to lose in the general. I'm fairly confident of that. But when you look at the places like Chevalier and all these others, these are socialists who are pushing out moderate or liberal Democrats or establishment Democrats. So it's not like the Democratic Party is picking up any power there. In fact, all they're doing is making it so that, you know, if anyone remembers any of the Tea Party infighting, it's going to be way worse than that for the Democrats.
1: Oh, you bet. John Boehner, look, I was on the Tea Party Express. I literally covered for like 40 days going on the Tea Party bus from California all the way to New York over the course of a month. But you know what's interesting to me, and you mentioned the Francesca Hong's loss. I would tell you there were two major errors. One is a lesson for every politician going forward, and that is do not hate on Thanksgiving. Americans love Thanksgiving, and if you hate on holidays, particularly Thanksgiving, it is political kryptonite. Number two, I think it fell short simply because notice Bernie Sanders and AOC did not get on board. And AOC is really something fascinating to watch. She certainly seems like she is gearing up for a 2028 attempt to put a socialist in the White House. And she has, to be fair to her, the political skills. As a congresswoman, she's only strengthened herself. Her squad has become a major influence in the Democrat congressional halls. And, you know, I saw on, I don't know if you saw this, on Polymarket, they literally have AOC at the top of their polling. They have AOC at 18%. Gavin Newsom now in second place at 17%. John Ossoff, Georgia senator, at 16%. And actually, Kamala Harris is way down the list at 8%. And this is, of course, AOC. I love this soundbite. I'm going to play for you real quick if I have time. That is Cut 14. This is AOC talking about woke one era.
3: I mean, I think that a lot of these races, even right now, they'll have a tendency to be nationalized.
4: Yeah.
3: But these races ultimately are local, and all politics are local. My understanding is that is that Francesca Hong has made clear her present stances to her electorate.
4: Yeah, she's moved away from a lot
3: of
4: that.
3: She's like moved away from it. And I have a local city councilman that has this saying, woke one was crazy.
1: Wow. So what's woke two going to look like? And, you know, I mean, I think she's really got her finger on the pulse of the energy of where the Democrat Party is.
2: Well, she's trying to revise history, her own, and she does that because she knows that left-wing media will likely give her a pass. Woke 2 is woke 1, except slightly changing how they brand themselves and the language they use, but they still hold their crazy positions.
1: Yeah, it seems to me that, you know, at some point, Democrat leaders like Chuck Schumer, who is the most powerful Jew in Congress, Hakeem Jeffries, both New York guys, where they just had this runaway DSA-backed candidates, because it's not just Chevalier, it's also Claire Valdez and others. At some point, they're going to have to push back on this socialism, because somewhere between woke one and woke two, anti-Semitism got in the car and won't get out.
2: They will push back when it's too late. They will push back when they have control of the House. And look, the numbers suggest, and history tells us, that they're going to have control of the House. We'll just see what those numbers look like. Right. But that's when they'll try to push back, and it'll be too late for them, because they are going to cause a whole lot of chaos and havoc. And they're going to make certain demands if they're going to give Hakeem Jeffries their support. Chuck Schumer, I would gather, is not going to be the majority leader if they're able to take control of the Senate.
1: Yeah, Abdul Al-Sayed was, a couple weeks back, he was saying, if your name is Chuck Schumer, I'm going to be an awfully dangerous man. Do you ever, going back to my Polymarket poll, do you see any scenario where AOC actually gets the 2028 nomination for the Democrats?
2: No. I think it's more likely that she runs for Senate in New York and probably wins, unless there's some sort of scandal, I guess.
1: And that's Schumer's seat?
2: Yes.
1: Yeah, we'll see where that goes. So let me ask you this, and I've kept you a long time. Thank you for staying with us. But if you really sort of peel back where this socialist push goes, It begs the question, and Cato did a great study breaking down the numbers, saying it could be upwards of $200 trillion over the course of the next 10 years. Is anyone at any point in this going to ask the question, how? How are we going to pay for it, even if we were all on board and wanted to do it?
2: Well, you will. I will. I mean, those of us who have, you know, are to the right will ask these questions. I don't expect that liberal media will be asking those questions in any meaningful way. And if they do, they'll get some silly talking point bumper sticker answer. It's time for the rich to pay their fair share. And then they just kind of move on. The problem is reality gets in the way of a lot of these ideas. And if the public is going to continue to go down this route of just wanting free stuff, they just have to recognize they're still going to pay for it. There's no such thing as free stuff in the government.
1: Yeah, exactly. And it's the old Margaret Thatcher line, right? Like, socialism is great until you run out of money. I've said from the beginning, ultimately, what this socialist surge is all about is a group of people who believe that they think that Lenin and Marx have a better vision for America than Washington and Jefferson. And that's not something I think most Americans would sign up. Who knows? Jason Rantz, great to have you on. Keep us updated on your socialist mayor. I love getting the updates.
2: Thanks, Griff. Appreciate it.
1: This is the Guy Benson Show. I'm Griff Jenkins, and I will be back.
0: Filling in for Guy Benson, it's Griff Jenkins.

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12: You may not be able to tell, but that could be the happiest sound on earth. It's a husky dog rolling in a kiddie pool filled with ice in Arizona during triple-digit temperatures. Heidi's Village is a pet adoption center in Phoenix, and for one day every summer, they pour hundreds of pounds of ice into small pools and let the doggos get wild. Heidi spokesperson Dana Close says a maker of packaged ice really came through.
13: We actually had this accidentally happen a few years ago when there was a power outage. Ready Ice was generous enough to call us and say, hey, we'll bring you a bunch of ice. Let's cool these animals down. And so we said yes.
12: Now, every year, dogs get to roll in, chomp on, and enjoy ice.
13: Everybody, honestly, during a power outage had such a good time that we're like, let's make this an annual event. And they have been very generous and continue to comply. So every summer, on one of the hotter days, we always plan an ice day.
12: Take pause. Joel Nadeau, Fox News.
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0: This is the Guy Benson Show. Griff Jenkins here filling in for Guy, talking about this socialist push. And just in our last interview with Jason Rantz, I really was driving into something I just want to say one more thing about, and that is this. We are witnessing what looks to me to be a handing the keys to the car moment between the Democrat leadership and establishment handing the keys to these socialists ahead of this midterm in which Democrats could largely likely win at least control of the House. The House Minority Leader, Hakeem Jeffries, was asked about the DSA and the socialist push. Here is what he had to say. Cut 19.
1: You've got the Democratic Socialists of America, DSA, with several candidates who are on the ballot headed into these midterm elections. Your thoughts on what that energy, how that represents some of the change that you are talking about that's happening in the progressive wing of your party?
2: Yeah, so I think we'll see, you know, what happens in terms of what the caucus looks like on the other side of the midterm election. Certainly our focus right now is making sure that we win as many seats as we can in November, flip as many red seats blue, and take the gavels back so we can actually function like a check and balance on an out of control administration.
0: And with that, you hear the fox is already in the hen house, and yet he is not going to try and stop it after he backed candidates that lost to DSA candidates here in New York, in Minnesota. He was backing Angie Craig. Peggy Flanagan took over, and a whole lot more. This is the Guy Benson Show. Your D.C. humble correspondent, Griff Jenkins, filling in for Guy with a whole lot to talk about. 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
3: 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Criminal Gary Gilmore.
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12: What's going on with the Strait of Hormuz? I'm Ted Lindner, Fox News. President Trump says the United States has total control over the Strait. Fox's Jonathan Hunt's got the latest from Tel Aviv.
13: The U.S. naval blockade is still in full effect. President Trump says, quote, I think we will keep it. Our naval blockade is being called by everyone a wall of steel, and there is nothing Iran can do about it. Iran shoots back. It can do plenty about it and says, quote, the Strait of Hormuz, as before, remains under the full management and control of the Islamic Republic of Iran. No commercial vessel or oil tanker can or will be able to transit the strait safely without the authorization and supervision of Iran's powerful armed forces.
12: Tehran says the strait won't reopen until its demands are met. Oil prices remain elevated this week, floating above $81 per barrel as of Thursday, according to a Fox News poll from late July. 66% of registered voters disapprove of President Trump's job performance on Iran. He's facing federal charges in the killing of UnitedHealthcare CEO Brian Thompson back in 2024. Fox's Brian Yenis.
4: Luigi Mangione's lawyers and federal prosecutors asked for a last-minute conference tomorrow at 11 a.m. at court as the New York Post and the New York Times report Mangione is expected to plead guilty under a federal deal. Mangione faces two federal interstate stalking charges resulting in UnitedHealthcare CEO Brian Thompson's death, carrying a maximum of life in prison without parole. If Mangione accepts the plea deal, it not only cancels the January federal trial, but could also end his state trial set to start on September 8th, the only case where Mangione actually faces a murder charge.
12: DOJ source tells Fox there's no plea deal. 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
15: Once again tonight, all the big storms south of the state line down in Indiana where they do not need any more rain. Flash flooding concerns down there. There have been active weather and storms across Illinois again tonight, Indiana, and western Ohio. Just a leftover shower in from the west for us for tonight, and temperatures in the upper 60s near 70 downtown. Chance for an afternoon shower tomorrow, cloudy and 83, and we're in the low 80s for the upcoming weekend ahead. For the Weather Channel, I'm meteorologist Scott Laurie Moore on 760 WJR, where Michigan comes to talk.
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0: Now, it's Red Eye Radio. Gary McNamara and Eric Harley talk about everything from politics to social issues and news of the day. Whether you're up late or you're just starting your day, welcome to the show. From the Relief Factor Studios, this is Red Eye Radio.
1: We are Red Eye Radio. He is Eric Harley and I'm Gary McNamara. It happened again. The show's interfering with our conversation.
2: Listen, you people, or as our bosses call them, listeners, we need you to just calm down and just wait. You know, we'll get around to you when it's time.
1: We weren't right.
2: Station manager is going, what's happening right now?
1: Well, we're sitting here talking, no, and it's, all yeah. of a sudden it's like, well, what's going on? We have to go on the air.
2: It really is, at times... The pre-show meeting is, and then other times we just hit the ground running as soon as we get in. And for me, that's at about a minute till the top of the hour. So it was another crazy day. You and I were talking about Leavitt leaving, or as we call her now, Leavitt. I was making an observation, just thinking about it. I thought, okay, it's before the midterms, you know, so you look at the, all right, is there anything to the jumping off of the Titanic? If, you know, there's this, if there are any internals showing the GOP isn't going to maintain the control of the House or the Senate, or would it look worse if they do lose and she gets out in December? And then I came to the conclusion that you came up with, you responded like, nah, I don't know, I haven't put that much thought into it. and the thing is that it was kind of the point, there wasn't this big resounding, you know, oh, I mean, it was breaking news the other day, but it's not, okay, she's moving on to, you know, spend more time with the family. That translates into, I've got a new gig at Fox News, probably, which is fine, but that happens. They rotate out, and quite frankly, the timing on the midterm, I think, it's not relevant. I don't think it's one way or the other.
1: Well, no, as I told you, I said, I when she first came in, it was all, you know, again, you would see the influencers, the Republicans really loved her because she went after. But after a while, you come to realize nobody speaks for Trump.
2: Well, this is it. We learned that to a great extent during the first term, and Sarah Huckabee Sanders did a fantastic job with what, especially given what she had to deal with. And at one time, the messages were going backward that were so different between her message and then what the president would say on that same topic later that day, that they basically just decided. And this is where his campaign started. You go back to late 2015. And, you know, that small little war room they had in Trump Tower, and on the dry erase board, it said, let Trump be Trump. And exactly what you just said, and that is, it's hard to predict what he's going to say. But beyond that, he's his own spokesperson. And during that first term, they just decided to call off dailies for a while.
1: There isn't a president in my lifetime that's ever been out there as much as Trump. Every single day,
2: exactly.
1: Talking.
2: Exactly. Yeah.
1: And so at that point, the White House spokesperson becomes less important. It's right. That simple. When remember, Bush wasn't out there every day.
2: No.
1: And then Obama, right? You and I remember when we said Obama needs to shut up. And yeah. Then he didn't do anything. There was no press conference. He hardly talked.
2: Gosh.
1: It was like from April, this would have been 2009, from like April of 2009 until September, you hardly heard from him at all. And so at that particular point, the White House spokesperson becomes more critical for the press to figure out what's going on. And with Biden, he was never speaking, and when he spoke, it didn't make any sense.
2: Well, you couldn't
1: hear it. Yeah. So they needed somebody out there every day that didn't make any sense to promote, you know, the nonsensical things that he was saying, and that was, as we all know, our...
2: Karine Jean-Pierre.
1: Yeah, our lovely Karine Jean-Pierre.
2: Well, her book. That she went through, thumbing through her book. By the way, so thought, oh, she's going to write a book. And I thought, well, she kind of already has a book.
1: Yes.
2: The binder.
1: Here's how I look at it.
2: All right.
1: I told you I would never, ever serve in the White House.
2: Right.
1: You're too susceptible to lawsuits that can bankrupt you. Mm-hmm. And you don't make a lot of money.
2: Because every time you show up in front of, if you have to testify on Capitol Hill, it costs you $50,000 in lawyers.
1: And that goes back about 5, 6, 7 years ago.
2: Yeah.
1: I remember it was Michael Caputo who said that when he was filling in for my old time slot at a station I worked at in Buffalo.
2: And he said he
1: wasn't making a great deal of money. So every time it's $50,000.
2: Yeah.
1: At least $50,000. Yeah. You testify, that comes out of your pocket.
2: Right.
1: And you know, and so it's not even that you may lose in a lawsuit. It's just the legal fees if you're called to testify 3 or 4 times. She makes probably now, what does she probably make? Between, probably like $175,000, $185,000 is what she makes.
2: Mm.
1: And so you look at it, it's like, okay, I've done my thing. I can write my book. I can be I can take care of my kids, and I can make more money being on Fox News 3 or 4 times a week, and I can set that up from home.
2: And I would say this. And I think two people could answer this. Well, they definitely could answer this question, or confirm this. Her and, of course, Sarah Huckabee Sanders, with this particular president who sleeps 3.5 minutes a day, you're basically on call. You're on the job 24/7. I mean, you're on the job 24/7 anyway, because if anything happens and something has to, a statement has to come out, you know, I guess with the exception of maternity leave for female spokespersons, you're going to be working all the time. It's all the time. It's nonstop. But with this particular president, you're having to either stay up with him, which is more the case, or stay ahead of him, which has probably never been the case in terms of possibilities. This is a job that demands everything from you. That's a job that demands with any president. But this particular president doesn't sleep. He's always, and as you mentioned, he's always in front of the media. He's always talking to them. And so there's that. I mean, because whatever he said, you know, getting on Marine One or whatever, to the media, whatever questions he was answering, and sometimes he goes on for a long time, then you're going to have to, all right, make notes. And then she's got to put that out to basically all the staffers, all the memos have to go out. I can't imagine what their job is like. So she was very good at her job. She is very good at her job. Her energy has been constant. So I could see, I wouldn't say a burnout factor, but it's like, all right. And this happens. Again, the cycle is, I don't know what it is on the average. But, you know, a couple of years in, all right, yeah.
1: Yeah, I guess for me, I look at the White House spokesperson. I've gone through so many of them where it's not a big deal to me. Mm-hmm. I didn't even, like when you came in and I just said, I really haven't thought about it at all. It's Trump, and because of social media and everything else, the White House spokesperson, unless you have, remember, Karine Jean-Pierre was like the WNBA.
2: Mm-hmm.
1: When you're saying insane things every single day,
2: mm-hmm.
1: It just is, and when you have a president that hides, it just highlights it more, and especially when you have somebody who is comical entertainment, and she was going through that binder, you know, that became part of our, you know, pop culture, because it was just so bizarre with Karine Jean-Pierre, Levitt,
2: mm-hmm.
1: she simply would go out and say, you know, she was prepared
2: yeah.
1: to go after the reporters.
2: Yep.
1: She would, as a White House spokesperson is supposed to do, defend the president each and every day. But really, since she's been on maternity leave, you really haven't seen almost anything from anybody right. but the president.
2: Well,
1: and with him out there every single day, she almost, that position to me almost becomes meaningless for the Republicans or the president.
2: Well, to the extent of during the first term, they just quit doing dailies for a long time, remember?
1: Yeah. yeah.
2: It really is the polar opposite of the Biden years. Biden couldn't speak for himself, and Karine Jean-Pierre couldn't speak for herself or him. You know, they both had problems forming sentences. And here, she's very capable, Levitt. But, you know, Trump, again, the media's out there following Trump. You know, I mean, he's doing gaggles on Air Force One. You know, and it's a very different dynamic. For me, I think the thought came basically primarily based on the timing and the midterms. I was just thinking about the midterms, and you know, we're pretty much now done with the primaries and heading into the home stretch. And then I thought, well, yeah, it's kind of irrelevant, you know, one way or the other, because it's one of those cycles. But I would love to get former press house or White House press secretaries together on a panel and just talk about the job itself.
1: Yeah.
2: Not about the issues, but
1: you're
2: just
1: not,
2: the job
1: itself. You're
2: not going
1: to get that.
2: No. Well, I know that.
1: Well, you did. I mean, in a way, you
2: but
1: did.
2: I would love to get it.
1: Well, in a way, you sort of did with Karine Jean-Pierre with the book.
2: Mm-hmm. Well, I could just take the book from her. I don't need her to be there. So if I had any questions for her.
1: But, but you're not going to have, and you haven't. You haven't had any of Trump's spokespeople. You know, they've gone on and I got mine blank for the Arkansas governor for a moment here. Sarah Huckabee Sanders.
2: Mm-hmm.
1: You know, she just went and, you know, went there. Mm-hmm. You know, you really don't have a tell-all book.
2: No. That's not what I was saying. What I mean is them talking about just the daily aspects of the job of what you, okay, first thing we do is we have meetings. Then we go, you know, through this, we go through that. And you know how long the days are.
1: Oh, yeah,
2: and
1: that's pretty.
2: Everything else.
1: But that's pretty well known. That's pretty well known.
2: Yeah, hearing that from them, you know, something I would be curious about. I know it's not going to happen. It's just something that, man, it would be cool to see.
1: Apparently, we mm-hmm. have a difference in our passion towards White House spokespeople.
2: Well, no, it's because I guess at the end of it, I'm wondering about the necessity of the job itself in the future. Because in today's world with the all of the social media and how active everyone is on social media, I don't see a time where we go back to like the Bush years where they weren't out there every day. Maybe it will happen, I don't know, but I don't see that. I think that the people are going to expect that they're talking straight to the media every day.
1: I think it's as simple as we've seen it. When you have a president who doesn't talk at all, that position becomes more important. When you have a president who talks 10 times a day about every single issue, it becomes less important
2: yeah.
1: because you don't need to go to a representative.
2: That's my point.
1: Of the president. You just go to the president.
2: But with social media,
1: I would look at it the opposite. That with social media being so active, if the president isn't going to talk, you need somebody out there to clarify what the positions are every day, especially when the president's hiding.
2: Exactly my point. But I wonder if there is going to be this now, if it's changed to the point of they have to be out there, they're going to be vocal. Well, there's so much access, you know, well, with the exception of Biden when he would go out the back door to load onto Marine One. If the Democrats win, any Democrat wins in 28, you know, it's going to be whoever it is going to be an activist. They're going to be a radical activist, which means they're going to be loud. They're going to be out there every day. And so I'm guessing the same will happen if J.D. Vance wins in 28. You know, he's out there a hell of a lot. And so it just becomes that press house secretary, White House press secretary becomes less relevant. And maybe we're just heading into that age of that being kind of a permanent thing.
1: We are Red Eye Radio.
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6: The key takeaways from USDA's August crop production report released Wednesday: the second largest corn crop in U.S. history, if forecasts are realized. That despite a 6% year-over-year production decline. That's attributed to lower yield forecast from the previous year, down almost 6 bushels. Lower corn production is made up with a forecasted 6% increase in soybean production this season, even with a very slight decrease in yield. Cotton production is forecasted down 2% from the prior year, with yields lower by 54 pounds per acre. All wheat production remains down, now at a 25% year-over-year reduction, with winter wheat production forecasted to be 29% lower than 2025. Spring wheat production is expected to be lower from last year by 5%. I'm Rod Bain reporting for the U.S. Department of Agriculture in Washington, D.C.
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0: We are Red Eye Radio. He's Eric Carly, and I'm Gary McNamara. So I thought I was just going through social media, and I saw this post, and I thought to myself, oh, okay, this shows you where we are in the United States. And I realized, no, it doesn't. It's like salary needed to live comfortably in the United States. A single adult, $89,000. National average, $93,000. Two working adults and two children, $190,000. A bourbon collector, $647,000.
1: A bourbon collector.
0: I have no idea whether those figures are accurate or not. I think that was the setup.
1: Yeah,
0: and I'm sitting there going, oh, really? Okay, what about the bourbon collector at the end? I'm like, oh, Jesus.
1: I saw where Jim Gaffigan, I had seen some clips on YouTube. He started his own bourbon company. Or he came out with his own bourbon. I don't know if it's a company, but maybe there might be a company making his bourbon for him. But I didn't even know the guy drank. And so he did a whole stand-up special on bourbon. But then I saw the other day the headline where he won, like, best new bourbon or something at some bourbon awards. I didn't know they had bourbon awards. I have no clue what I'm doing on bourbon. First of all, I don't drink, but I don't know what I'm doing on wine, bourbon. I wouldn't know a good bourbon from, you know, a bad bourbon.
0: I'll come clean here.
1: Yeah.
0: I've never had a glass of bourbon. I've never had a glass of scotch.
1: I've had a taste of both, because my son, who's very knowledgeable, and he doesn't drink it, but he worked for a restaurant company, and it was on Christmas Eve one year. He says, "Okay, here's the difference," and then I still didn't get it. It's like, I just don't care enough about it. Probably
0: that's like when somebody told me, they said, "You just haven't smoked a good cigar,"
1: no.
0: And they gave me a real good.

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1: And I'm Gary McNamara, along with Eric Harley. 2028. I saw something on X yesterday. 2028 for the Republicans. Who might be the candidates coming up in just a minute?
2: 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And maybe soon we'll tell your story right here.
1: I saw this interesting yesterday. There was a post that Ron DeSantis, governor of Florida, responded to. And it said, breaking, the U.S. federal government has posted a record July budget deficit of $432 billion. Wow. It was just the other day. The government projected that the deficit for the year will go from $1.9 trillion to $2.1 trillion for the year. One of the reasons is because of the tariffs that have to be paid back to the companies and mm-hmm. the interest on top of that has to be paid. And so that adds, that's part of what is added to the deficit.
2: Mm-hmm.
1: And did you see the story in the Wall Street Journal the other day about how earnings of some of these major companies that are getting billions of dollars in tariff refunds back are responsible for some of their great earnings right now?
2: Right.
1: Because of the tariff refunds, this money is coming back. Some say they may share it with the consumer, but there's no way really to figure it out. I forgot who it was. I know FedEx is going to try to do it. I forgot the other company that said, well, we're going to try to do it, but there's no way we really can figure out what consumer gets what.
2: Well, that it kind of just has to be spread out in, like, if it's retail. I want to say Walmart said it, but I can't be for sure on that. I'd have to double check that. But basically, they were going to pass savings on, you know, to their customers. But the thing is you don't see that. You're not going to see something on the shelf next to the price. Hey, this price is lowered as a result of getting money back from the tariffs. You know, you're not going to see that direct correlation. And it's just going to be, oh, look, this is on sale. And so people don't, again, it's at the end of it, where is their checking account? Where is their, you know, where's their, how much money do they have left at the end of the month? And it's all about pricing. So I don't know, and I don't know, I didn't get a timeline on how long it's going to take to do all these refunds, but it's going to take a while. It's going to keep going for quite some time.
1: And then the ones now that the lawsuits are on now, the tariffs are less on some of these things than they were before.
2: Yeah.
1: But the lawsuits again have been filed on Trump with the latest tariffs. And if they win on that one, that will have to be refunded again mm-hmm. back to the companies. And there's a tons of lawsuits from consumer groups. That really wasn't the point I was trying to make, but I've taken myself off the path that I was going down.
2: That never happens on this show.
1: No, never. But Ron DeSantis responded. But there's the tweet. U.S. federal government has posted a record July budget deficit of $432 billion, and Ron DeSantis posted the failure of DOGE in one sentence.
2: Yeah.
1: And most of the comments are saying, Yeah, but Congress had to do something, and Congress didn't do anything. And no, there are less, there are fewer people on the government payroll, and it's been a success. And there is, you know, we have discovered fraud, and we have done things, and they are focusing on that. And there, and those comments are absolutely correct on that. The problem is when you come up with the program and you sell something that we knew was never possible, and we said it at the time, and were severely criticized by members, by people, by some of our own listeners, but we were right. We said when they were out there, you know, Elon Musk and Trump, we're going to cut $2 trillion because that was the first figure. Then they went down to $1 trillion. And we said, well, if they can get to 100, if they get $100 billion, that will be unbelievable, knowing the makeup of the federal government. From what we know right now, it's probably between 100 and 150 billion is what they will, you know, what they will save. But as the president said, when they said, well, you're spending all these new programs. Well, yeah, we got rid of the programs that Doge was funding that were useless, but we're going to fund our own programs. So it was never about cutting, but that's what they were selling. We're going to cut the, because of Doge, and then because of the tariffs, we're going to save $2 trillion. It's more of the tariffs, but there's not going to be any income tax anymore. We're going to pay. It was all BS.
2: Yeah.
1: They oversold and underdelivered. Right. Doesn't matter whether Congress is involved. When you're the one marketing it, you get the blame.
2: Yeah.
1: And so I was, even if you don't deserve all the blame because of the way the system is messed up, that's just the way it works in politics. But I was thinking, because we, you know, when you look at, a lot of people talk about 2028. We talked about it earlier this week when you have Kamala Harris still in the lead. And it's just like, wow. We haven't talked much about the Republican side. And when I saw DeSantis write that, the failure of Doge in one sentence, I went, is he running in 2028? And I look at it this way. Right now, I think Peggy Noonan had a column on it. I mean, it's a lot of the same stuff that we have said. The president has lost his base on Iran. He's lost his base on inflation.
2: Yeah.
1: He's lost it. When he enacted the new tariffs, you didn't see sis, boom, rah, rah, rah like you did before. Every Republican knows the vulnerabilities of the two things. You know, where Trump was, well, there were actually three things. One, he succeeded at, and that was, you know, illegal immigration and closing the border. The other two things were the economy and how he handled foreign relations. He's lost his base on both of those. They still support him, and they'll still vote for a Republican, and they'll still come out and say, I support Trump. You know, the other thing that we brought up is when Trump was giving the speech on socialism and communism, yet he and J.D. Vance believe in taking equity, and even they've used the word ownership in large companies like AI companies. You can't come out and say you're against socialism and communism and then promote it.
2: Yeah, right.
1: That hurts you with your conservative base. So I look at it, Trump is done. You know, he's... his time is over. Did you see Fox News? Trump answers the question of whether he will serve a third term, or whether he will try to serve a third term. I'm like, what a clickbait that is.
2: Yeah. First of all, who's asking the question in a serious tone? That's part of the media,
1: right? I mean, right. The left. You know, He can't. It's like it's impossible. It's like Trump could not stay after he was out of office.
2: By the way, the Constitution knows that.
1: Yeah, he knows that. The Constitution deals with it. But Fox News, the way they had the headline, you know, the initial headline, Trump answers the question. And it's like, shut up.
2: Yeah.
1: You know, I mean, it's just don't be stupid like Democrats. Don't be like, look, here's the thing here from Red Eye Radio. Don't be like the WNBA.
2: Or the ad at the very bottom of the front page at FoxNews.com. Learn how to burn 10 pounds of belly fat overnight with eating just this one thing. You know what I mean?
1: I still like the best thing about FoxNews.com is where they have all the serious stories. And then it's like, you know, this actress in a bikini on a beach. Well, damn it. I need that. I need that kind of relief from all this hard news you've been covering. I've been looking for a bikini story. Thank you for that bikini story.
2: No, the one I saw the other day, was it Donna Mills is going to have an OnlyFans page? Yeah.
1: I saw that and just moved on very quickly.
2: Yeah.
1: You know, it's. And by the way,
2: shouldn't that be OnlyFans?
1: If you say that's ageism on that part, well, yes, but I hold the same standard for myself.
2: There's times when ageism applies.
1: Yes. I should not be showing any part of my body, even my ankles,
2: right,
1: to anyone anywhere. I'm an old man.
2: Well, I've only ever gone to a professional massage one time, and the lady says, "Okay, you can disrobe to the point of that you're comfortable with, and I'll be right back." She leaves. I put on two sweaters and four pairs of jeans.
1: I'm thinking of George Costanza getting the massage. Yeah,
2: I don't like other people touching me. But there's, you know, but seriously, I mean, you know, getting back to that story, it's like, why would you even, who asked the question on a third term?
1: Right. But the DeSantis story that I want to get back to, when I saw that, I went, is he running? Because you look at the possibilities right now, what you hear is, of course, J.D. Vance, Marco Rubio, even though Rubio says he won't run. Well, who else would run? Who else would run? What other Democrats that would have? And when I saw DeSantis do that, I went, I think he's running.
2: No, I think it's always.
1: Because anybody who runs against J.D. Vance will say, do you want Trump 2.0?
2: Yeah.
1: And if the economy, if prices have not gotten to the point of where they should be, and Trump, for example, keeps doing what he is doing, which has lost his base on Iran. He's doing it with the Strait of Hormuz. Wall of steel, wall of steel. You've got on Fox News, all the ex-generals around there saying, well, it's a blockade. We can keep Iran out of it, but we still have hardly any ships moving through the Strait of Hormuz. They still control that. They all got to do is fire off a missile. Doesn't matter whether they have a navy or an army. If they can shoot a missile, the boats aren't going to go through. That's the problem.
2: Mm-hmm.
1: And everyone knows it. It's self-evident. But the president has to do that. And then when it came out yesterday about the Kennedy Center again, well, he's sneaking his name in there. You know, the basic repairs done by Donald Trump. People didn't vote for him for that.
2: No.
1: They voted for him to get prices down, to open the border. No, that was Biden's job, to open the border, to close the border, and to be strong on foreign relations.
2: Mm-hmm. Yeah.
1: And right now he's lost his base on his base he's lost. You don't see them. The influencers are gone on social media, you know, cheerleading his every move. That's a problem. When they go quiet, and when Republicans go quiet, that's how you know there's a problem. They'll still defend Trump, but they've gone quiet in defending prices and Iran. Gone.
2: Well,
1: except for the fact that, well, at least he went in and he's put them back, which is true. But the fact that he's attempting to manage the war is the thing that is just infuriating Republicans right now.
2: Right.
1: That's a problem. And DeSantis doesn't have any of that baggage. J.D. Vance would.
2: Yeah.
1: We are Red Eye Radio.
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0: We are Red Eye Radio. He's Eric Cronin. I'm Gary McNamara. The problem with figuring out what will happen in 2028 for the Republicans is we just don't know where we're going to be issue-wise. We just don't know here at this point what it's going to look like. We know where Democrats are, socialism. Yeah. So it's easy to figure them out with Republicans like Marco Rubio, very popular, probably I think the most popular Republican right now. But certainly, I don't know on the issues what he's going to promote if he ran in 2028, and he says he won't if J.D. Vance runs.
1: I don't see J.D. Vance not running.
0: Right. And so how does he separate himself from Trump? DeSantis, people like him because he's the guy that seems like he's getting stuff done, but his personality doesn't bother me, but it rubs a ton of people the wrong way for some reason.
1: Yeah. I think it had to do with the primary, where he primaried against Trump. But there's the question, too. Okay, great governor, but does that translate to the White House,
0: yeah,
1: you know, for DeSantis? So we'll see.
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11: A hearing for an accused killer. I'm Chris DeMeo, Fox News. Luigi Mangione, the man accused of killing UnitedHealthcare CEO Brian Thompson, is set to appear at an emergency hearing on Friday. Fox's Chanley Painter has the latest.
12: Luigi Mangione is facing two federal stalking charges resulting in the death of UnitedHealthcare CEO Brian Thompson in December 2024. And the Justice Department is seeking the maximum penalty of life in prison without parole. So in other words, Mangione could choose to plead guilty without anything promised in return. Now the question is why? Strategically for Mangione, pleading guilty to federal charges could also short-circuit the state murder case against him, which is scheduled to start on September 8th, because while the U.S. Constitution allows for separate state and federal prosecution, New York's stricter double jeopardy law could block the state from putting Mangione on trial if he's already federally convicted for the same criminal conduct.
11: Mangione could face life in prison if convicted. Well, the 2026 Field of Dreams game taking place on Thursday night.
13: After a four-year hiatus, baseball returned to Iowa as the Phillies took on the Twins in the third MLB Field of Dreams game, and the balls kept flying into the cornfields beyond the outfield fence, and it all started with the first batter of the game.
14: Schwarber with a shot out to the corn in right. Keisha back, and it's gone! What a way to open the ball game!
13: The call on Netflix. Philly slugger Kyle Schwarber with a solo shot. He hit two home runs in this game to bring his total to a major league leading 37 on the year. Four home runs were hit in this one, three by Philadelphia as they win it 7-1. Tony Genualdo, Fox News.
11: Three executions are carried out on the same day in the U.S. on Thursday. They happened in Tennessee, Alabama, and Oklahoma. That's the first time it's happened in 16 years. 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
15: Chance for a hit or miss shower or thunder shower, but mainly just a cloudy forecast for us here across southern Michigan. The big storms are down in Indiana, Illinois, western Ohio. That's where the heavy rains have been hanging out, and that's where the active weather alerts continue to come out here into tonight. 68 degrees are low for tonight. Chance for some afternoon showers, thunder showers, about a 30% chance tomorrow with a high around 83 degrees. From the Weather Channel, I'm meteorologist Scott Lauriamore on 760 WJR, where Michigan comes to talk.
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3: 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Gary McNamara and Eric Hurley talk about everything from politics to social issues and news of the day. 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
0: All across America, we are Red Eye Radio. We know what a woman is.
1: Well, I'm pretty sure. I mean, I'm not a rocket scientist or nothing, but
0: my definition of a woman
1: is
0: the sex that ignores me.
1: I don't know.
0: All right, I'm kidding.
1: I don't know, because you have to include guys on that too. So I'm not sure that gets it.
0: Everybody ignores me. That's okay.
1: Everyone ignores you. That's cis men and cis women all ignore you.
0: Cis. Well, I've been called a sissy.
1: Well, that's what I was going to say. Does that not resemble, like you said, back in the day, they called you a femme?
0: Yes.
1: Like earlier during the break in the production room.
0: By the way, this is when I was a child. I want to make that clear. People weren't walking around when I was a 30-year-old man going, "You're a femme."
1: Yeah. Well, I don't know. You weren't in the production room 5 minutes ago, but it's. You know what? What happens in the production room stays in the production room. Am I right, guys? Yeah. All right. I don't have my glasses on. I hope that was a thumb they gave me. But anyway, yeah. No. I think we can define. Look.
0: I'm not a doctor.
1: I'm not a doctor.
0: Well, you're qualified then to be a Supreme Court justice.
1: Oh, my gosh. The ridiculous answers over the years from the left. You know what a woman is? Well, there's many types of women. That's not the question.
0: Yeah, it's not that we know that.
1: Yeah. Oh, trust me, we know. We know.
0: Well, but here's the thing that I love, because I find the whole WNBA thing the most entertaining thing right now in sports, and it's not what's going on the court. Well, I mean, well, occasionally some of the stuff on the court is, but it's not directly tied to putting the ball in the basket. It's the zoo surrounding it that I find to be the most entertaining thing, because when it comes down to it, we're talking about, as we said the other day when we told some of the coaches, just get back to put ball in basket, you know, because, but basically that's what it is.
1: Yeah.
0: It's, you know, it's a game.
1: Right.
0: And
1: right.
0: So everything surrounding this where, okay, the serious meeting was held by the general managers and the ownership and, anybody, the union and everything else to discuss what we're going to do and how we're going to finally figure out how to define a woman. I mean, this stuff is hilarious because it's so bizarre. And I'm thinking to myself, I don't have a lot of life left. Not as much as somebody who's 20. Am I ever going to be in a room with all these people? I've never been in a room. I've been in a room maybe with for a couple of minutes with, the last time would have been that couple that I met at my hotel, back up the hotel I stay at when I go to Buffalo, about, you know, 5 months ago.
1: To be clear, you weren't in a room with them.
0: No, I was not in a room with them.
1: You
0: no.
1: were in the bar with them. Yeah. To be very clear.
0: Yes. I was in
1: when you say in the room with them, and then you mentioned hotel, that's, people might get the wrong idea.
0: Thank you for correcting that.
1: Yeah.
0: And that was the last encounter I had with people that made no sense.
1: Yeah.
0: But what could you imagine being in, and this is the thing we've always talked about, all these things get workshopped. They have meetings about this.
1: Oh, yeah.
0: But could you imagine being in that WNBA meeting and going, are you people out of your freaking minds? I mean, that's the point where we're at now. That's why when we have said, and still you have an occasional person in Hollywood or sports come out and say, well, I think that all sides need to come together.
1: Both sides.
0: Tell me how. Both sides. How do you come together on the insanity of the radical transgender movement? I did see a headline that said, well, the WNBA and the general managers did not discount the fact that men may soon be in the NBA. And I'm like, what a beautiful headline.
1: I mean, yeah.
0: I think they may be taking liberties with the headline, but,
1: well,
0: but it, if they didn't come out and absolutely say, no, we're going to do this, and if they need to discuss it, they have opened up that narrative.
1: Yeah.
0: And so it's just, I mean, it is the most damn entertaining thing. Yeah, I know the new Reacher is on, but he's an idiot. Not the character.
1: Yeah.
0: It was Alan
1: Ritchson. Yeah, I quit watching it. After season two, I was done.
0: I saw that it was on, and it was like Reacher. It's like
1: I'll read the books.
0: Yeah. And you've made me now.
1: I can't read, but I'll read the books.
0: You now made me prefer the Scientologist view of that.
1: Yeah.
0: With Tom Cruise.
1: Yeah. So. I definitely prefer that now.
0: But it's the most entertaining thing. I was listening to WBAP here in Dallas-Fort Worth.
1: Mm-hmm.
0: And it was the midday talk show host,
1: mm-hmm.
0: Matt Locke, and he was talking about it. Not Matt Locke, not the character from the movie.
1: Right.
0: But I turned him on and the other day as I'm driving around, and I'm just dying laughing. I'm finding it incredibly humorous to hear other conservatives talk about it. And everybody's like, can you believe they're doing this? And then they said this. And then I'm roaring in hysteria going down the road, even though you and I have covered it, 1,000 times over the last 12, 13 years. And I was thinking about this the other day. Do you remember when you and I were sitting here probably 12, 13 years ago and talking about it? And we would get response saying, guys, look, you're making a mountain out of a molehill. This isn't going to go anywhere. And we went, yeah, it is. And if it does, it's going to kill feminism. Saw somebody ask that the other day. They go, well, where are the feminists on this? I go, there are no feminists anymore on the left. They're gone.
1: Mm-hmm, mm-hmm.
0: The feminists now are all in favor of men dictating to women what women should do.
1: Yeah.
0: That's what feminism is about today.
1: Right.
0: You know? We must abide by what the man says. I mean, this stuff is absolutely, it's hilarious, the arguments that they're attempting to make, and watch them stumble this week. I can't tell you last weekend when Enes Kanter Freedom. I forgot he added Freedom to his last name. I can't think of the other guy's name. You know, when they came out, I mean, it was just, oh, did I keep the, oh. There was one tweet the other day that one of them put out that was just hilarious.
1: Mm-hmm.
0: It was basically that, well, if you're truly a transgender, then cut off your body parts. And he responded, well, no, that's completely wrong. You can't make that. you can't say that to me because I believe that my male part is actually a female part. It was hilarious. I mean, it's like the defense is to answer the left with your own pretend insanity. Well, that's the defense.
1: Their, with their own playbook.
0: Yes, it's hilarious.
1: And and they act as if, and I'm waiting for one of them to say, when that happens, someone on the left to say in that argument, that's insane.
2: Oh, so you finally getting it, huh?
0: And it was funny because I was watching Riley Gaines, you know, when the announcement came of the two former NBA players, and she can't stop laughing.
2: Yeah.
0: Because this is just, this is perfect. This is just, this is great. And so I don't know. I just, you know, because it just, it's dominated the last 10 days of the news. Mm-hmm. It really, really, mm-hmm. really has. Mm-hmm. Except for, and I can't believe that it's a national story. I saw the New York Post on it. I mean, it became a national story that the Buffalo Bills new stadium, there are some seats that are obstructed, partially obstructed from the field. I'm just like, that's a national story?
1: Yeah, why?
0: I mean, it's all over the place. And yeah. I saw the New York Post, and well, the designer said, well, no, we got to make it that way because we, you know, they build stadiums differently. They make them steeper, and if you make them steeper, there's going to be some areas. But they're basically saying if you got a problem, whatever, you saw a virtual video of it, you knew it was going to be in front of you. Some claim they did not, and the team said, well, we'll take care of it. But there was no design flaw. It's how we make the stadiums these days. Mm. Every stadium has, you know, has it. And it's just blown. It's like and that's really a nothing burger story.
2: Yeah.
0: You know, now
2: right.
0: some of the new taxes and stuff like that, if you buy merchandise, that was real, because people are like furious. Well, we're having to pay for everything. The owner is in pain. It's like the people that go on the taxpayer are paying for everything. What, you just wake up?
2: Yeah.
0: Just wake up? Right. Where have you been, Rip Van Winkle? I mean, it's just like, of course they do. And it's just like, well, and it's and somebody posted the other day, they're like, yeah, but when Josh Allen comes out of the field, everybody will forget about it and they'll go on to something else. But the WNBA is hilarious, but there is a legit serious side to this. Hmm. There is legit serious side. It's the response, you know, from the left. It's, you know, when the Seattle owner came out and was screaming at, you know, a couple of 15-year-old girls for saying that only women, you know, should play against women in competitive sports, you know, screaming. And then she gets suspended. And then just, I mean, just everything that has happened since then, how it's turned into, or they tried to turn it into a racist thing.
2: Mm.
0: That's Sophie Cunningham, that racist transphobe.
2: Yeah.
0: Oh, my gosh. It's just.
2: Yeah.
0: And now they're throwing it right back at him. Going, are you guys going to be transphobic? Or are you going to allow men in here? Well, we don't like, because a lot of this is these players don't really mean it. How do you know? You can't question that.
1: How do you know that?
0: Yeah, you can't question that. You're the one that set the standard. You can't question it. Well, we can question what we want to question. Doesn't work that way.
1: Well, what if they, again, what if that's how they feel, how they identify while on the court, but not on off the court? So what if they, in the off season, don't identify that way, but during the season, they do.
0: Yeah,
1: you don't get to tell someone how they identify. Those are your rules.
0: That's where the whole floating gender came up.
1: Yeah.
0: The whole floating gender is you float between it for whatever you want.
1: That's it.
0: You guys came up with it.
1: It's your rule book.
0: Right.
1: So much fun. The most entertaining the WNBA has been.
0: I put that to my buddies yesterday. I said, you know, the WNBA is now the most entertaining sports in America. It has now surpassed what the NFL does on the field.
1: Yeah.
0: What about soccer? Soccer sucks.
1: Yeah, come on, soccer. No, I'm getting season tickets to the WNBA or the WNBA debates. That's what
0: the WNBA debates.
1: Yeah, the pregame debates.
0: apparently everybody knows my sarcasm because I don't get anything anymore when I say soccer sucks. Remember the first time I said it years ago? What do you mean? Soccer's institution, all high school. It's like,
1: or it could be that more people know that soccer sucks.
0: Okay, but as we've always said before, we really don't. People like what in music and in sports, people like what they like.
1: Well, it's,
0: we have funny. We have fun because people are so sensitive to it. That's where the fun is. That's
1: well, it's you know, it's something I prefer, or if there's something I don't prefer, for me to come out and then rail against it. It's like the vegans who railed against McDonald's. So what? Keep driving.
0: But you remember when you and I, it must be going back 12, 13 years ago, we're sitting here saying the only people in the country defending biological women are men.
1: Mm-hmm. For the longest time,
0: you could not find women. And we said it's not going to change until women are willing to step up. Now, these women were being threatened.
1: Yep.
0: You know, in the Ivy League, we know what happened there. They were being threatened.
1: Still being threatened.
0: Intimidated, bullied.
1: In a different yeah. way. And the ones yeah. who are speaking out.
0: Right.
1: Briley Gaines, her story is well known now.
0: Yeah. And women have stepped up. And it had to happen. It was going to happen. We were encouraging it from the very, very beginning. But mm-hmm. we saw this coming. And we had said a long time ago, the left doesn't even understand that feminism is dead if this happens. And it ended up, feminism is dead, and the liberal Democrat women don't care.
1: Right.
0: They wish to be subservient to what the man says.
1: Yep.
0: It's amazing.
1: Yeah. Yeah. Yep.
0: And what I like, you know who's the most intimidated bunch right now?
1: Hmm.
0: People that are gay and lesbian that aren't for the whole radical transgender movement. They are, we get email from them. I get email from them all the time.
1: Yeah, yeah.
0: What you guys fail to recognize is we're afraid to come out because it's become part of the LGBTQ
1: plus
0: the everything else in there.
1: Mm-hmm.
0: You know, that they're not gay. This isn't about being gay.
1: Mm-hmm.
0: It's completely what are they doing here? That they are the ones right now that are so afraid to come out and say anything about that.
1: Right. Yeah.
0: We get these messages all the time. It's just like we're afraid to do it because. It's like you have to be lockstep in this insanity.
1: Right.
0: Otherwise, you're shunned. And he goes, and it's got nothing to do with being gay.
1: Right.
0: We are Red Eye Radio.
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0: We are on our radio. He is Eric Carly, and I'm Gary McNamara. Wow. Coming up following the bottom of the hour, we will hear from a Democratic congressman who actually admits what we have been saying, but I don't believe that was his intention. And a great article written, because somebody brought it up the other day. Some Democrat brought it up the other day. We need to be more like Norway. And they haven't been paying attention the last few years. That argument has been thrown out completely. And it's funny because I was reading this one article on it from Advocates for Self-Government, Economic Liberty. And it says, no, Norway is not some Democrat socialist paradise. And the subheadline, I kept reading, Texas claims half the middle class paychecks, leaving. I go, Texas? I read it like five times. Texas? What's Texas? I'm getting to be old. It said taxes. Texas. Taxes, yes. Claim half the middle class.
1: Yeah.
0: I was just like, and I didn't just read it a second time or a third time or a fourth time. It was a fifth time before I figured out what the hell was going on.
1: Well, you got to go at it every time, I guess. It's more get your glasses.
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0: 32.
1: 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It appears by its own numbers, the U.S. government seems insolvent. It's reported that the Treasury shows about $6 trillion in assets and over $47 trillion in liabilities. Add it all up, and it looks like the U.S. owes more than $130 trillion it doesn't have. 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
1: We are Eric Harley. We are Red Eye Radio. He's Eric Harley. We aren't Eric Harley. He is Eric Harley. I'm Gary McNamara.
2: Yeah, that's, you know, it's important to get the names straight. Yeah,
1: we are.
2: I mean, we don't really care what you call us. We've been called a lot of things.
1: What was the
2: We've
1: ape?
2: Been called worse.
1: Or what was the lion or whatever it was? We are.
2: Huh?
1: We are. Remember the lion or the

0: ape or whatever it was.
1: Cecil.
0: Cecil, we are.
1: I am Cecil.
0: I am Cecil.
1: Someone actually made the T-shirt. I am Cecil.
0: Coming up in just 1 minute, what a Democrat congressperson said, but don't think he fully thought out. Coming up in a minute.
1: Everyone's talking about weight loss injections because the results are so dramatic. 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
0: All right. So yesterday we actually had a, right at this time, I think. Remember we had our Chris Matthews update?
1: Oh, yeah, yeah.
0: And Chris Matthews was saying he rejects everything and of the DSA, the Democrat Socialist of America, and they're not who Democrats are. And we just went, stop it. You know, you're attempting to separate yourself. You created it.
1: Right.
0: The creation of the Democrat Socialist of America came from the insane ideas of the so-called, quote, moderates of the Democratic Party over the last decade. And we went point by point on it. It wasn't. The whole radical transgender movement came from the so-called, quote, moderate Democrats.
1: Mm-hmm.
0: The defund, like Chris Matthews is out there saying, this thing about open borders, and it, well, that was created by moderate Democrats,
1: yeah.
0: Quote, moderate mm-hmm. Democrats. We don't believe there are any, or very few.
1: Yeah.
0: Fetterman, maybe one or two more. Mm-hmm. That would really be it. But all these crazy things that they came up with, defund the army, you have to have army. We have no idea where that came from. It came from the mainstream of the Democratic Party promoting defund the police in 2020. You know, so please stop it. Everybody thinks the same.
1: Yeah.
0: Excuse me, the majority of the Democratic Party thinks the same.
1: Mm-hmm.
0: The reason that they're talking about the great big tent, because on the surface, when you look at it, well, we're all a big tent. You're including, what, communism in your tent? Really? Communism is part of your big tent? There's nothing that you reject? Well, why would you say that? It's so outrageous. You know, why would you say that? Because it's what you believe. There's no other way that I can look at it. Mainstream Democrats believe what the Democrat Socialist of America, for the most part, want.
1: Yes.
0: And I found this really interesting. It's on CNN. Democrat Representative Subramanian. On the socialist takeover of the Democratic Party. Listen to what he has to say.
1: Okay.
0: Here we go.
1: All right.
2: Yeah, I mean, the voters want change, right? That's what they're saying. They want an end to the status quo. This is a rebellion against the status quo. And it's not necessarily change in terms of ideology. I mean, the DSA is winning some primaries because they're showing more change and representing more change. But, you know, sometimes it's been a change in terms of, you know, how long have you been there? Have you been there too long? Change in terms of, are you fighting against the Trump administration enough, right? And so I think it is a change, but it's a change not necessarily in the ideological spectrum as much as it is style and wanting to be more of a, you know, against the President Trump and his administration.
0: By the way, just from that statement from Mr. Subramanian, mm-hmm. I just keep thinking of the Bobs on Office Space looking at Milton. Oh, he's
1: mm-hmm.
0: useless.
1: Mm-hmm. Yeah, exactly.
0: God, these guys, these people are just, that's the one thing that if I regret one thing, and it didn't last long, but if I regret one thing early on in my career, I actually did not pay attention to my father, who always said, somebody gets a title and they believe they've got an infusion of brains.
1: Mm-hmm. Yeah.
0: I always believed that if you got to the point of being in Congress, that somehow you had earned it, and you had some type of intellect that was maybe above mine. Oh, God, was I an idiot to think that.
1: Oh, it's common for people to think that. But now, I think, and this is a good thing, we have more exposure to them.
0: Yeah.
1: You used to have to wait until the evening news or the morning paper to hear a quote. Sunday morning, maybe, on Meet the Press. But you could not, you really didn't have access. Now that they get a ton more exposure, you understand which ones are critical thinkers and which ones are not.
0: But what he did say is that the Democratic Party, that there is not a change in terms of ideology, just a change in terms of style.
1: Mm-hmm.
0: He's trying to say that, oh, no, we're still the same party. There's no difference. What he's also saying is they've been socialist all along.
1: Yeah. Yeah. What we've been saying.
0: Exactly. It's
1: the difference between owning it outright and not. And we've been saying for years, look, we may be to blame for the DSA. Eric and Gary may be the reason.
0: Okay, I'm interested because, to hear this.
1: Because we said years ago, own it.
0: No, we did.
1: Own your convictions.
0: And they are. Some are starting to back off a little bit, but I don't know whether that's going to work or not.
1: Well, it's a weird effort because
0: that effort there from that representative mm-hmm. was to try to not talk about the actual issues. He was trying to blah, blah, blah, blah, blah. That's why I said he's a perfect example of what my father said. Somebody gets a title and they believe they've got an infusion of brains, but he's basically useless. He didn't say anything except he's trying to soft sell the socialism in the party.
1: But, you know, and here's the great thing about, you know, this attempt at backing off, you know, and as we get into the home stretch of the midterm, it doesn't work. You've already gone full tilt. You can't pull back. There's no way for them to pull back. You've already said it out loud. The DSA is real, and they're leading the party.
0: Mm-hmm.
1: They're the loudest faction of the party. They're saying what the rest of the party would want to say. With maybe the exception of a Fetterman, maybe. I believe when Fetterman says, you know, look, they're crazy, I believe that's what he believes. I don't think he's trying to be a moderate just for political. It does work for him politically in his state, but it's not. I don't think that's
0: no. It doesn't work politically. Look at his numbers.
1: Well, that's true. It's not working his numbers for him are specifically.
0: I'm sorry. His numbers are way better with Republicans and way worse with Democrats.
1: Well, there you have it. But that's also again part of, you know, his state. Think about it. You know, it's just one of those states. But there's that's what they have to deal with. The party is calling, you know, I'm sure, calling them, you know, let's pull back. We need to win, and then we can go with the full agenda once we win, if we win. But it's too late. You cannot try and pull back now and have anybody believe it. You already put it out there. No law enforcement, no national defense, no border, no Senate. And the House controls everything, including the White House. No Constitution, really, which isn't going to happen, but it's what they want.
0: Mm-hmm.
1: It's exactly where they would love to be.
0: You know, the funny thing is, if we said 5 years ago, a year ago, 2 years ago, Democrats would be up in arms. If we said Democrats wish to destroy the country by destroying the Constitution, they'd go crazy. Now, nobody goes crazy because it's exactly what they want, because that's what they say.
1: Yeah. Right.
0: I mean, it's like,
1: yep. No, I mean, that's exactly, there. You can't, again, there's no way to explain away and pull back at all from it. Well, what we meant was, no, we know it's exactly what you meant. We know exactly what you meant. And we know this has been building for, not building, this has been the case for years. This is where you are as a party. They've been trying to nationalize major chunks of the economy, healthcare, energy. If they can do that, those two big chunks of the economy, if they were able to do that. Look, it was years ago, and I forget the lawmaker when she said, oh, we need to nationalize oil. Who was that? I forget who it was.
0: Oh, California.
1: Yeah.
0: Can't think of her. My blank here.
1: Oh, yeah. But we need to nationalize oil, which is what the party has wanted to do for the longest time, nationalize energy. And they, you know, with Obamacare, that was the attempt, because Obamacare was just the first step. You break the back of the private sector, so then there's only the government left to take it over.
0: Maxine Waters.
1: And I remember her sitting there and saying it. I remember watching it. And that's where they, you know, this is where they've always been. Nationalize everything. Obama really kind of, I won't say he catapulted things into motion, but, you know, in 8 years is a short period, relatively speaking, in terms of the age of this nation. So, yeah, he kind of moved quickly on those agenda items. And that also includes the liberal transgender movement. And really shoved all that out onto the main stage for the Democratic Party.
0: Mm-hmm.
1: And this is where we are. Because they thought during those years they had won everything. Once he won, they thought they had won everything until the end of time. That there was... Ah, well, there may never be a Republican president again. We can control language now, which they tried to do through the FBI at social media years later and everything else. And that's exactly what this has been the attempt all along. The DSA is now saying it out loud.
0: Yeah.
1: And the rest of the party would like to, with few exceptions. And this is where we are.
0: We are Red Eye Radio.
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0: We are Red Eye Radio. He's Eric Carlin. I'm Gary McNamara. All right. Two Babylon Bee headlines.
1: Yeah.
0: You ready?
1: All right.
0: Caroline Leavitt prepared for motherhood after spending the last 2 years answering millions of stupid questions. That's the best one.
1: That's genius.
0: Yeah, I know. That's the best. The other one's still good because it's about the WNBA and it relates to something, but we may be over the media. I might have been personally oversaturated with so much of this.
1: Yeah.
0: But WNBA brings in revered Supreme Court justice to help determine what a woman is. And there's, of course, Justice Brown a picture of her on the WNBA. But the Leavitt story is great. Caroline Leavitt prepared for motherhood after spending the last 2 years answering millions of stupid questions.
1: Maybe that was her plan all along. You know, I want to be a mom, so I'll just take on this job first, and then I'll be great at answering stupid questions.
0: Talking to liberals, talking to confused liberals all day is just like raising tiny children.
1: Yeah.
0: John
1: Bolton went in to write the book. She went in to learn how to be a good mom. That's admirable.
0: Oh my gosh,
1: Bolton, not so much. But that's funny. I love it. I'd love to sit in the bullpen over there at the Babylon Bee when they're writing. I would just love that.
0: I know. They're if so there's good. A bullpen, they may do it all from home now.
1: Maybe. Yeah.

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0: Welcome back to Ford's From the Road Radio. I'm Guy Gordon, and we are at Woodward, where the smell of tire rubber, the rumble of V8s, and generations of automotive passion all come together on America's greatest cruising avenue. For the next hour, we're celebrating the car that has become an icon not just in Detroit, but around the world, Mustang. And Ford is showing up in a big way this year. We'll take a closer look at the incredible new Mustang Dark Horse Supercharged Convertible, a machine that blends open-air freedom with serious performance. We'll also talk about the Mustang GTD Competition Edition, a vehicle that pushes the boundaries of what a street-legal Mustang can be. But Mustang's story isn't just about horsepower. It's about a brand that continues to connect with enthusiasts, collectors, families, and first-time owners alike. While competitors come and go, Mustang continues to write its own chapter in American automotive history. Over the next hour, we'll hear from Ford engineers, designers, and enthusiasts who live and breathe the pony car. We'll dive into what's driving Mustang's momentum, what makes these latest models so special, and why this legendary nameplate continues to inspire drivers over six decades after it first hit the road. Stick around. If you love performance, heritage, and the unmistakable sound of a Mustang accelerating onto Woodward Avenue, this hour's for you. Big horsepower, open-air freedom, and unmistakable Mustang attitude. Up next, Eric Gruneveld joins us to talk about the Mustang Dark Horse Supercharged Convertible and what makes this machine unlike anything else on the road. That's next on From the Road Radio on WDVD 96.3 HD2 and streaming around the globe on fromtheroad.ford.com. From Mustang Alley to the world's biggest race circuits, you're listening to Ford From the Road Radio. Few vehicles capture the spirit of Woodward quite like a Mustang. Ford racing engineer Eric Gruneveld takes us inside the Mustang Dark Horse Supercharged Convertible, blending legendary V8 performance, modern technology, and open-top thrills. Here is Ari speaking with Ford's Dan Barbosa.
1: Ari, thanks so much for being here. For people seeing this car for the first time, what is the Dark Horse SC Convertible?
2: Yeah, thanks, Dan, for having me. So at its heart, this is the ultimate expression of an open-air performance Mustang. Brought to you directly from Ford Racing. We took everything that our enthusiasts love about the Dark Horse SC, including a supercharged 5.2 V8 and a dual-clutch transmission, along with incredible performance, and created a convertible designed for drivers who want the ultimate top-down performance.
1: Now, I get you guys, we revealed, you know, the Dark Horse SC, the SC at the Ford Racing season launch, right? So why
2: Super
1: was now
2: exciting.
1: The right time to do the convertible?
2: Yeah, so we saw this opportunity to give enthusiasts exactly something that they've been longing for. It's been since 2013 since we had a Ford performance Mustang variant. And Dark Horse SC is delivering on that. It's been a long wait. The time has come. And we believe that our customers are going to say it's been worth the wait because this is one awesome, awesome product.
1: Nice. All right, let's talk power. What makes this car special when you get behind the wheel?
2: Well, the first thing that comes to mind is the power, like you said. So 795 horsepower, 660 foot-pounds of torque. It is incredible, all coming from that supercharged 5.2 V8 with the 7-speed DCT. That is really what stands out from the experience. And with the top down, your connectivity to the environment as well as the car, you're hearing every bit of that exhaust note. You're hearing the supercharger. You have the wind rushing through your hair. It is just a incredible experience overall.
1: Would you be able to hear us on the radio while you're driving this in the convertible?
2: Yes. From a top up perspective, yes, you'd be able to hear it. Top down, it depends on how loud you want to have the audio, but It's tuned appropriately so that you can. It's a very livable car.
1: Great.
2: Yeah.
1: You know, you and the engineering team started with a very capable platform. What changes were made specifically for the convertible?
2: So we started with the Dark Horse SC foundation and spent a lot of time tuning the chassis elements, whether it's the springs, the bars, or the MagnaRide dampers. And we wanted to develop this car to be more of a grand touring vehicle as opposed to setting the ultimate lap times like a coupe, like the Dark Horse SC coupe. This is more about comfortable, long, scenic drives with the performance that you expect from Ford Racing in the vehicle.
1: So like you said, you've called it a grand touring machine. What does that mean really in like Mustang terms?
2: Mustang terms, well, a grand touring machine is really something that's comfortable, suitable for a long drive. So we've leaned a bit more into the street driving element of this product. So this is for exhilarating street driving as opposed to track, like ultimate track times. So we've tuned the vehicle, and the vehicle dynamics team has done a wonderful job of tuning the chassis so that it's very comfortable for long drives, but still gives you that characteristic Dark Horse SC performance. The steering precision, etc., is there on this vehicle, but really comfortable for long drives.
1: And so style is obviously a big part of the Mustang appeal. What details should enthusiasts look out for with the Dark Horse SC convertible?
2: So as you'll recall from the season launch when we revealed the vehicle, the face of the vehicle is the same. And we had a lot of comments about how menacing the front of the Dark Horse SE looked. It hasn't lost any of that. Obviously, it has a convertible top on it. It changes a little bit of the appearance of the vehicle, but unmistakably a Dark Horse SE variant. In addition to that, so we have a new color that you're going to be seeing today, this precision purple color. So that's a new color, really cool, really excited about that color. Along with that, we also have a space gray interior, so something that we haven't offered on Dark Horse SC to date, providing a lighter color option, which I think some customers of a convertible are going to appreciate, especially in full sun. We also have unique brake caliper colors. So we have a silver Argento color that we're offering. That's standard on this vehicle. And then we have a number of interior appointments, lots of carbon fiber like we have on the coupe. It looks fantastic overall.
1: So what do you think owners are going to

0: even for my family, like my boys talk about their memories specifically about being in the convertible. It's always a story anchored on the convertible Mustang that we had. So, and I think with this product, you're just going to amplify as the performance is better. Everything about this car is better than anything we've ever done for a performance Mustang. The memories are amplified. It's turned up tenfold in terms of the memories, the performance. It's just an awesome vehicle overall for that.
1: Well, especially with the V8.
0: Oh, for sure. For sure.
1: All right, so finally, where can enthusiasts learn more and get one in their driveway?
0: Well, it's going to be available to order later this year, expected to arrive in showrooms in 2027, targeting just in time for the nice weather. So really excited about customers getting behind the wheel and experiencing everything about this awesome product.
1: Can't wait to get out there with the top down. All
0: yeah, you
1: right.
0: bet.
1: Thank you so much. Appreciate
0: it. Thank you. Thanks, Dan.
2: Coming up, we're talking about one of the most extreme Mustangs ever created. Joe Bellino will join us to discuss the Mustang GTD Competition Edition, a street-legal performance machine inspired by the race car that's taking Mustang to the world's most demanding tracks. And later, get ready to go off-road with the legendary nameplate Bronco when we take you to where the road ends and the adventure begins. 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
3: Watch closely. We're about to put this new Ford Mustang through its paces. The Mustang interior is completely new. Its controls have been placed within easy reach and designed to be easily operated, all of which allows Mustang to perform beautifully, even standing still. This is the new Mustang.

0: I'm Jim Farley. Welcome to the new season of Drive. Cars say a lot about who we are.
1: I have a lucky streak of finding a parking place.
2: Really?
1: I'll pull into a parking lot and I'll say, one's going to appear right away. And sure enough, someone's pulling out.
0: On Drive, we talk to all kinds of remarkable people about what they drive and what drives them. Yes, we talk a lot about cars.
3: I will tell you that every single one of those buses drives differently. They literally have their own personalities.
0: But we also talk a lot about work.
4: We have to get reconnected as a country to that part of the workforce on which we rely.
0: And our mission in life.
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0: Wherever you're listening from, welcome to Ford from the Road Radio. I'm Guy Gordon. Track bred, road legal, and unmistakably Mustang. Joe Bellino joins us to talk about the Mustang GTD Competition Edition and the performance credentials that set it apart. Back to Dan Barbosa.
1: Joe Bellino, thanks so much for being here. You know, I know what a Mustang GTD is. You know, I'm sure everybody else does, but if they don't, or some of our viewers don't know what it is, what is this great vehicle called the GTD?
2: Well, first, thanks for having me. I'm excited to talk about it. So, Mustang GTD is our most advanced, capable, street-legal Mustang ever. It's the most audacious one we've ever produced. We've taken learnings from our GT3 race program and provide them to the road-going vehicle. The goal was simple. We wanted to create a Mustang that could compete with the best in the world, and we certainly did that.
1: Great. And, you know, Ford has built some incredible performance vehicles over the years. Why is the GTD such like a benchmark milestone?
2: Yeah, it really is the pinnacle of Ford racing. It's all the results of engineering, testing, racing, and innovation. It shows what happens when our engineers and designers come together and are challenged to push beyond what we normally ask them to do.
1: And the Nürburgring record, I said that right, Nürburgring?
2: Yeah, okay, Nürburgring.
1: Perfect. My German's a little off these days. It's gotten a lot of attention. So what makes that achievement so important?
2: Yeah, for those that don't know, Nürburgring is the most demanding racetrack in the world. It's basically 13 miles of continuous hell, and every aspect of the vehicle gets tested there, from our power to our handling to our braking. It really puts the Mustang on this unique stage, and a 640 lap time is something the team is incredibly proud of.
1: Yeah, and you improved the original lap time by more than 11 seconds. How do you find that kind of performance?
2: Yeah, it's not easy to do, so the team focused on four key areas. We wanted more power, improved aerodynamics, additional grip, and weight reduction. It's a great example of these little small improvements coming together to create this really great performance vehicle.
1: All right, so let's talk about what's under the hood. What can enthusiasts expect from this powertrain?
2: Yeah, so at the heart of the GTD competition is our supercharged 5.2-liter V8, producing more than 815 horsepower. It delivers incredible acceleration, responsiveness, and the kind of emotional experience that our enthusiasts expect from the brand.
1: So let's talk about a little bit of aerodynamics. You guys have active aero on the GTD, and how did this play in achieving these results?
2: Yeah, so on a vehicle like GTD, aerodynamics are extremely important. So the car creates some huge downforce, and to keep it planted, we need the active aerodynamics to work. So features like our rear wing, our front dive planes, and all the active aerodynamics in the front and the rear of the car combine to help maximize grip and give us a ton of stability.
1: Now, are you really a Mustang owner if you don't love V8 performance, Joe?
2: I don't think so. I think you have to love it, right?
1: All right. So how does the GTD elevate that experience?
2: Yeah, so you still get the sound, emotion, and excitement that makes Mustang what it is. What changes is the level of capability that we deliver to our customers. So GTD will deliver a race car-like handling, braking, and performance while still maintaining the characteristic of what makes Mustang, Mustang.
1: So how much of what we're seeing comes directly from Ford Racing's efforts?
2: There's a ton that comes from Ford Racing. So this is our laboratory of innovation. We're taking lessons we learned from our GT3 race car and bringing them directly to the street. It's our race to road messaging.
1: Got it. And what kind of reaction have you been hearing from enthusiasts that have been behind the wheel so far?
2: It's been incredible. They've certainly loved what we've put out there. Mustang fans understand the significance of this vehicle and what it represents for the brand. They're excited not only by the performance numbers, but also the engineering achievement that we brought.
1: And what does GTD say about Ford Racing's future?
2: It sends a strong message, I think, to where Ford intends to compete with the very best. Whether it's on racetracks or endurance racing, anywhere around the world, we're bringing GTD and vehicles like it to help push performance forward and inspire enthusiasts.
1: All right, and so I want to say January of 25, we kind of revealed the Spirit of America, and that was a GTD sort of like package that you guys had. And it's about celebrating American achievement. So, but this newest version that you guys are releasing introduces a striking new design. Talk to me about the inspiration behind the look and what enthusiasts will notice first.
2: Yeah, so for new for 27 model year is our refreshed Spirit of America. So for those who don't know Spirit of America, it really tells the story behind the ingenuity. So Craig Breedlove and the pioneer that helped push Spirit of America forward. This GTD is the next generation and evolving that. So we've done some new livery updates, unmistakable. It represents performance white body, asymmetrical stripes, really bringing everything GTD together on America's 250th birthday.
1: Great. And if people have some extra cash laying around, really want to get in a Mustang GTD, what's the process of getting it behind one?
2: Yeah, so we have an application process for GTD, which is currently closed, but we'd recommend everyone going to Ford.com on the GTD page and clicking that Get Info button. It'll come to us, and we can filter through them.
1: Joe Bellino, thanks so much for joining us.
2: Thanks really for having me. Appreciate it.
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0: Hi, I'm Ted Ryan, Ford Heritage and Brand Manager. One of the things I love most about working in the archives is finding vehicles that tell a bigger story about America. One of those vehicles is a 1965 Mustang that spent its early life carrying visitors through Ford's Magic Skyway attraction at the New York World's Fair. More than 15 million people got their first look at a Mustang there, and many had no idea they were witnessing the birth of an American icon. Today, that same World's Fair Mustang has been inducted into the National Historic Vehicle Register. It's a reminder that some cars don't just reflect history, they become part of it. Until next time, thanks for listening, because understanding where we've been helps inspire where we're going.
1: From the driver's seat to your radio, I'm Guy Gordon. Welcome back to Ford From the Road Radio. From its groundbreaking debut in 1964 to today's world-class performance models, the Mustang story is one of innovation, passion, and cultural impact. Up next, Ted Ryan shares the history behind the legend and the reasons Mustang remains as relevant today as ever.
2: Ted, thanks so much for joining us. More than 60 years after its debut, why do you think Mustang remains so popular?
0: I think it's because Mustang is more than a car. It represents freedom, the open road, spirit, performance, all the things that a younger generation was looking for. But every generation has discovered Mustang in its own way, whether the introduction via the movies and Goldfinger, Mustang Sally, all the songs, through racing, through road trips, car culture. The amazing thing is that while Mustang continues to evolve, it's never lost the spirit that made people fall in love with it in the first place.
2: And Mustang is America's best-selling sports car. What does that say about the strength of the brand today?
0: In talking about Mustang and the brand today, I think people still love that spirit of optimism, but they also love the performance. They love what Mustang is going to mean on the open road. The ability to get into the car, put down the top if you got a convertible, hit the Pacific Coast Highway. It's that feeling and that expression of being in love with the open road, and every generation falls in love with it again.
2: And it's not just love here in America, but Mustang has passionate fans all over the world. What makes it such a global icon?
0: What makes the Mustang a global icon is that spirit of optimism. And we get emails and letters in the archives from people, collectors in Japan who have Mustangs, and Germany. You know, and it's this worldwide phenomena that people see the Mustang, they love the performance, they love the freedom it gives them, and they love the spirit of optimism. When you get in a Mustang, you're out for a fun ride, and that's a universal, not an American trait.
2: Got it. And then, you know, how important is Mustang's heritage and history to its continued success?
0: Mustang's heritage is critical because it's one of the longest running nameplates in American automotive history, and to keep that strength, to be able to generation after generation be rediscovered and to have every generation fall in love with it. They fall in love with the performance, but they also know that they're driving the Mustang their grandfather drove or their father drove, and you get that continued handed down to the next generation with Mustang. It's always there, it's always going to be powerful, have performance, and represent freedom, and that heritage is what drives it forward.
2: I mean, one of the cool things, one of the original World's Fair Mustangs was recently added to the National Historic Vehicle Registry. Why is that such a meaningful milestone?
0: It was a great milestone to have the Mustang, World's Fair Mustang, added to the National Register because it represented a couple of different things. The freedom and optimism Mustang, the way that Ford was innovative and introduced it at the World's Fair. It was, you actually got in a Mustang and you went on a ride. And it represented so many different things that I was working with a group to make sure that we had a Mustang that was representative of Mustang that was added to the registry, and we chose the World's Fair one because it just hit on so many levels.
2: All right, and recently, the Mustang helped open the Gordie Howe International Bridge connecting the U.S. and Canada. Why was the Mustang such a perfect vehicle for that moment?
0: Because Mustang is across the bridge on both ways. The engines are made in Canada, but the vehicles are assembled at Flat Rock and Mustang, and so it was a perfect way to combine together the best of Canada and the best of the U.S. And what better way to do it than have a Mustang be one of the first vehicles across the Gordie Howe Bridge.
2: And so Mustang has survived and thrived while many competitors have come and gone. What do you think is its secret to longevity?
0: The secret to Mustang's longevity. Baby, your song, you made me want to roll my windows down and cruise.
1: Welcome back to Ford's From the Road Radio. I'm Guy Gordon, and we are at Woodward, where the smell of tire rubber, the rumble of V8s, and generations of automotive passion all come together on America's greatest cruising avenue. For the next hour, we're celebrating the car that has become an icon not just in Detroit, but around the world, Mustang. And Ford is showing up in a big way this year. We'll take a closer look at the incredible new Mustang Dark Horse Supercharged Convertible, a machine that blends open-air freedom with serious performance. We'll also talk about the Mustang GTD Competition Edition, a vehicle that pushes the boundaries of what a street-legal Mustang can be. But Mustang's story isn't just about horsepower. It's about a brand that continues to connect with enthusiasts, collectors, families, and first-time owners alike. While competitors come and go, Mustang continues to write its own chapter in American automotive history. Over the next hour, we'll hear from Ford engineers, designers, and enthusiasts who live and breathe the pony car. We'll dive into what's driving Mustang's momentum, what makes these latest models so special, and why this legendary nameplate continues to inspire drivers over six decades after it first hit the road. Stick around. If you love performance, heritage, and the unmistakable sound of a Mustang accelerating out of Woodward Avenue, this hour's for you. Big horsepower, open-air freedom, and unmistakable Mustang attitude. Up next, Eric Gruneveld joins us to talk about the Mustang Dark Horse Supercharged Convertible and what makes this machine unlike anything else on the road. That's next on From the Road Radio on WDVD 96.3 HD2 and streaming around the globe on fromtheroad.ford.com. From Mustang Alley to the world's biggest race circuits, you're listening to Ford From the Road Radio. Few vehicles capture the spirit of Woodward quite like a Mustang. Ford racing engineer Eric Gruneveld takes us inside the Mustang Dark Horse Supercharged Convertible, blending legendary V8 performance, modern technology, and open-top thrills. Here is Ari speaking with Ford's Dan Barbosa.
2: Ari, thanks so much for being here. For people seeing this car for the first time, what is the Dark Horse SC Convertible?
3: Yeah, thanks, Dan, for having me. So, at its heart, this is the ultimate expression of an open-air performance Mustang, brought to you directly from Ford Racing. We took everything that our enthusiasts love about the Dark Horse SC, including a supercharged 5.2 V8 and a dual-clutch transmission, along with incredible performance, and created a convertible designed for drivers who want the ultimate top-down performance.
2: Now, I get you guys, we revealed, you know, the Dark Horse SC at the Ford Racing season launch, right? So why
3: Super
2: was now
3: exciting.
2: The right time to do the convertible?
3: Yeah, so we saw this opportunity to give enthusiasts exactly something that they've been longing for. It's been since 2013 since we had a Ford performance Mustang variant. And Dark Horse SC is delivering on that. It's been a long wait. The time has come. And we believe that our customers are going to say it's been worth the wait because this is one awesome, awesome product.
2: Nice. All right, let's talk power. What makes this car special when you get behind the wheel?
3: Well, the first thing that comes to mind is the power, like you said. So 795 horsepower, 660 foot-pounds of torque. It is incredible, all coming from that supercharged 5.2 V8 with the 7-speed DCT. That is really what stands out from the experience. And with the top down, your connectivity to the environment as well as the car, you're hearing every bit of that exhaust note. You're hearing the supercharger. You have the wind rushing through your hair. It is just a incredible experience overall.
2: Would you be able to hear us on the radio while you're driving this in the convertible?
3: Yes. From a top up perspective, yes, you'd be able to hear it. Top down, it depends on how loud you want to have the audio, but it's tuned appropriately so that you can, it's a very livable car.
2: Great.
3: Yeah.
2: You know, you and the engineering team started with a very capable platform. What changes were made specifically for the convertible?
3: So we started with the Dark Horse SC foundation and spent a lot of time tuning the chassis elements, whether it's the springs, the bars, or the MagnaRide dampers. And we wanted to develop this car to be more of a grand touring vehicle as opposed to setting the ultimate lap times like a coupe, like the Dark Horse SC Coupe. This is more about comfortable, long, scenic drives with the performance that you expect from Ford Racing in the vehicle.
2: So, like you said, you've called it a grand touring machine. What does that mean, really, in like Mustang terms?
3: Mustang terms, well, a grand touring machine is really something that's comfortable, suitable for a long drive. So we've leaned a bit more into the street driving element of this product. So this is for exhilarating street driving as opposed to track, like ultimate track times. So we've tuned the vehicle, and the vehicle dynamics team has done a wonderful job of tuning the chassis so that it's very comfortable for long drives, but still gives you that characteristic Dark Horse SC performance. The steering precision, etc., is there on this vehicle, but really comfortable for long drives.
2: And so style is obviously a big part of the Mustang appeal. What details should enthusiasts look out for with the Dark Horse SC convertible?
3: So as you'll recall from the season launch when we revealed the vehicle, the face of the vehicle is the same. And we had a lot of comments about how menacing the front of the Dark Horse SE looked. It hasn't lost any of that. Obviously, it has a convertible top on it. It changes a little bit of the appearance of the vehicle, but unmistakably a Dark Horse SE variant. In addition to that, so we have a new color that you're going to be seeing today, this precision purple color. So that's a new color, really cool, really excited about that color. Along with that, we also have a space gray interior, so something that we haven't offered on Dark Horse SC to date, providing a lighter color option, which I think some customers of a convertible are going to appreciate, especially in full sun. We also have unique brake caliper colors. So we have a silver Argento color that we're offering. That's standard on this vehicle. And then we have a number of interior appointments, lots of carbon fiber like we have on the coupe. It looks fantastic overall.
2: So what do you think owners are going to love most about this car?
3: I think it's the combination of the power and the sound, the freedom, and that performance that's unique to Ford Racing. It really is an awesome balance. Now, I get the opportunity to drive these cool cars before everybody else gets a chance to drive them. And really, what this car does is really special in terms of what the team has managed to do and make this car feel the part, actually targeted at that grand touring position. So,
2: we're talking to Ted Ryan like later in the show, you know, and he talks about the history of Mustang and everything like that. You know, and have you ever noticed that people have very distinct memories specifically from their time owning a Mustang or even especially a Mustang convertible?
3: Yeah. So, I go back to the convertibles that I've had. I've had six different Mustangs in my past. And even for my family, like my boys talk about their memories specifically about being in the convertible. It's always a story anchored on the convertible Mustang that we had. So, and I think with this product, you're just going to amplify as the performance is better. Everything about this car is better than anything we've ever done for a performance Mustang. The memories are amplified. It's turned up tenfold in terms of the memories, the performance. It's just an awesome vehicle overall for that.
2: Well, especially with the V8.
3: Oh, for sure. For sure.
2: All right, so finally, where can enthusiasts learn more and get one in their driveway?
3: Well, it's going to be available to order later this year, expected to arrive in showrooms in 2027, targeting just in time for the nice weather. So really excited about customers getting behind the wheel and experiencing everything about this awesome product.
2: Can't wait to get out there with the top down.
3: All right, you bet.
2: Ari, thank you so much. Appreciate
3: it. Thank you. Thanks, Dan.
1: Coming up, we're talking about one of the most extreme Mustangs ever created. Joe Bellino will join us to discuss the Mustang GTD Competition Edition, a street-legal performance machine inspired by the race car that's taking Mustang to the world's most demanding tracks. 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
4: Watch closely. We're about to put this new Ford Mustang through its paces. The Mustang interior is completely new. Its controls have been placed within easy reach and designed to be easily operated, all of which allows Mustang to perform beautifully, even standing still. This is the new Mustang.

0: I'm Jim Farley. Welcome to the new season of Drive. Cars say a lot about who we are.
1: I have a lucky streak of finding a parking place.
2: Really?
1: I'll pull into a parking lot and I'll say, one's going to appear right away. And sure enough, someone's pulling out.
0: On Drive, we talk to all kinds of remarkable people about what they drive and what drives them. Yes, we talk a lot about cars.
3: I will tell you that every single one of those buses drives differently. They literally have their own personalities.
0: But we also talk a lot about work.
4: We have to get reconnected as a country to that part of the workforce on which we rely.
0: And our mission in life.
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3: So it's Gabriel Jesus Iglesias.
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7: Wherever you're listening from, welcome to Ford from the Road Radio. I'm Guy Gordon. Track bred, road legal, and unmistakably Mustang. Joe Bellino joins us to talk about the Mustang GTD Competition Edition and the performance credentials that set it apart. Back to Dan Barbosa.
8: Joe Bellino, thanks so much for being here. You know, I know what a Mustang GTD is. You know, I'm sure everybody else does. But if they don't, or some of our viewers don't know what it is, what is this great vehicle called the GTD?
9: Well, first, thanks for having me. I'm excited to talk about it. So Mustang GTD is our most advanced, capable street legal Mustang ever. It's the most audacious one we've ever produced. We've taken learnings from our GT3 race program and provide them to the road going vehicle. The goal was simple. We wanted to create a Mustang that could compete with the best in the world, and we certainly did that.
8: Great. And you know, Ford has built some incredible performance vehicles over the years. Why is the GTD such like a benchmark milestone?
9: Yeah, it really is the pinnacle of Ford racing. It's all the results of engineering, testing, racing, and innovation. It shows what happens when our engineers and designers come together and are challenged to push beyond what we normally ask them to do.
8: And the Nürburgring record, I said that right, Nürburgring?
9: Yeah, okay, Nürburgring.
8: Great, perfect. My German's a little off these days. It's gotten a lot of attention. So what makes that achievement so important?
9: Yeah, for those that don't know, Nürburgring is the most demanding racetrack in the world. It's basically 13 miles of continuous hell, and every aspect of the vehicle gets tested there, from our power to our handling to our braking. It really puts the Mustang on this unique stage, and a 640 lap time is something the team is incredibly proud of.
8: Yeah, and you improved the original lap time by more than 11 seconds. How do you find that kind of performance?
9: Yeah, it's not easy to do, so the team focused on four key areas. We wanted more power, improved aerodynamics, additional grip, and weight reduction. It's a great example of these little small improvements coming together to create this really great performance vehicle.
8: All right, so let's talk about what's under the hood. What can enthusiasts expect from this powertrain?
9: Yeah, so at the heart of the GTD competition is our supercharged 5.2-liter V8 producing more than 815 horsepower. It delivers incredible acceleration, responsiveness, and the kind of emotional experience that our enthusiasts expect from the brand.
8: So let's talk a little bit about aerodynamics. You guys have active aero on the GTD, and how did this play in achieving these results?
9: Yeah, so on a vehicle like GTD, aerodynamics are extremely important. So the car creates some huge downforce, and to keep it planted, we need the active aerodynamics to work. So features like our rear wing, our front dive planes, and all the active aerodynamics in the front and the rear of the car combine to help maximize grip and give us a ton of stability.
8: Now, are you really a Mustang owner if you don't love V8 performance, Joe?
9: I don't think so. I think you have to love it, right?
8: All right. So how does the GTD elevate that experience?
9: Yeah, so you still get the sound, emotion, and excitement that makes Mustang what it is. What changes is the level of capability that we deliver to our customers. So GTD will deliver a race car-like handling, braking, and performance while still maintaining the characteristic of what makes Mustang, Mustang.
8: But so how much of what we're seeing comes directly from Ford Racing's efforts?
9: There's a ton that comes from Ford Racing. So this is our laboratory of innovation. We're taking lessons we learned from our GT3 race car and bringing them directly to the street. It's our race to road messaging.
8: Got it. And what kind of reaction have you been hearing from enthusiasts that have been behind the wheel so far?
9: It's been incredible. They've certainly loved what we've put out there. Mustang fans understand the significance of this vehicle and what it represents for the brand. They're excited not only by the performance numbers, but also the engineering achievement that we brought.
8: And what does GTD say about Ford Racing's future?
9: It sends a strong message, I think, to where Ford intends to compete with the very best. Whether it's on racetracks or endurance racing, anywhere around the world, we're bringing GTD and vehicles like it to help push performance forward and inspire enthusiasts.
8: All right, and so I want to say last January of 25, we kind of revealed the Spirit of America, and that was a GTD sort of like package that you guys had. And it's about celebrating American achievement. So, but this newest version that you guys are releasing introduces a striking new design. Talk to me about the inspiration behind the look and what enthusiasts will notice first.
9: Yeah, so for new for 27 model year is our refreshed Spirit of America. So for those who don't know Spirit of America, it really tells the story behind the ingenuity. So Craig Breedlove and the pioneer that helped push Spirit of America forward. This GTD is the next generation and evolving that. So we've done some new livery updates, unmistakable. It represents performance white body, asymmetrical stripes, really bringing everything GTD together on America's 250th birthday.
8: Great. And if people have some extra cash laying around, really want to get in a Mustang GTD, what's the process of getting it behind one?
9: Yeah, so we have an application process for GTD, which is currently closed, but we'd recommend everyone going to Ford.com on the GTD page and clicking that Get Info button. It'll come to us, and we can filter through them.
8: Joe Bellino, thanks so much for joining us.
9: Thanks really for having me. Appreciate it.
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0: Hi, I'm Ted Ryan, Ford Heritage and Brand Manager. One of the things I love most about working in the archives is finding vehicles that tell a bigger story about America. One of those vehicles is a 1965 Mustang that spent its early life carrying visitors through Ford's Magic Skyway attraction at the New York World's Fair. More than 15 million people got their first look at a Mustang there, and many had no idea they were witnessing the birth of an American icon. Today, that same World's Fair Mustang has been inducted into the National Historic Vehicle Register. It's a reminder that some cars don't just reflect history, they become part of it. Until next time, thanks for listening, because understanding where we've been helps inspire where we're going.
1: From the driver's seat to your radio, I'm Guy Gordon. Welcome back to Ford From the Road Radio. From its groundbreaking debut in 1964 to today's world-class performance models, the Mustang story is one of innovation, passion, and cultural impact. Up next, Ted Ryan shares the history behind the legend and the reasons Mustang remains as relevant today as ever.
2: Ted, thanks so much for joining us. More than 60 years after its debut, why do you think Mustang remains so popular?
0: I think it's because Mustang is more than a car. It represents freedom, the open road, spirit, performance, all the things that a younger generation was looking for. But every generation has discovered Mustang in its own way, whether the introduction via the movies and Goldfinger, Mustang Sally, all the songs, through racing, through road trips, car culture. The amazing thing is that while Mustang continues to evolve, it's never lost the spirit that made people fall in love with it in the first place.
2: And Mustang is America's best-selling sports car. What does that say about the strength of the brand today?
0: In talking about Mustang and the brand today, I think people still love that spirit of optimism, but they also love the performance. They love what Mustang is going to mean on the open road, the ability to get into the car, put down the top if you got a convertible, hit the Pacific Coast Highway. It's that feeling and that expression of being in love with the open road, and every generation falls in love with it again.
2: And it's not just love here in America, but Mustang has passionate fans all over the world. What makes it such a global icon?
0: What makes the Mustang a global icon is that spirit of optimism. And we get emails and letters in the archives from people, collectors in Japan who have Mustangs, and Germany, you know, and it's this worldwide phenomena that people see the Mustang, they love the performance, they love the freedom it gives them, and they love the spirit of optimism. When you get in a Mustang, you're out for a fun ride, and that's a universal, not an American trait.
2: Got it. And then, you know, how important is Mustang's heritage and history to its continued success?
0: Mustang's heritage is critical because it's one of the longest running nameplates in American automotive history. And to keep that strength, to be able to generation after generation be rediscovered and to have every generation fall in love with it, they fall in love with the performance, but they also know that they're driving the Mustang their grandfather drove or their father drove. And you get that continued handed down to the next generation with Mustang. It's always there. It's always going to be powerful, have performance, and represent freedom. And that heritage is what drives it forward.
2: One of the cool things, one of the original World's Fair Mustangs was recently added to the National Historic Vehicle Registry. Why is that such a meaningful milestone?
0: It was a great milestone to have the Mustang, World's Fair Mustang, added to the National Register because it represented a couple of different things. The freedom and optimism Mustang, the way that Ford was innovative and introduced it at the World's Fair. It was, you actually got in a Mustang and you went on the ride. And it represented so many different things that I was working with a group to make sure that we had a Mustang that was representative of Mustang that was added to the registry. And we chose the World's Fair one because it just hit on so many levels.
2: All right, and recently, the Mustang helped open the Gordie Howe International Bridge, connecting the U.S. and Canada. Why was the Mustang such a perfect vehicle for that moment?
0: Because Mustang is across the bridge on both ways. The engines are made in Canada, but the vehicles are assembled at Flat Rock.

0: Writers clubs, the enthusiast meetups, the intergenerational families. I'm intergenerational. My father had one. I've had one. My son drives one today. So, you know, every generation rediscovers the Mustang, and that's what propels it forward. Each, you know, Mustang will be around 60 years from now with different generations driving a completely different body style.
1: Got it. And you've met so many Mustang owners over the years. What are some of the stories and experiences that stand out the most?
0: The thing that I love when I meet these intergenerational owners is the father, son, grandfather, grandmother combination, where they're passing down the knowledge of what they had with their car. Oh, I bought my first Mustang, and here's what we did. The first Mustang ever sold was to Gail Wise, a school teacher in Chicago. So it's a vehicle that transcends gender and everything else. Everybody loves the Mustang because they love what comes with it, and that's optimism and the spirit of the open road.
1: Great. And for someone who's never driven a Mustang, I can't believe that person would never have driven a Mustang. What makes the experience so special?
0: What makes a Mustang, driving a Mustang special, is you get in the car and you feel like you can go anywhere, whether you're driving a manual or a stick, the 10-speed automatic, whether you're in a vintage one, you know, nothing draws more attention than pulling up to a stoplight in a convertible vintage first-gen Mustang. Everybody's going to stop and look at you. And that's part of the Mustang experience, is you get in a Mustang because you want people to look at you and go, oh, that's a Mustang person. You know, it's just like wearing a Rolex. You get Rolex people, you get Mustang people.
1: And Mustang means something different to every generation. You even just touched on that a little bit. Why do you think it connects and continues to connect with new audiences?
0: I think the Mustang connects with new audiences because of its core principle of the performance and the speed and the freedom and the open road, because those are things I love my Ford Explorer. I've got one right now, and I get in, I'm driving it, but that's not like getting in my Mustang. It's a different feeling when you get in a Mustang, and every generation that rediscovers that, they fall back in love with what they were looking for.
1: And looking ahead, I know you're a guy that looks behind mostly, but looking ahead, what excites you most about the future of Mustang?
0: What excites me the most about the future of Mustang is the leadership of Ford Motor Company is in love with the Mustang, and we keep applying the best of what we're learning to every generation of Mustang. From Bill Ford, who said that there'll always be a Mustang, to Jim Farley, who's loved Mustang since he was a teenager. You can feel that passion, and that goes down. And the archives, we work with the teams that are working on the next generation, and we're constantly pulling all the colors that have been, not so they can go back and make a 65, but so that they can take the DNA of what made a 65 Mustang so special and apply it to the next generation. We're always going to learn, we're always going to grow, and make the best Mustang possible.
1: So let's talk about that a little more. How does Ford balance honoring that heritage while continuing to innovate?
0: You have to innovate, and you have to make the vehicle be a special vehicle. At the same time, Mustang has a 60-plus year heritage, so if you can pick out a color, the teal-green Fox body that we did this year was a perfect homage to that vintage vehicle of the 80s with leg warmers and boom boxes. Well, we don't want to go back and redo it exactly, but if we can pay respect to the past while always making sure we have the best technology, the best vehicle that we can do. If you can have a nod to the past with a Fox body dial cluster or something like that, you're giving Easter eggs to the fans of the older generations.
1: What is that emotional connection people have with this vehicle?
0: The people who have driven a Mustang and own a Mustang, you're part of the family. You're in the Mustang, and those that haven't want to be in it. So when you pull up to a traffic light, even if you've never owned one or driven one, you look at it and you think, God, I'd love to try that one. And so at Woodward Dream Cruise, where you see so many Mustangs, it's just an amazing feeling. And I love watching the generations of them go by, and the Fox body people have their favorites, and even the Mustang 2 people have, you know, they love that car as well. But the newest one is always there. My son is in his 5-liter manual transmission Mustang.
1: Awesome. Ted, thank you so much. I really appreciate it.
0: Thank you.
2: Coming up, Jim Farley talks with automotive creator and engineer Christina Roeke about project cars, learning through mistakes, and inspiring more women to pursue careers in STEM. 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

0: Bronco really touched a moment in American history where people didn't know they wanted it, but once they saw it, they were like, ooh, that's what I need.
1: The rise, fall, and rebirth of the Ford Bronco is a metaphor for the last 50 years in America. It was born into a world of tie-dye shirts and peace signs.
0: You know, the emergence of the Bronco really lines up with a whole new era of America. You've got the baby boomer generation coming into their own, got the women's liberation movement, you've got the civil rights movement. All of these things are sort of happening in the 1960s.
1: It came of age in the 1970s.
2: It was revered for being unapologetically big and boisterous.
1: And it survived a horrific midlife crisis in the 90s.
3: We're seeing live pictures right now. The football hero believed to be a passenger in that Ford Bronco.
1: And then suddenly, it disappeared.
4: It was something that we never got answers to. And to this day, I still don't know whatever happened.
1: But the Bronco didn't die. It just went underground.
5: Well, the first rule of Bronco Underground is you don't talk about Bronco Underground.
1: Now, that's where our ragtag team of heroes did everything imaginable to bring back Bronco.
5: When you're trying to change the direction of the battleship, that's really freaking difficult to do.
6: For people like, hey, bring back the Bronco, it'll be a home run. 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It's not that simple.
1: Join us on this wild ride, an 8-part serial uncovering 50 years of blood, sweat, and dirt. 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

0: 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Jim Farley sits down with mechanical engineer, automotive creator, and Detroit native Christina Roeke. From turning wrenches on her first project car to inspiring the next generation of women in STEM, it's a conversation about passion, perseverance, and the power of the car community.
1: Thank you. And one of the things that I think about your content that's so refreshing, and just encourage everyone to check you out, Christina, is that you make mistakes. What gave you the confidence to go there? Because that's very refreshing. It feels like when I was growing up, you know, everyone wanted to be different. Today, everyone wants to be the same and they want to be perfect. You know, everyone has filters and they're trying to be like their best self, which is great. But there's not an appreciation as much as I think there should be around being vulnerable online. But you are, when it comes to our, you know, industry. Where did you get the confidence? Where did that come from?
2: Well, I want to say it's amazing that you even recognize that as a Ford CEO. I only can imagine your head's running in 20 different directions at all times. Sure. So for you to notice that is actually very, very cool and inspiring. I definitely recognized that when I was looking before I entered the world of social media. I would notice that everyone was very, you know, sharp edges and making sure everything's perfect and there's no mistakes to be made. And this car, this project is going to be start to finish, ended perfectly, and it's going to run. And I said, well, that's not very practical or real. Yeah. In how would people have a car in their garage that they're working on only when they have some times in the weekends, and you know, they messed up a bolt and now it's just back ordered for who knows how long, and now they need a specific part that they can't find because the dealership doesn't make that part anymore or sell it. And I think that I really wanted to highlight that that's part of the car journey. That's part of the car building journey. And that's part of the challenges you face. But, you know, you can look at it on a positive light or a negative light.
1: Yeah, one of the things that I know you've experienced a lot, too, is working on a car is a problem-solving exercise. There's a physical part of it. There's an intellectual part of it. And there's also a kind of like, I got to solve this problem, and there's no manual to do it. And What I like is that often when I can't break through on a problem, I'll get frustrated. Now I've learned to take a step back, even take a day off or whatever. And strangely, I will find a way to solve the problem, you know, just thinking about it a little bit more, but not while you're doing it, by taking a time out. Do you find that? And can you give an example to the listeners of that so they can understand what you go through every day?
2: Yes. I think that it's very true what you say. I think taking a step back and just doing something else completely different, having a coffee, going for a walk, and either sometimes it takes a full day or sometimes it takes a full weekend to go back and be like, wow, I can't believe that's what I was stuck on, but now I realized it. I think one of the an example that kind of comes into mind right away was my 350Z. There was a time where I was just working on the cam position sensor. It's something very simple. There's so much work. I mean, there's so much online forums and stuff on this platform, and I'm just like, for the life of me, I can't figure it out right now. And that was at that time, the project car that I was working on, the 350Z, was also my daily. And I was like, I need to get
1: this. So I have to fix it or else I'm getting a ride from someone else. Yeah,
2: exactly. So I'm like, either I'm going to miss school tomorrow or I have to figure this out. Mm. And, you know, stepped aside and, you know, well, sometimes I just kept going at it, right? I think that's the thing about us car people is we like to problem solve as well. So we keep troubleshooting, we keep trying different things, and we're like, let's have our brain work. We know we can do it, we can solve this. And so to the point where you're just like, I've exhausted all options. I just need to take a step back and go back inside, sit down, have some food, and take your mind off of it, and then just start on a fresh slate and be like, okay, what are we trying to troubleshoot? And kind of just talk to yourself and work it out by talking to yourself. And slowly but surely, you'll be like, wow, I didn't realize that the cam position sensor that I was putting on was kind of either faced in a different direction, or I wasn't tightening it down to the right torque spec, and it's causing it not to turn over. So that's kind of something that definitely sparks a memory in my mind, because I had to drive that car around, and it was my project car.
1: And your boyfriend and you guys make a really good team. Like, you have a lot of fun, and, you know, you kind of juxtapose each other. Have you ever gotten into, like, a legit conflict or fight after you've done content? Or is it all as kind of healthy and kind of well-intentioned as the content seems? Like, what happens actually?
2: Yeah, no, good question. I think during our challenge series, of course, we have challenge series where we'll have a set budget and we have to customize these cars. And during those times, we're actually competing and we want to win the audience's vote for whatever reason, yes. Or whatever, obviously for a reason. But yeah, so during those times, it's like, do I want to ask him a question, or do I want to suggest something? Because usually we like to kind of offer our opinion on how the car might look better. But I'm just like, in that case scenario, do I want to tell him how his car can look better? Mm-hmm. I don't think so. So I'm going to keep it to myself. But so there's that aspect of it. There's certain aspects when our car breaks down and I want his input, but then I don't think it's that, and he thinks it's that, and we keep going back and forth. There was a time I remember on DeQuinder. My car bogged out. I ran out of gas, and he's like, no, it's a bigger
1: issue. DeQuinder's a street in Detroit, very famous one.
2: Yes, yep. Very popular one. And so we were heading to Woodward. And so Woodward is a very notable street that all the car community hangs around during the weekends. And so we were heading towards that direction. My car stalls out, and I said, I'm just out of gas. And he said, no, you're not. There's a bigger issue. Let's get it towed to one of our friends' shops or to your garage. I said, no, let's push it to the gas station. The gas station is right there. And he's like,
1: right.
2: You know, he's like, I'm going to trust you on this. We're going to push it there. And if it's not just gas, like, I told you so. And so it was high heat. We pushed the car to the gas station, filled it up, and it started right up. And I'm like, I told
1: nice.
2: You. And I'm like, I know my car, and I know it was just the gas. And yeah, so it's moments.
1: God,
2: like,
1: that sounds. I'm glad that our relationships haven't changed much between your generation and mine. That happens every day in my household. So that's great. And so you guys have a lot of fun. Like, your content is really fun. These competitions, you're always doing a lot of fun stuff together and individually. How do you come up with your ideas?
2: Yeah, that's a great question. Yeah, we're always having so much fun. I think another aspect besides cars, when we're actually working on cars together at the warehouse now or in the garage, we also get to travel to different events. So we both went to the Ford Performance Season launch.
1: In Charlotte, North Carolina, yep.
2: Yes, it's such an amazing and thrilling experience. I mean, we got, you know, behind the wheel at Charlotte Motor Speedway. It was super amazing. Yeah. But yeah, so when it comes to me and my boyfriend and working on cars and coming up with ideas, I think it's just slow conversations. Either we'll laugh about something and we're like, wait, no, that's not actually funny, that we can actually make that work.
1: For the audience, Christina produced a video on the new Bronco that has hit so far 25 million views. I mean, it's by far the most watched Bronco content I've seen globally ever since we brought the Bronco back. And I was curious to ask from you, you know, what do you think hit the nerve? Is it like the way you did the content or the vehicle itself? Probably a combination. But why do you think that struck such a nerve with people in a good way?
2: Yeah, I think when it comes to specific content, it does have to somewhat be relatable. And I think that that's really important. I'd like to say that it's partially is the genuine part of it, that kind of, I know that I'm doing it out of a good heart and with good intentions, that something will come good out of it. And I think that's where the engagement and the audience also kind of connect with. And so then one after the other, it's like a chain reaction. It just blows up and it does good.
1: Okay. And then the last two questions, and these are really important for me, is the first one is, what advice would you give me as the CEO of Ford?
2: Wow. That's an amazing question. The CEO has never asked me that question, first of all. So I think that's really amazing. And I think that's probably the biggest thing I'm going to take out of this podcast, too, is honestly, from the bottom of my heart, is just never forget to keep giving back to the community. I think, you know, the Motor City, and we have such a strong community here, and I think we always have such great helping hands, and I think leading the next generation by offering these STEM programs and offering programs within school districts will really take us to the next level for sure.
0: 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Here
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0: From the first Mustang that cruised Woodward decades ago to the new Dark Horse SC convertible and GTD models turning heads here today, one thing remains true. Mustang continues to define American performance. Thanks for spending the hour with us from Mustang Alley. I'm Guy Gordon. Coming up next, we're heading from the pavement to the trail as we make our way to the Bronco Corral for an hour focused on adventure, capability, and life beyond the beaten path. 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I'm Guy Gordon. We are now at the Bronco Corral, where adventure isn't just a weekend hobby, it's a way of life. For the next hour, we're turning our attention to one of the biggest success stories in the Ford lineup, Bronco. What began as a legendary off-road nameplate has evolved into a full-blown community of explorers, overlanders, campers, and weekend warriors who believe getting there should be just as exciting as arriving. We'll spend time exploring the new Bronco-Filson collaboration, a partnership built around durability, craftsmanship, and a shared passion for the outdoors. We'll also hear practical off-roading tips from experts who know what it takes to confidently tackle everything from rocky trails to backcountry adventures. But Bronco's success is about more than just capability. 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We'll look at how quality, durability, and customer feedback continue shaping the products coming out of Ford today. We'll hear stories from Bronco owners, engineers, and the people behind the scenes who make these vehicles ready for wherever life takes you. So whether your idea of adventure is a remote mountain trail or simply taking the scenic route home from Woodward, stay with us. We're heading off-road for the next hour. We're back on Ford From the Road Radio. Few vehicles have captured the spirit of adventure quite like Bronco. And now Ford is teaming up with another iconic American brand known for rugged gear and outdoor exploration, Filson. The result is the first ever Bronco Filson, a premium off-road SUV designed for people who don't just admire the outdoors, they live in it. 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
4: And we are joined by Haley Skyko, Bronco brand manager. Haley, let's start with the obvious question. Why Filson?
5: Oh, yeah, it's a great one. I think it's so important to note that not only do we have so much of the same underlying DNA of how our brands both run, running to build truly a brand essence around capability, durability, and giving people the opportunity to really enjoy and feel confident in the outdoors and doing things in the outdoors. Us with Bronco wanting to provide it on the product side and Filson providing it on the good side of gear and quality material for those that really want to hone into going out to make memories, doing it in things that they love. So us coming together, we know that we're able to provide customers an authentic product fused with both brands wanting to come together and really give people the opportunity to feel confident outdoors.
4: But there are lots of special editions out there. What makes the Bronco Filson different?
5: Yeah, a big one on this is it's not just a marketing tactic. It's not slapping a badge on a vehicle. It's not just putting the name and calling it a day. We literally work side by side internally from design to engineering to functionality to really understanding how do we make this come to life to put our best foot forward for both brands. And so much time, effort, dedication, and teamwork went into it. So this one is something that's long seated of us really coming together to really build something for people to really enjoy, not just admire or feel like it was an inspiration or aesthetic look. This was truly from the ground up a huge project for us.
4: Yeah. And speaking about not being an aesthetic look, Bronco owners are passionate about capability. What should they know about what's under the hood?
5: Oh my gosh. Bronco Filson is a huge, huge one for us. And we were so, so excited to announce all the goodness of getting the refined and premium look and feel with truly the hardware and hardcore capability of what Bronco is all about. So Bronco Filson comes standard with Sasquatch package. So you're going to get the 35-inch tires, front and rear locking differentials, Fox shocks, which is huge. And the biggest news for us to announce was we're actually bringing the 3.0 liter EcoBoost engine V6 into this one. And we don't have that in the lineup right now outside of Raptor. So to be able to bring that to our customers to give them performance, capability, and truly just the refined look that they're looking for, it's awesome. And it comes with all of the capable hardware that you see on all of our Broncos today, having goat modes and truly being able to turn things on like trail turn assist, being able to take you off-road and doing the things that you love and feeling good while you do it.
4: And so when people first step inside, what immediately stands out?
5: Oh, it truly is the refined, authentic feeling of craftsmanship. I mean, you see a ton of inspiration on Filson all throughout the vehicle, both on the exterior and the interior, but from rugged woven fabrics to quilted leather, brass accents, we have radiant copper, little touches of color, as well as true functional design. Having door bags on the front door panels and the seat backs of the front seats, both inspired by Filson, but giving true functionality to make you feel like you're going to be able to go and feel like you can put your gear in there, you can feel trusted, and it feels like a really beautiful, refined look.
4: And so I heard that this is the quietest Bronco ever. How did the team accomplish that?
5: Yeah, this is huge. We've been improving our overall inside quietness since 2021 and launch, but this one is 20% less perceived wind noise than our base Bronco today, which is huge. And something that pairing that with upgraded seats, having an enhanced audio system, really just working on how do we not only improve airflow, seating, and acoustic treatments to make it quieter, but then take it a step further and also give people just an upgraded feel and sound throughout the entire experience of being in a Bronco Filson.
4: Well, let's talk styling a little bit more. What are some of your favorite design details?
5: Oh my gosh. To me, the biggest win and what I love about Bronco Filson is there's so much uniqueness to it coming to the Bronco family. So this isn't just taking colors off of the base and putting it on Filson. We have two unique exterior colors, literally just for Filson, which is so phenomenal. And again, tied back to working with Filson on truly understanding the root of colors that matter to them and the meanings behind them. So being able to work on that, the unique grill, we have such amazing look of wheel and just the colors and accents throughout, from the bucky on the tailgate, the trail sights being color. It's phenomenal. And overall, the look just finishes to feel so cohesively premium for customers that want to really enjoy an upgraded look.
4: And, you know, Ford enthusiasts love themselves a good limited edition. So tell us about the first edition.
5: Yeah, this one's awesome. The Bronco Filson First Edition truly celebrates launching this partnership and doing it with a lot of exclusivity and it feeling like you're truly stepping into something that was done with so much care. So it has a unique center console badge, those cargo bags that you'll see in the sports tube in the rear of the vehicle. Those are standard on the First Edition, which is great. And it comes with just truly understanding Filson-inspired features throughout the entire vehicle. And it's a super special package for those that are enthusiasts and collectors.
4: Yeah, and the Bronco community is one of the most passionate in the automotive world. How do you think owners will connect with this vehicle?
5: Yeah, it's been great just to see the feedback and the sentiment so far since going live with launch in June and seeing how people have responded to it and how the forums are picking up. I think overall, Bronco owners will truly just understand and recognize the authenticity on this one. This wasn't created for a trend or for a fad or to be viral. This was truly built for people who genuinely want to be outdoors doing the things that they love and having a trusted vehicle to be able to enjoy and do those experiences. So whether you're going camping, fly fishing, hunting, or simply just exploring the trails and the outdoors, this is who this Bronco is for, and we know that customers recognize that.
4: All right, when can people see one for themselves?
5: Yeah, so ordering will open in the fall of 2026, just coming up here around the corner, which is great. And then vehicles will start arriving in early 2027. The great news is we literally put on a Bronco Filson tour because we really wanted people to get in and literally immerse themselves into both brands and the vehicle before we actually launch these and bring them on lots. So this truly gives people a chance to come up and see it and learn more about the design and the materials and durability.
4: And the Bronco Filson tour will actually be here at Woodward and at the Filson store this weekend down on Canfield. So, yes, Haley Skyko, it's always great to chat with you. Thanks so much for making the time. I really appreciate it.
5: Of course. Thank you so much, Dan.
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7: Bronco really touched a moment in American history where people didn't know they wanted it, but once they saw it, they were like, ooh, that's what I need.
8: The rise, fall, and rebirth of the Ford Bronco is a metaphor for the last 50 years in America. 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
7: You know, the emergence of the Bronco really lines up with a whole new era of America. You've got the baby boomer generation coming into their own, got the women's liberation movement, you've got the civil rights movement. All of these things are sort of happening in the 1960s.
8: It came of age in the 1970s.
9: It was revered for being unapologetically big and boisterous.
8: And it survived a horrific midlife crisis in the 90s.
10: We're seeing live pictures right now. The football hero believed to be a passenger in that Ford Bronco.
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1: Chase Gentry, thanks so much for being on Ford From the Road Radio. You know, Chase, as a Bronco owner, you know, Bronco has become one of the most recognizable off-road vehicles on the planet. What makes it such a great adventure vehicle?
2: I think what makes Bronco such a great adventure vehicle, one, it's an icon that's, you know, everyone is familiar with the Bronco nameplate. So that's a huge part of it. As far as the stigma and the, you know, the excitement around the vehicle itself. But more importantly, when it comes to adventure, it's just so capable out of the box. You know, when you want to get out and go do something with it with your family or maybe after work on a Friday for the weekend, you know, it's anything that can sort of take off a little bit of stress and anxiety of preparing to go for an adventure. And what's so cool about the Bronco specifically is you literally just have to put gas and then point the headlights to whatever you're wanting to do. And it's most likely going to do it.
1: And you wrote a great piece about like tips for off-roading for Ford From the Road, which kind of made me want to interview you for this. So a lot of people are interested in off-roading, but aren't sure where to start. What's your best advice for beginners?
2: I think the biggest thing that I like to tell people is one, just do. And I know that's kind of a simple answer, but you know, if you're just sort of, you know, you have the itch to, you know, want to explore or, you know, do something out of the ordinary. It doesn't have to be some grand, you know, 3,000 mile cross country adventure where you're planning to drive to Mount Everest and back. You know, it's more like, you know, do a quick Google search and find, you know, the nearest state park or maybe national park around you and just go for the day or for the weekend. Start small. And then as you progressively, you know, dig into more adventures, you'll kind of figure out what means and, you know, excites you the most. And you just kind of push that envelope on the adventure, I guess, on the scale of it.
1: All right. So let's just talk about when you're out there on the off-road. You know, Ford has partnered with OnX to give eligible owners 1 year of access to the app. How does that help Bronco owners to get out, to get more out of their adventure?
2: Yeah, kind of like what I was talking about. I mean, like OnX Off-Road is such a, you know, it's such a powerful tool because it allows you to sort of prepare for what you're getting yourself into. You know, you can get on OnX Off-Road, you know, go to hit the discovery tab. It'll show you trails that are, you know, close to you or nearby. It'll also kind of give you trail reports, you know, from other users that have already done the trails. It'll tell you sort of what vehicles they've done them in. So that way you have a little bit of an idea and guidance on, you know, hey, I could do that or that looks fun. And then once you, you know, tap on one of those things, you know, it'll map out the entire route, gives you how long it is, trail conditions, and, you know, pick camp spots if you want to stay overnight. It's just having information and being prepared gives you confidence to go out and try something new without, you know, the worry of can I do this or not? And, you know, can I get back home or where is this going to take me versus just kind of going into it blind?
1: Yeah. And one of the biggest concerns people have is losing cell service. So how does OnX help with that?
2: Yeah. So, I mean, again, part of OnX, you know, is such a powerful tool because, you know, when you get really remote, you know, there's a lot of cases, you know, let's get real. Cell phone service has gotten a lot better over the years, but there's still, you know, scenarios where you get super off grid and really remote where you just don't have any signal or service. So OnX has the capability of downloading, you know, a set perimeter of mileage, depending on where you're at. You can do like a 10 mile radius, 20 mile radius or whatever, and download those maps for that specific area. So that way, no matter what, cell service or not, all of that data is saved to your device. That way, you know exactly where the trail is at, how to get in and out, and again, those trail conditions. So no matter if you have service or not, you have the information readily available.
1: Cool. Chase, what are some of the most important things every off-roader should do before hitting the trail?
2: Well, I think it's just being prepared. You know, like food, gas, water, you know, making sure that you're prepared for the day that you have planned, checking Onyx Off-Road so you know exactly what the trail is going to look like. Personally, I like to just give my vehicle a once over to kind of pop the hood, check underneath, make sure there's no things that just, you know, visibly just looks out of the ordinary, so I'm prepared. And, you know, again, just being prepared for what the day is, you know, got unfolded for you.
1: All right. And one tip experienced off-roaders often talk about is airing down. Why is that so important?
2: Yeah, airing down. If I'm leaving pavement, I air down my tires. It increases the ride, you know, comfort of the, you know, your driver experience. Your tire sort of acts as a secondary suspension. So if you air down your tire, the tire, yeah, essentially enlarges, the footprint gets bigger, the tire gets squishier, the tire becomes less, you know, it's less likely to get a punctured tire because the tire now flexes over a jagged rock versus just kind of like bouncing off of one. And also just helps mechanical sympathy on the rest of the vehicle. Again, it's just another measure of comfort and capability when you're going off-road.
1: All right. And when you are off-road, Bronco offers a variety of GOAT modes, go over any terrain. How do these help drivers on the trail?
2: Yeah. So you go over, the GOAT modes just gives the driver a ton of confidence because depending on the scenario that you're in, you can literally put your dial into rock crawl mode. For example, if you're on a super rocky trail, the vehicle is going to change shift calibrations, put it in four low, activate your locking differentials. You know, or if you're, you know, out in some sand, out in Glamis or something, you know, you put it in sand mode. Again, the vehicle optimizes its driving inputs to make sure that that vehicle is going to get in and out of that specific situation. It just, again, having those GOAT modes literally allows you to go over any type of terrain because all the guesswork is already done for you versus having to sit there and wonder which button, which locker to activate. You literally put it in the mode and it does everything for you, which is really cool.
1: All right. And what's one misconception that you've heard people have about off-roading?
2: I think, you know, somebody that's never done before, you tell somebody that's brand new is, one, they're a little intimidated by it. And they also think that off-roading is just driving off the face of the earth or, you know, sinking your vehicle in a pond or something. And that's not really what it is. It's just, it can be a, you know, a maintained gravel road out into, you know, a national forest, or it could be driving up top of the world in Moab. But just there's so many variables in between, but it doesn't have to be, oh my gosh, this is just the craziest thing and I'm going to damage my vehicle. The, you know, the Bronco is highly capable and it'll do a whole bunch of different things.
1: Got it. And for someone listening from around the world who's thinking about their first off-road adventure, what would you tell them?
2: It's go do it. You need to not wait. Just go do it. Once you do it, you're hooked.
1: Awesome. Chase Gentry, thanks so much for joining us, man. Appreciate it.
2: No problem. Thanks for having me.
0: So here's a question. Have you ever wanted to actually join the pit crew and get hands-on with Formula One drivers? Well, later, we'll catch up with America's horse in the race, the Ford Racing Team. We've got that and so much more just ahead on Ford From the Road Radio on 96.3 WDVD HD2 and streaming online at fromtheroad.ford.com.
3: Mustang! 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

0: Hi, I'm Ted Ryan, Ford Heritage and Brand Manager. One of my favorite discoveries in the archives is an early Bronco memo from 1962. It was called the GOAT Feasibility Study, G-O-A-T. They chose that because it was designed to go over any terrain. More than 60 years later, that's still one of the best descriptions of Bronco. It won races in Baja, worked on ranches, served forest rangers and law enforcement. It became a symbol of adventure for generations of owners. The reason Bronco has endured isn't because of any one moment in its history. It's because it's always represented the freedom to see what's over the next hill. That's the spirit that continues to define Bronco today. Until next time, thanks for listening, because understanding where we've been helps inspire where we're going.
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2: Okay, and quality has been such a focus. We got the 2026 J.D. Power U.S. Initial Quality Study Award. Where are you seeing the progress on that?
3: In two very distinct areas, both in initial quality, which means as we ship the vehicles, we are shipping fewer and fewer defects. And that was recently recognized by J.D. Power Initial Quality Study. We're number one in mass market brands, so we're seeing a lot of progress there. Secondly, we're improving the long-term durability of our products, long-term durability of engines, of transmissions, of axles, of all the major systems. So the vehicle basically should last a lot longer than the customer expected to last. And there's been a lot of progress in that area as well.
2: Okay. And, what's something you've learned personally during this Ford transformation here?
3: Once you get the right people in the right jobs and create a culture of focus, of collaboration, magic happens. Things start to improve, and that's what we're seeing.
2: And can you think of a moment recently where you looked at something happening inside Ford and thought, That's the future right there?
3: Well, I can think of two places. I was in an assembly plant and saw the very, very creative things manufacturing engineering is doing with AI to both improve the quality of the vehicles and to assist our operators. So that area is very exciting. I was also visiting our future affordable EV that we recently announced called the Fathom. watching battery experts, manufacturing engineers, designers, the STA work together in real time to create an extremely innovative product that we're going to be able to retail at a very affordable price. Very exciting to me.
2: Yeah. Now, let's stop with the hard questions here and let's get into the lightning round really quick. You ready?
3: Yeah.
2: Okay. All right. What is one Ford product that best represents the future of Ford?
3: As you can imagine, as as an engineer and a product guy, it's difficult for me to pick one. But I would say our iconic vehicles, Bronco. It's the power of an authentic brand. And people love our Broncos. The Mustangs. Maverick shows how affordability and innovation can come together. And of course, our pickup trucks. I mean, F-150, can't go wrong with it.
2: You can't just pick one. I get it.
3: No, I can't.
2: I get it. I understand. So what's the technology you're most excited about?
3: Artificial intelligence. I think it's going to change how we design vehicles, how we design our factories, and how we manufacture vehicles.
2: Okay. All right. What's the most underrated thing happening at Ford?
3: The amount of work that's underway to modernize the entire

0: 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If you love horsepower, heritage, and the open road, boy, have you come to the right place. Welcome back to Ford from the Road Radio. Few people know what it's like to be the best in the world at something. Daniel Ricciardo does. The Formula One winner joins us to talk about competition, pressure, success, and the perspective he gained throughout his racing career. Here's Daniel Ricciardo on Drive.
1: So few of us in life, billions of people on the planet, so few of us could say that we are the best of the world in one moment at one thing. Mm-hmm. It's very rare. There's just a few people. What does it feel like?
2: I won't lie, it feels powerful. Mm. You know, it's

0: It is. It's a weird thing. It's a weird power to have. It's like a superpower for that moment in time. As you said, on that day, you were the best in the world at doing a single thing. And it's powerful, so you're filled with this rush and this pride and this, yeah, this kind of almighty strength.
1: Mm-hmm.
0: But it's also very, I think at the same time, it's nearly, as high as it is, it's also very grounding. And I always felt maybe once the adrenaline ran down or I was on the podium and I could actually just take a beat, you're very, like, you become very reflective and very, yeah, just appreciative of,
1: I see.
0: Wow, like, all the go-karting days. And yeah. you really reflect on the bad days.
1: Yeah.
0: You know, the days that Dad was yelling at me and kicking my butt. And all the days where you thought you were maybe going to not race again or just be over it. And you're like, we stayed on it, and now we're here. And wow, so it's like, you know, my first win, when I got asked, how did it feel crossing the line? It was relief. You know, that's because you put so much into it and you believe you can, but until you do, you're like, can I?
1: Yes.
0: So even before the joy kicks in,
1: yes.
0: it's just relief. Like,
1: I totally know exactly what you're saying. Yes. I saw a great video of Johnny Rutherford, who in our country for a period of time was the IndyCar driver. And he was asked once, how did you know when it was the right time to retire? And his answer was fascinating for me. It's something I think about almost daily in my job. When is it the right time to give someone else the chance to lead forward? And that's very situational. He said he had a terrible accident in Indy, and the reporter brought it up in that context. Did you retire because of this accident? He was upside down, methanol was pouring over his body. He'd take a big breath quickly because if there was a fire, the biggest risk for him was inhaling the fire, and that would burn his lungs. And he saw many of his competitors do that. Yeah. So he had taught himself, as soon as you go upside down, you feel the fuel on you. He wasn't scared of the fire. He had to hold his breath. And so the interviewer was like, was that the moment? He goes, actually, no, I wasn't scared of that. I retired because I came in the garage a couple times, and on reflection, I didn't ask the guys to make changes, and I always made changes. And he said, then I knew that something had changed where I didn't want it the same level, and I was phoning it in.
0: Mm-hmm.
1: And he said, I went right to Roger Penske in the middle of the season and said, I'm going to retire now. Roger said, no, Indy's coming around the corner. He said, you know, you've won it more than anyone. He said, nope, I'm retiring right now. And he said, because of the accident? He said, no, I'm not scared. It's because I know something left. Something's gone, and I can't get it back. And as a professional, for me, that was one of the most insightful, helpful suggestions. And I wanted to ask you about your retirement at a personal level. How did it work for you? What gave you the idea this was the right time?
0: Yeah, I think that's extremely brave to also call it then and there,
1: mm-hmm.
0: you know, because also everyone will keep expecting you to do it, and there'll always be someone who still believes in you that says you can.
1: Yeah, of course, yes.
0: It's, look, I definitely had to try and understand a lot the last 12 months about, you know, the career coming to an end. And it's like timing, you know, because you know you're not really going to get it back. You know, once it's gone, it's gone,
1: mm-hmm.
0: for the most part. And so 2022, I struggled a lot my second year at McLaren.
1: Mm-hmm.
0: They let me go. So then 2023, I started without a seat, and that was like, I was kind of, is this maybe it? Like, do I just call it now? But I knew there was still some burning desire in me.
1: No, we all wanted you to race. We're all Daniel Ricciardo fans. Like, who didn't want you to race again and win again?
0: And that's
1: everyone. All of us wanted that happen.
0: I appreciate it. And that's where I really needed to try and look at myself in the mirror. And it was like, okay, forget what the people say and what they want. It's what do you want? And
1: was that pretty much a personal thing?
0: Yeah, I tried to make it as obviously personal as possible. Look, there's still obviously opinions, even if it's your parents or whatever.
1: Yep. But ultimately...
0: I did my best to make sure that there was still that fire inside my my gut. But then, you know, so I got back into the seat halfway through the season. I got a drive. Second race in, or third race in, I broke my hand. And it was such a nothing accident, but I missed however many races. I think I was out for 10 weeks or something. So then that happened, and I was like, well, I've never really hurt myself racing all these years, and I have a silly crash. And I was like, okay, is this now a bit of a sign? Like, should I just quit while I'm ahead nearly and whatever? And I was like, no, there's still unfinished business, you know? And I pushed through it, and look, I lasted another year in F1 and then got... ultimately got let go. That was that was the reality at the time. But I think once that happened, you know, I'd had two, let's say, been let go twice in the last, however, 2 years. And I was like, look, it had also taken a lot out of me. Mm-hmm. You know, I'd put a lot of my soul into it.
1: Yes.
0: And I did feel pretty exhausted by it. In reflection, I was grateful that they made the decision for me.
1: Yes.
0: You know, I think it would have been hard to be like, I'm done, because not so much for me. I think I knew I was probably done, because I knew that it was harder for me to perform at the level I could. Yeah. Whatever happened, you know, like, okay, Alonso, these guys are still, they're in their 40s in F1, competing very highly.
1: Yeah.
0: For whatever reason, I lost a little bit of something. And it's okay to admit it. It's fine.
1: And what advice would you give for the rest of us who, at some point in our life, either someone's going to tap us on the shoulder or we have to do it ourselves?
0: Yeah.
1: Upon reflection, all these years, what advice would you give the rest of us about that moment?
0: It's easier said than done, but remove any fairy tales, remove your ego as much as possible. And look, there's people that love you and will still tell you that you're great and you can do it, but as much as you love them as well, you need to just close the door and make that decision on your own and be really honest with yourself. Look, if I would have got to the end of last year, I think I would have still had a lot of these thoughts and had the conversation with myself, because I knew it was becoming harder for me, and I had to dig really deep to pull out a result that I was proud of. But yeah, look, you always want to believe everyone's looking out for you, and they probably still are, but they don't know what it's like to be you and in your situation. So I would just stress, like, give yourself enough alone time to really, like, you'll get the answer if you find time, you'll get it, you know. And last year, you know, so my retirement year, I gave myself a lot of time to just reflect on my career, to be at peace with it. And if I was constantly surrounded by people, I never would have had that. So, yeah, go for a long old
1: Daniel,
0: hike.
1: Daniel, I want to say, just as a CEO, as a Ford, you're one of the most engaging, genuine and wonderful people in the racing business. You have made all of our lives better because you are here.
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2: 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Welcome back to Ford's From the Road Radio. I'm Guy Gordon. We're celebrating the vehicles that fire up enthusiasts. This hour, we're focusing on something even bigger. The people, innovations, and purpose that drive Ford forward. We'll start with Ford Racing and a legacy that stretches from local tracks to the world's biggest stages, from recent victories and record-setting performances to Ford's growing presence in Formula One and the future hypercar programs. Racing continues to serve as a proving ground for innovation. The lessons learned at speed often find their way into the vehicles you see cruising Woodward today. But Ford's story has always extended beyond the racetrack. We'll also shine a spotlight on Ford philanthropy and the programs helping strengthen communities across America. From investing in the next generation of automotive technicians through scholarships and training opportunities to supporting local communities through Ford Building Together, there are countless examples of Ford employees and partners making a difference beyond the vehicle itself. And later in the hour, we'll highlight Ford Proud to Honor and the Veterans Day Classic, recognizing the service, sacrifice, and leadership of those who have worn the nation's uniform. So stay with us, whether it's speed, innovation, community impact, or honoring those who serve, this hour showcases what Ford stands for both on and off the road. 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If you love horsepower, heritage, and the open road, you've come to the right place. Ford From the Road Radio. This year, Ford Racing celebrates an incredible 125 years of competition. From NASCAR and Baja to Formula One and a return to Le Mans, Ford is competing on the world's biggest stages. To talk about this milestone, Ford's Dan Barbosa caught up with Mark Rushbrook, Global Director of Ford Performance Motorsports.
5: Mark, thanks for joining us. Ford Racing is celebrating 125 years of competition. When you look at that milestone, what does it mean for Ford today?
6: Well, it's an incredible milestone. It's very important to us that Henry Ford was racing and winning before Ford Motor Company was founded. So 125 years ago, he took his car called Sweepstakes. He used innovation, engineering, learning from that to put it in front of the fans to show what he was capable of as an engineer and to market his company. And with that win on October 10th, 1901, it led to formation of the company, Ford Motor Company, in 1903. So we've been racing ever since 1901, engineering, innovating, marketing, using that pressure to make our products ever better.
5: And a lot of people associate Ford Racing with iconic moments like Le Mans, NASCAR, Mustang, and Baja. What ties all of these programs together?
6: Yeah, the great thing about motorsport is it's a proven ground for us. The one thing they have in common is the high pressure, the stakes of being in racing. You've got to bring your best to the racetrack every single time, every single weekend, and whether it's on-road or off-road, Dakar, Baja, Le Mans, Daytona. We get our report card every weekend. We know how well we did or didn't do, and we learn from that. We learn from the successes, we learn from the failures, and we need to bring what we learned from the failures back to make our products even better the next time around.
5: And you're talking about this learning. So why is this competition still so important to the company after 125 years?
6: Yeah, it's there's no better place to put yourself as an auto manufacturer against other auto manufacturers, the best from around the world. And we can do that in Formula One and sports car and off-road and NASCAR and drag racing. So it's that opportunity to take the pressure that's there at the racetrack to compete, to finish, to win, to make our people better, to make our products better.
5: And one of the biggest stories right now is Ford's return to Formula One. You know, why was this the right time for Ford to come back?
6: Yeah, we have such a great history in Formula One, the third most winningest manufacturer in the history of the sport. Obviously, a long hiatus, about 22 years, and now coming back. And Formula One is so popular now. It's a growing sport. It really is the pinnacle of motorsports. It pushes the technological learning, gives us such a great opportunity there with the hybrid powertrains, with the vehicle design, the aero design. It's on the global stage. So it is a great opportunity to be back with Red Bull, to racing at the pinnacle of motorsport again, to show what we as America's race team are capable of.
5: And at the same time, we're returning to Formula One. We're also preparing to return to the top class at Le Mans with the Hypercar program. Why is this such a big moment?
6: Well, Le Mans is one of the most iconic races in motorsport, and especially for Ford Motor Company with the success that we had in 1966 through 1969 with four consecutive overall wins, the battle between Ford and Ferrari. That was a major milestone for the company to show that we could compete on that global stage. And we did it again 50 years later in the GTE class with the Ford GT. But now for 2027, we're going to go back for the overall win with a hypercar again to put ourselves on the global stage, to have that intense competition and to compete not just against Ferrari, but against the best manufacturers in the world.
5: And we started hearing that the new hypercar coming to life. What was it like hearing that engine fire for the first time?
6: Well, it's incredible. I mean, we at Ford, we love our V8s. We love the Coyote V8. We've had so much success with that engine in production cars and in different racing cars already. But to take a Coyote-based 5.4 liter V8 designed here in Dearborn, built in Dearborn, run on the dyno, the engine dyno, the driveline dyno here in Dearborn, it is truly in-house engineering. But to hear, it was a very emotional moment, to hear that engine on the engine dyno, on the driveline dyno. I can't wait in June of 2027 to hear that 5.4 liter Coyote V8 screaming down the Mulsanne Street.
5: Awesome. And Ford has assembled a remarkable driver lineup for this hypercar program. What stands out about this group?
6: Yeah, well, it's really a combination, right, of drivers that we already knew that had experience in Ford and drivers that had experience in many of our competitors, and piecing them together, because you've got to have fast drivers, but also drivers that get along because it's a team sport and that they're able to give feedback. So to have drivers that we know, like Sebastian Priaulx and Mike Rockenfeller stepping up from the GT3, to be able to bring in Logan Sargeant with his history in Formula One and in sports car, but then coming from other programs, Matt Campbell, Nick Yellowly, and Tom Blomqvist. It's an all-star lineup, and one that we're excited to see how that plays out on track.
5: And it just feels like you and the team at Ford Racing is everywhere right now, from Formula One to Le Mans, Dakar, Baja, NASCAR, Mustang Racing. You know, it must be a lot for you and the team. Is that intentional to be everywhere? You can't be everywhere at once, Mark.
6: Yes. Well, we are racing almost everywhere in almost every series. And in many ways, it's great to be covering so many different forms of motorsport and all around the world. So many things that they have in common. But every series reaches customers or fans in different ways. So as Ford Racing, we are running it as a business linked with our production vehicles. We need to do everything responsibly. Yes, motorsports is about passion, the spectacle, winning, but we need to make sure we do it in a responsible way. And every single one of those series allows us to reach that different customer and to tell a story about our customer, our employees, our products, and really make an emotional connection with those customers.
5: Awesome. Thank you so much, Mark.
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0: Bronco really touched a moment in American history where people didn't know they wanted it, but once they saw it, they were like, ooh, that's what I need.
1: The rise, fall, and rebirth of the Ford Bronco is a metaphor for the last 50 years in America. It was born into a world of tie-dye shirts and peace signs.
0: You know, the emergence of the Bronco really lines up with a whole new era of America. You've got the baby boomer generation coming into their own, got the women's liberation movement, you've got the civil rights movement. All of these things are sort of happening in the 1960s.
1: It came of age in the 1970s.
2: It was revered for being unapologetically big and boisterous.
1: And it survived a horrific midlife crisis in the 90s.
3: We're seeing live pictures right now. The football hero believed to be a passenger in that Ford Bronco.
1: And then suddenly, it disappeared.
4: It was something that we never got answers to. And to this day, I still don't know whatever happened.
1: But the Bronco didn't die. It just went underground.
5: Well, the first rule of Bronco Underground is you don't talk about Bronco Underground.
1: Now, that's where our ragtag team of heroes did everything imaginable to bring back Bronco.
5: When you're trying to change the direction of the battleship, that's really freaking difficult to do.
6: For people like, hey, bring back the Bronco to be a home run. This is not my first rodeo. It's not that simple.
1: Join us on this wild ride, an 8-part serial uncovering 50 years of blood, sweat, and dirt. 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
7: We're back on Ford From the Road Radio. I'm Guy Gordon. 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Dan Barbosa caught up with Ford Philanthropy's Joe Provenzano to learn how Ford Building Together is making a difference.
8: I'm here with my guy, Joe Provenzano. Joe, people love building and modifying their cars to represent who they are. Now, I hear Ford Philanthropy is doing its own kind of custom build work just for a very different reason. Walk us through that.
9: Yeah, Dan, great to be here. I think people have passion and they want to express themselves through their vehicle modification. So here at Ford Philanthropy, we have the unique opportunity to work with the enterprise. So not only do we provide nonprofit partners with our philanthropic dollars to support their missions, but we're allowed to work and work across the enterprise to upfit vehicles. What we try to do is we provide funding for these partners to upfit vehicles in a specific way to amplify their mission. Some examples, it could be everything from mobile clinics. It could be disaster response. It could be eye and vision care, a whole host of things where we leverage the expertise of the enterprise to really, truly try to amplify impact in community.
8: All right. Well, let's start right here in Detroit, because a lot of folks listening are here in the Southeast Michigan area. So what does one of these builds look like on the ground here, and who is it really reaching?
9: Yeah, I think there's a broad scope of support that we do across community. One of the few examples, I think, but one that comes to mind is Vision to Learn. So they focus on how do they get eye care to school districts, and they partner with school districts across the nation. And so in our partnership with them, they've been able to take transits through the enterprise and through upfitters and go ahead and modify those for mobile clinics. And so what they do is they literally show up in partnership with schools. They do screenings in one visit. They'll come back and do eye exams in the next. And in that third visit, they actually come back and get prescription glasses that they're providing to students. And in many cases, these students have never had the ability to see before. So that's one really good example. We partner with a whole bunch of other initiatives. Wayne Health Mobile Units, we've been partners with them for a long time. That goes back on the company side, through the Ford side, back during COVID and COVID testing. But Dr. Levy and his team has built built out Wayne mobile health units, and they take transits and convert them into vehicle offices. So we support their work in reaching community for preventative care, vaccinations, prescription access. So a whole bunch of things where you can think about these unique upfits that really serve their mission and purpose.
8: Yeah, and I think one of the partners that you guys work really closely with is Team Rubicon, which is a veteran-led disaster response group. And I know you guys built a van for them that had a chance to cool off before it was deployed to the Texas Hill Country floods. Tell me about that.
9: Yeah, it's a really awesome example to really sort of hit on what we've just been talking about. But Team Rubicon, veteran-led organization, do disaster response nationally. They have approximately 200,000 gray shirt volunteers, as they call them, in almost every county in the U.S. And so in our partnership with them, they deploy, and they deploy for weeks at a time after natural disasters, hurricanes, flooding, storms. And they came to us and said, hey, we love what you're doing with your philanthropic dollars that allows us to further the mission, but we do have some operational barriers in uptime that we'd love to try to address. So we brought in our advanced engineering team. We did a workshop back at their headquarters in February and really sort of specced out what is a unique custom fit transit cargo van look like that specifically meets the needs for them to do their work in a much more efficient way. And so fast forward to this final workshop we had 2 weeks ago, two vans completed. We've leveraged our grid rack technology through the Ford team, and those vehicles are upfit and ready to go. The beauty of it is they typically spend almost 2 hours a day loading and unloading equipment into F-150s and other vehicles. With these transit, they're just loading them at one point. They're safe and secure, and it gives them 2 hours back every single day to further do work orders and support community during disaster. So just one example of how, you know, leveraging the expertise of the enterprise in partnership with Ford Philanthropy, we've been able to make a huge difference in the work that they're doing for our community members.
8: And we kind of touched on it a little bit, but Team Rubicon is one of your Ford Building Together partners. Now, for listeners who haven't heard of Ford Building Together before, tell them about it a little bit.
9: Yeah, for sure. Ford Building Together is an initiative that we launched last year. And so a lot of the things that I've touched on so far in this conversation about leveraging the power and the expertise of the enterprise literally is this initiative. So it's taking what we bring to the table from a Ford Philanthropy perspective, which is grant-making dollars to go to support nonprofit partners' missions. And then we pair that with the expertise of the Ford ecosystem. So think of some of the upfits and technology pieces that are products and services that I just mentioned that Ford brings to the table. We also have our global volunteer program. So we will leverage our volunteers to impact and join in partnership with the partners. And then the other piece that we always talk about is the dealers. So, you know, we have five partners in total, American Red Cross, Habitat for Humanity, Team Rubicon, World Central Kitchen, and Feeding America. So those partners really allow us to work with organizations and leverage the power, the sort of the superpower of the Ford enterprise to amplify their impact and really build on community resiliency.
8: Yeah, I mean, and those partners, they're global, just like Ford, right? And we have dealers and employees like all over the world. So tell us about how they are involved, you know, because I imagine a dealership in a small town knows their communities better than, you know, corporate Ford would.
9: Yeah, Dan, that's exactly right. I mean, the partnership with the dealers is so important. As you just said, you know, every dealer is a strong community member that has the relationships. They know the community, they know the local pastor, they know the local civic leaders. And so for us to tap in and partner with them makes a huge difference because they allow us to take the power of the network and bring it to each individual community. That's a huge value. So you see the amplification of impact for these partners when you have and leverage 3,500 dealers here in the U.S. and almost 9,000 dealers globally. It's really impactful. And then the second part of your question was the employees. You know, we have a tremendous history, and Bill Ford started our volunteer corps program 20 years ago. Last year was our 20th anniversary. And, you know, it's that DNA of Ford showing up in times of need where it's embraced by our employee base. It's part of our culture. It's part of our DNA. And so you add that as an additional piece in addition to the dealer network. And it's something that really allows us to provide a really unique value to our nonprofit partners and how they show up in community.
8: Yeah. And I mean, it's really a superpower for Ford, having these dealers and employees around the world, you know. So tell me a little bit about more like what, you know, the dealers and employees can bring to these communities with, you know, the help of Ford.
9: Yeah. I definitely love when you say superpowers, because it's really thinking about like, what's the strongest value proposition for us to show up as an enterprise? What do we bring to the table? And like I said, you know, Ford has a 120 plus year history of showing up in times of need. And so when I think about the dealers in particular, it's that expertise, it's that community connection. We've done blood drives with American Red Cross, where the dealers have really showed up, brought in community members, brought in new donors for the American Red Cross. We're doing preparedness sessions with Team Rubicon. We're doing tons of things on the food side with Feeding America and World Central Kitchen. And then we're really thinking about, you know, resiliency in homes with Habitat for Humanity. So bringing those pieces together is really important. And we also, when we think about the employees too, because it's just that there is a pride at Ford to wanting to give back. And I think that's a big difference, that it's a culture piece, but it's also an impact piece for our partners.
8: Yeah, and for people, you know, that are listening right now, we have a huge audience right now with this Ford From the Road Radio. What is a way for people in our community or communities around the country or the world to get involved? Where do they start?
9: Yeah, I think it comes, you know, I'm fortunate to lead our global volunteer program here at Ford Philanthropy. And so that encompasses the entire enterprise. And I think for me, as we've gone on this journey and continue to build on what Bill started and what we see here at Ford, I think a big part is building relationships and going and being part of community. Go meet community members, get with these nonprofit partners, sign up to volunteer. You know, of the five building together partners, they all can use their support at all times. So I would encourage for teams, Rubicon and World Central Kitchen, those are national organizations responding to disasters in every county of the U.S. So go to their websites, check out their work, sign up. The TR one is pretty unique, and we actually changed our volunteer time off policy. We went from 16 hours to 56 hours because Team Rubicon deploys for a week at a time. And so our Ford gray shirts, as we call them, will join TR and deploy on these missions to support community in urgent times of need. And then with American Red Cross, Habitat, and Feeding America, those are also national organizations that have amazing affiliates. So again, you know, check out their websites, looking for local affiliates. And then I would just encourage, you know, for someone that's interested and wants to get involved, the best way to do is volunteer, build a relationship, bring your passion, and you'll have an opportunity to really support community sometimes, often on community members' most difficult days.
8: Awesome. Joe Provenzano with Ford Philanthropy, thanks so much for joining us today.
9: Appreciate you, Dan.
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0: Hi, I'm Ted Ryan, Ford Heritage and Brand Manager. One of the most important moments in Ford history happened before Ford Motor Company even existed. In October of 1901, Henry Ford climbed into a race car he built called Sweepstakes, and he challenged the most famous driver in America. Against all odds, he won. That victory gave him credibility. 2 years later, he started Ford Motor Company. That's why I've always said that racing isn't just part of Ford's history, it's part of Ford's origin story. For 125 years, we've raced to learn, to innovate, and to prove what's possible. The trophies are great, but the real legacy is the technology, ideas, and spirit of competition that continue to shape Ford vehicles today. Until next time, thanks for listening, because understanding where we've been helps inspire where we're going.
1: Welcome back to Ford From the Road Radio. I'm Guy Gordon. From the proving grounds to the open road, Ford's impact goes so far beyond the vehicles it builds. Through its Proud to Honor initiative, Ford is recognizing veterans, military families, and their stories of service in communities across the country. Once again, Dan Barbosa talking to Scott Rumfield, head of Ford's Veteran Employee Resource Group and a driving force behind Ford's support of the military community.
2: Thanks, Guy. Scott, you spent years leading the Ford Veteran ERG and working with military and veteran community. You know, how did you first get involved in this work?
3: So it really got started like when I first started at Ford. I sat through an orientation and they kind of talked about all the ERGs, and being a military veteran, when the vet group ERG lead stood up there and talked about the group, it really resonated with me. And it really kind of resonated with my wanting to kind of make sure people who serve didn't feel like they kind of, you know, had to leave that military community, and they were all connected. And I really love that mission, and I got involved, and over time it kind of turned into a much bigger responsibility, and I kind of morphed into kind of leading the group. And I've really been lucky to kind of work with all different functions across Ford and help shape how Ford shows up for our community.
2: And so Ford has a long history with the military that goes back, you know, over a century. What does that history mean to you?
3: You know, it's really remarkable when I think about it. You know, from contributing to the arsenal of democracy, to building the employment programs that Henry Ford did started back in the 1915, 17-ish, when people were coming back from World War I. Ford's commitment has always gone above and beyond for our veterans, and knowing I get to be a part of that continuing story is really something that's very special to me.
2: And what do you think makes Ford's approach to supporting veterans different from other companies?
3: I think what makes it different, and I've talked to many different veteran service organizations, I've talked to other companies, it's really that it isn't siloed in one team. It really goes across the entire company in recruiting, product, philanthropy, communications, marketing. Every different business unit finds a way that they contribute, and bringing them together has been a great challenge in the sense of seeing everybody kind of coordinate on this messaging. It's really fulfilling. And then, you know, when we talk to the different VSOs and we see how Ford is coordinating with them, like Blue Star Families, TAPS, DAV, Team Rucon, Travis Manning Foundation, that enterprise-wide commitment is really rare, and you don't see it. And speaking with them almost daily, different parts of our company, it's a really way to make sure that we're always meeting those needs of their communities. And then seeing it come out on the other end is very special.
2: Well, tell me about a past initiative you're really proud of.
3: Sure. I think for me, one of those past initiatives is the Bronco Off Rodeo. We started in 2024 down in Horseshoe Bay, Texas, and it was built specifically for the military community. So we piggybacked off of the Bronco Off Rodeo event that is popular, and we made this an all-military, all-veteran event. We brought in veterans from all across the company that were associated with the different VSOs. We had veteran instructors, and it was just a way to have veterans and their families connect and come together. We've hosted it 3 times. We've had almost 600 participants total. And in 2025, what we did was we actually did, we hosted a military or veteran family from every U.S. state. So it's been really, really neat. And then Beyond the Trails, you know, we've had different events kind of associated with it while we were there. So we've included challenge coin ceremonies, military history presentations from our Ford historian. Ford recruiting was there to talk to different people that aren't employees at Ford right now. VA support for claims processing, and watching all of these relationships come together and all the support has been really heartwarming. And it's really been one of the most rewarding parts of my time with the veterans group here at Ford.
2: That's great. And then you guys took it a step further, like last year, and you guys partnered with TikTok on a concert for the military community. What was that like?
3: That was a really huge moment for us in kind of taking the next step forward. Right, as we partnered with TikTok, Blue Star Families, you know, kind of reinventing and rethinking the USO style of a concert and bringing it into the modern ages, and partnering, as you said, with TikTok. You know, the Proud to Honor Celebrating American Heroes is headlined by the Zac Brown Band. Mm-hmm. It was really great. I mean, it earned more than 40 million views across the channels, you know, before, during, after the show kind of combined. And it really proved to us that honoring the military community and reaching this massive younger audience, they aren't mutually exclusive. Right, they're all in one. You can do both at once, and we really want to use that to capitalize and kind of move our efforts forward.
2: Got it. And you guys work with several different military organizations. You know, why is that partnership model so important?
3: Because, you know, in my experience, and you know, being a veteran myself, talking with all my veteran friends, in the service of the Ford Veteran Group and working with the veteran service organizations, what I'm hearing is families are telling us they need this real everyday support, not just recognition once a year, not just some, you know, flagship effort of a little discount here or something like that. It's that real kind of everyday partnering. Right, and partnering with these organizations, again, like Blue Star Families, DAV, Team Rubicon, TAPS, the list goes on and on, Travis Mania Foundation, it means that support reaches those people where they need it the most, when they need it the most. And instead of Ford trying to do everything alone, we are using these partners to kind of help us help them.
2: Yeah, and I think, you know, everyone thinks about it's about supporting service members, but a lot of the time, it's really, you know, the military families, like, we're really kind of like supporting. Tell me about that a bit.
3: So I'm in a unique position because I'm both a veteran myself and I'm married to a veteran. So I've been both a military spouse and a military member myself. And this is really huge because families carry a lot of weight of service, and often they do it quietly. You know, and you think about a family that of a military member, they move from base to base to base, and you have to relocate. You have to change kids' schools. You have to, you know, find a new job or all that kind of stuff. Meet new neighbors, meet new friends, social networks, everything that goes along with that. And that's part of really why the off-rodeo was built around families rather than just the individuals. Yeah. And why in 2025, we really made the point of hosting a family from every state. We wanted to bring all of those people together, show them the network, build those new relationships, and really give them experiences that are unique to Ford and not just a perfunctory thank you.
2: Yeah, and like the next one I'm really excited about, and I know our friends over at Ford Racing are as well. So Ford and NASCAR are launching the Proud to Honor Veterans Day Classic this November. You have to be excited about this one.
3: Super excited. I am super pumped about this. And we really kick things off aboard the USS Midway in San Diego. And this was in advance of NASCAR's first race on a military installation, insane, which was on Coronado that weekend. And that was huge, and it was super exciting. A lot of energy, and I loved it. And now we're building towards the Veterans Day Classic, as you mentioned, in November 11th. Right. So this is a military tribute race honoring all six branches, featuring the Mustang Dark Horse R's driven by Ford racing drivers. I know the lineup is still being finalized, yeah, and we're still working on it, but I can tell everybody it's going to be an exciting lineup, and I'm super pumped by all the drivers that have been mentioned. And it's paired with a concert, again, headlined by the Zac Brown Band.
2: Yep.
3: And what excites me really about every part of this is it's designed to drive real impact and visibility for military and veteran service partners. Again, not just a show. This is putting our efforts where it counts.
2: Are you going to try to, you know, cop a ride in the Dark Horse R when you're a part of the race or what?
3: Not get a ride. I'm going to try to drive it.
2: It makes a lot of sense. Scott, thank you so much for joining us. Really appreciate it.
3: Yes, absolutely. Thanks, Dan. Thanks for having me.
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0: I'm Jim Farley. Welcome to the new season of Drive. Cars say a lot about who we are.
1: I have a lucky streak of finding a parking place.
2: Really?
1: I'll pull into a parking lot and I'll say, one's going to appear right away. And sure enough, someone's pulling out.
0: On Drive, we talk to all kinds of remarkable people about what they drive and what drives them. Yes, we talk a lot about cars.
2: I will tell you that every single one of those buses drives differently. They literally have their own personalities.
0: But we also talk a lot about work.
3: We have to get reconnected as a country to that part of the workforce on which we rely.
0: And our mission in life.
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8: 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For years, Mike Rowe's voice has been one of the most recognizable in America. But long before television and storytelling, he learned the value of hard work growing up on a farm. Mike joins us to talk about those early lessons, his career, and what hard work means today. 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
0: I want to learn more about what was your first job, like your first actual job?
3: I grew up on a small farm north of Baltimore City. And my granddad, who I mentioned in passing as my ideal passenger, he was my neighbor. And we were very isolated. We had some land that we didn't really own, but the state couldn't develop it because my pop had relocated his home where 95 went up to the top of this hill. We had just, it was them and me and my brothers and my mom and dad and chores. My first job was chores. It was picking up horse crap and it was cutting wood, mostly cutting wood. Because our home was heated mostly by a wood stove.
0: Really?
3: And we had a giant tract of wooded land behind us that we had access to. So every week, my granddad and my dad and I would take that Massey Ferguson tractor and we'd drive it back there and they would take a tree and we would cut it and we would split it and then we would drag it up to the wood pile and stack it and so forth. And, you know, it was... my dad was always quoting. In fact, there was a great Henry Ford quote that we used to use. He said it 1,000 times. He said, chop your own wood. It'll warm you twice.
0: Yes, that's very Henry Ford. Oh, my God.

0: so Henry Ford, yes. What's your earliest recollection of doing that?
1: I don't remember not doing it. I remember being around it. I remember riding on the cart behind the Massey Ferguson with my granddad walking alongside me and my dad driving the tractor. And I remember my pop giving me my first cup of coffee. I was probably seven. Seven,
0: oh
1: or,
0: gosh.
1: Seven or eight.
0: It's amazing.
1: It ramped me up. It was very exciting.
0: So tell us about your voice. Like, how did you get into the voice business, so to speak? Because I kind of, when I think about you, there's so many amazing things about you, Mike. But one of the things that's amazing is that your voice is so part of our regular life as Americans that it's just there.
1: It's unscriptable what happened. I had a stammer when I was a kid.
0: Really?
1: Not a full-on stutter, but a tick that was brought on mostly by nervousness, I think. And I was very shy, and I had a teacher, like a Mr. Holland type teacher named Fred King. And in high school, it was Fred who reminded me, really, that you can't stutter when you sing. So I could carry a tune, so he got me in all the choirs and all the choruses and got me in a barbershop quartet when I was in the 10th grade.
0: Just no,
1: weird,
0: really?
1: Random stuff. But yeah, singing started to make sense. And then he insisted that I audition for a play, which I really didn't want to do because I knew I'd stammer through the monologue. And during the audition, I got about 20 seconds in, and sure enough, it's just kind of fits and starts, and it's awkward. And Fred King, sitting out there in the auditorium of Overly Senior High, stopped me. He said, "Mike, I like what you're doing with the character, but just so you know, this character you're auditioning for doesn't stutter. Why don't you do that on your own time and just try it once without all the..." Right.
0: Oh, wow.
1: Now, you couldn't do that today. You couldn't get away with it today. But I trusted that guy so much, Jim. I didn't even think about the glibness of the direction. I just did it. And 30 seconds in, I'm talking like a guy without a stutter. And Fred looks at me and goes, "Well, there you go." As if to say, you can choose to do this. You can choose to be that guy or the guy you're doing now. And he also pulled me aside later and said, "Look, you sound older than you are." And there's a world of narration and voiceover. I'll help you put together a demo tape. And the people at the National Geographic, they don't know you're 18 or 19. Just send them an audition. Next thing I knew, I was narrating half the nature movies that came out, Discovery and so forth. Mm-hmm. And so I really just kind of Forrest Gumped my way into that part of the industry. And then I crashed an audition for the Baltimore Opera. I got in, and I stayed for 7 years in my 20s.
0: Amazing.
1: Yeah, singing with a rep company.
0: If someone said, "Mike, describe your voice," how would you describe your voice? And has it changed over time?
1: Well, so there are two ways to think about making money in voiceover. The first way is to sound like no one else, to be utterly unique, right?
0: Yes.
1: There was a guy named Don LaFontaine who for years was the voice of every movie trailer you've ever heard in a world. One man faced with unthinkable adversity, right? He's that guy. And for years, I was the guy you hired if you couldn't afford Don LaFontaine because I was a pretty good mimic. And most of the guys in the VO business who I knew and worked with back in the day when that was a big rock in my life, they were by and large either so unique, sui generis, they say, that you got booked for that, or you sounded like everyone and no one at the same time. I kind of cracked the code for both, and I was doing okay.
0: Yes.
1: But this will sound glib. but it's the truth, and you know it, and you've seen it 100 times. By the time I started working for Ford,
0: yeah,
1: Dirty Jobs was 4 or 5 seasons in, I guess, or maybe 2 or 3.
0: Yeah,
1: and I realized, like, the whole Dirty Jobs journey, that whole thing was a reminder that my career up to that point really had been based on imitating other people. I was imitating hosts. I was doing my best impression of spokespeople and narrators. But it was all rooted in trying to figure out what the secret sauce was in the industry and find some work. After Dirty Jobs, where I was more of a guest than a host, I just dropped all the pretense of trying to sound like anybody else or sell a thing in a traditional way or host a show in a traditional way. Yes. Like, once I committed to the idea that I was maybe a better guest than a host, I started to sound like I do every day when I'm just having a beer and talking with buddies.
0: Yeah.
1: And obviously that's what works. That's what everybody wants. They whatever authenticity means, and that's a sliding scale term, but it's always for sale. And today, I think when most of what we're entering is going to be preceded by the word artificial.
0: Yeah.
1: Everything else, the coin of the realm will be authentic. So if you sound authentic, actually, that's wrong. It's not enough to sound authentic. You have to be authentic. And the BS meter that's out there in Gen Z and everyone is so finely tuned that I think if you start to listen to narrators and if you start to listen to voiceover people, you can pick the celebrities and you can pick the ones who are really good at what they do, but totally anonymous. And then there's this other category of people who you just kind of know. They're just there. And those people, I think, have the most credibility today.
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0: Welcome back to Ford's From the Road Radio. I'm Guy Gordon, and we are at Woodward, where the smell of tire rubber, the rumble of V8s, and generations of automotive passion all come together on America's greatest cruising avenue. For the next hour, we're celebrating the car that has become an icon not just in Detroit, but around the world, Mustang. And Ford is showing up in a big way this year. We'll take a closer look at the incredible new Mustang Dark Horse Supercharged Convertible, a machine that blends open-air freedom with serious performance. We'll also talk about the Mustang GTD Competition Edition, a vehicle that pushes the boundaries of what a street-legal Mustang can be. But Mustang's story isn't just about horsepower. It's about a brand that continues to connect with enthusiasts, collectors, families, and first-time owners alike. While competitors come and go, Mustang continues to write its own chapter in American automotive history. Over the next hour, we'll hear from Ford engineers, designers, and enthusiasts who live and breathe the pony car. We'll dive into what's driving Mustang's momentum, what makes these latest models so special, and why this legendary nameplate continues to inspire drivers over six decades after it first hit the road. Stick around. If you love performance, heritage, and the unmistakable sound of a Mustang accelerating onto Woodward Avenue, this hour's for you. Big horsepower, open-air freedom, and unmistakable Mustang attitude. Up next, Eric Gruneveld joins us to talk about the Mustang Dark Horse Supercharged Convertible and what makes this machine unlike anything else on the road. That's next on From the Road Radio on WDVD 96.3 HD2 and streaming around the globe on fromtheroad.ford.com. From Mustang Alley to the world's biggest race circuits, you're listening to Ford From the Road Radio. Few vehicles capture the spirit of Woodward quite like a Mustang. Ford racing engineer Eric Gruneveld takes us inside the Mustang Dark Horse Supercharged Convertible, blending legendary V8 performance, modern technology, and open-top thrills. Here is Ari speaking with Ford's Dan Barbosa.
1: Ari, thanks so much for being here. For people seeing this car for the first time, what is the Dark Horse SC Convertible?
2: Yeah, thanks, Dan, for having me. So at its heart, this is the ultimate expression of an open-air performance Mustang. Brought to you directly from Ford Racing. We took everything that our enthusiasts love about the Dark Horse SC, including a supercharged 5.2 V8 and a dual-clutch transmission, along with incredible performance, and created a convertible designed for drivers who want the ultimate top-down performance.
1: Now, I get you guys, we revealed, you know, the Dark Horse SC, the SC at the Ford Racing season launch, right? So why
2: Super
1: was now
2: exciting.
1: The right time to do the convertible?
2: Yeah, so we saw this opportunity to give enthusiasts exactly something that they've been longing for. It's been since 2013 since we had a Ford performance Mustang variant. And Dark Horse SC is delivering on that. It's been a long wait. The time has come. And we believe that our customers are going to say it's been worth the wait because this is one awesome, awesome product.
1: Nice. All right, let's talk power. What makes this car special when you get behind the wheel?
2: Well, the first thing that comes to mind is the power, like you said. So 795 horsepower, 660 foot-pounds of torque. It is incredible, all coming from that supercharged 5.2 V8 with the 7-speed DCT. That is really what stands out from the experience. And with the top down, your connectivity to the environment as well as the car, you're hearing every bit of that exhaust note. You're hearing the supercharger. You have the wind rushing through your hair. It is just a incredible experience overall.
1: Would you be able to hear us on the radio while you're driving this in the convertible?
2: Yes. From a top up perspective, yes, you'd be able to hear it. Top down, it depends on how loud you want to have the audio, but it's tuned appropriately so that you can, it's a very livable car.
1: Great.
2: Yeah.
1: You know, you and the engineering team started with a very capable platform. What changes were made specifically for the convertible?
2: So we started with the Dark Horse SC foundation and spent a lot of time tuning the chassis elements, whether it's the springs, the bars, or the MagnaRide dampers. And we wanted to develop this car to be more of a grand touring vehicle, as opposed to setting the ultimate lap times like a coupe, like the Dark Horse SC Coupe. This is more about comfortable, long, scenic drives with the performance that you expect from Ford Racing in the vehicle.
1: So like you said, you've called it a grand touring machine. What does that mean, really, in like Mustang terms?
2: Mustang terms. Well, a grand touring machine is really something that's comfortable, suitable for a long drive. So we've leaned a bit more into the street driving element of this product. So this is for exhilarating street driving as opposed to track, like ultimate track times. So we've tuned the vehicle, and the vehicle dynamics team has done a wonderful job of tuning the chassis so that it's very comfortable for long drives, but still gives you that characteristic Dark Horse SC performance. The steering precision, etc., is there on this vehicle, but really comfortable for long drives.
1: And so style is obviously a big part of the Mustang appeal. What details should enthusiasts look out for with the Dark Horse SC convertible?
2: So as you'll recall from the season launch when we revealed the vehicle, the face of the vehicle is the same. And we had a lot of comments about how menacing the front of the Dark Horse SE looked. It hasn't lost any of that. Obviously, it has a convertible top on it. It changes a little bit of the appearance of the vehicle, but unmistakably a Dark Horse SE variant. In addition to that, we have a new color that you're going to be seeing today, this precision purple color. So that's a new color, really cool, really excited about that color. Along with that, we also have a space gray interior, so something that we haven't offered on Dark Horse SC to date, providing a lighter color option, which I think some customers of a convertible are going to appreciate, especially in full sun. We also have unique brake caliper colors. So we have a silver Argento color that we're offering. That's standard on this vehicle. And then we have a number of interior appointments, lots of carbon fiber like we have on the coupe. It looks fantastic overall.
1: So what do you think owners are going to love most about this car?
2: I think it's the combination of the power and the sound, the freedom, and that performance that's unique to Ford Racing. It really is an awesome balance. Now, I get the opportunity to drive these cool cars before everybody else gets a chance to drive them. And really, what this car does is really special in terms of what the team has managed to do and make this car feel the part, actually targeted at that grand touring position. So,
1: we're talking to Ted Ryan like later in the show, you know, and he talks about the history of Mustang and everything like that. You know, and have you ever noticed that people have very distinct memories specifically from their time owning a Mustang or even especially a Mustang convertible?
2: Yeah. So, I go back to the convertibles that I've had. I've had six different Mustangs in my past. And even for my family, like my boys talk about their memories specifically about being in the convertible. It's always a story anchored on the convertible Mustang that we had. So, and I think with this product, you're just going to amplify as the performance is better. Everything about this car is better than anything we've ever done for a performance Mustang. The memories are amplified. It's turned up tenfold in terms of the memories, the performance. It's just an awesome vehicle overall for that.
1: Well, especially with the V8.
2: Oh, for sure. For sure.
1: All right, so finally, where can enthusiasts learn more and get one in their driveway?
2: Well, it's going to be available to order later this year, expected to arrive in showrooms in 2027, targeting just in time for the nice weather. So really excited about customers getting behind the wheel and experiencing everything about this awesome product.
1: Can't wait to get out there with the top down.
2: All right, you bet.
1: Ari, thank you so much. Appreciate
2: it. Thank you. Thanks, Dan.
0: Coming up, we're talking about one of the most extreme Mustangs ever created. Joe Bellino will join us to discuss the Mustang GTD Competition Edition, a street-legal performance machine inspired by the race car that's taking Mustang to the world's most demanding tracks. And later, get ready to go off-road with the legendary nameplate Bronco when we take you to where the road ends and the adventure begins. 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
3: Watch closely. We're about to put this new Ford Mustang through its paces. The Mustang interior is completely new. Its controls have been placed within easy reach and designed to be easily operated, all of which allows Mustang to perform beautifully, even standing still. This is the new Mustang.

0: I'm Jim Farley. Welcome to the new season of Drive. Cars say a lot about who we are.
1: I have a lucky streak of finding a parking place.
2: Really?
1: I'll pull into a parking lot and I'll say, one's going to appear right away. And sure enough, someone's pulling out.
0: On Drive, we talk to all kinds of remarkable people about what they drive and what drives them. Yes, we talk a lot about cars.
2: I will tell you that every single one of those buses drives differently. They literally have their own personalities.
0: But we also talk a lot about work.
3: We have to get reconnected as a country to that part of the workforce on which we rely.
0: In our mission in life.
4: Maybe we can take what I'm doing in person and put it on the internet. 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
6: Wherever you're listening from, welcome to Ford from the Road Radio. I'm Guy Gordon. Track bred, road legal, and unmistakably Mustang. Joe Bellino joins us to talk about the Mustang GTD Competition Edition and the performance credentials that set it apart. Back to Dan Barbosa.
7: Joe Bellino, thanks so much for being here. You know, I know what a Mustang GTD is. You know, I'm sure everybody else does. But if they don't, some of our viewers don't know what it is, what is this great vehicle called the GTD?
8: Well, first, thanks for having me. I'm excited to talk about it. So Mustang GTD is our most advanced, capable street legal Mustang ever. It's the most audacious one we've ever produced. We've taken learnings from our GT3 race program and provide them to the road-going vehicle. The goal was simple. We wanted to create a Mustang that could compete with the best in the world, and we certainly did that.
7: Great. And you know, Ford has built some incredible performance vehicles over the years. Why is the GTD such like a benchmark milestone?
8: Yeah, it really is the pinnacle of Ford racing. It's all the results of engineering, testing, racing, and innovation. It shows what happens when our engineers and designers come together and are challenged to push beyond what we normally ask them to do.
7: And the Nürburgring record, I said that right, Nürburgring?
8: Yeah, okay, Nürburgring.
7: Great, perfect. My German's a little off these days. It's gotten a lot of attention. So what makes that achievement so important?
8: Yeah, for those that don't know, Nürburgring is the most demanding racetrack in the world. It's basically 13 miles of continuous hell, and every aspect of the vehicle gets tested there, from our power to our handling to our braking. It really puts the Mustang on this unique stage, and a 640 lap time is something the team is incredibly proud of.
7: Yeah, and you improved the original lap time by more than 11 seconds. How do you find that kind of performance?
8: Yeah, it's not easy to do, so the team focused on four key areas. We wanted more power, improved aerodynamics, additional grip, and weight reduction. It's a great example of these little small improvements coming together to create this really great performance vehicle.
7: All right, so let's talk about what's under the hood. What can enthusiasts expect from this powertrain?
8: Yeah, so at the heart of the GTD competition is our supercharged 5.2-liter V8, producing more than 815 horsepower. It delivers incredible acceleration, responsiveness, and the kind of emotional experience that our enthusiasts expect from the brand.
7: So let's talk a little bit about aerodynamics. You guys have active aero on the GTD, and how did this play in achieving these results?
8: Yeah, so on a vehicle like GTD, aerodynamics are extremely important. So the car creates some huge downforce, and to keep it planted, we need the active aerodynamics to work. So features like our rear wing, our front dive planes, and all the active aerodynamics in the front and the rear of the car combine to help maximize grip and give us a ton of stability.
7: Now, are you really a Mustang owner if you don't love VA performance, Joe?
8: I don't think so. I think you have to love it, right?
7: All right. So how does the GTD elevate that experience?
8: Yeah, so you still get the sound, emotion, and excitement that makes Mustang what it is. What changes is the level of capability that we deliver to our customers. So GTD will deliver a race car-like handling, braking, and performance while still maintaining the characteristic of what makes Mustang, Mustang.
7: But so how much of what we're seeing comes directly from Ford Racing's efforts?
8: There's a ton that comes from Ford Racing. So this is our laboratory of innovation. We're taking lessons we learned from our GT3 race car and bringing them directly to the street. It's our race to road messaging.
7: Got it. And what kind of reaction have you been hearing from enthusiasts that have been behind the wheel so far?
8: It's been incredible. They've certainly loved what we've put out there. Mustang fans understand the significance of this vehicle and what it represents for the brand. They're excited not only by the performance numbers, but also the engineering achievement that we brought.
7: And what does GTD say about Ford Racing's future?
8: It sends a strong message, I think, to where Ford intends to compete with the very best. Whether it's on racetracks or endurance racing, anywhere around the world, we're bringing GTD and vehicles like it to help push performance forward and inspire enthusiasts.
7: All right, and so I want to say January of 25, we kind of revealed the Spirit of America, and that was a GTD sort of like package that you guys had. And it's about celebrating American achievement. So, but this newest version that you guys are releasing introduces a striking new design. Talk to me about the inspiration behind the look and what enthusiasts will notice first.
8: Yeah, so for new for 27 model year is our refreshed Spirit of America. So for those who don't know Spirit of America, it really tells the story behind the ingenuity. So Craig Breedlove and the pioneer that helped push Spirit of America forward, this GTD is the next generation and evolving that. So we've done some new livery updates, unmistakable. It represents performance white body, asymmetrical stripes, really bringing everything GTD together on America's 250th birthday.
7: Great. And if people have some extra cash laying around, really want to get in a Mustang GTD, what's the process of getting it behind one?
8: Yeah, so we have an application process for GTD, which is currently closed, but we'd recommend everyone going to Ford.com on the GTD page and clicking that Get Info button. It'll come to us, and we can filter through them.
7: Joe Bellino, thanks so much for joining us.
8: Thanks really for having me. Appreciate it.
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0: Hi, I'm Ted Ryan, Ford Heritage and Brand Manager. One of the things I love most about working in the archives is finding vehicles that tell a bigger story about America. One of those vehicles is a 1965 Mustang that spent its early life carrying visitors through Ford's Magic Skyway attraction at the New York World's Fair. More than 15 million people got their first look at a Mustang there, and many had no idea they were witnessing the birth of an American icon. Today, that same World's Fair Mustang has been inducted into the National Historic Vehicle Register. It's a reminder that some cars don't just reflect history, they become part of it. Until next time, thanks for listening, because understanding where we've been helps inspire where we're going.
1: From the driver's seat to your radio, I'm Guy Gordon. Welcome back to Ford From the Road Radio. From its groundbreaking debut in 1964 to today's world-class performance models, the Mustang story is one of innovation, passion, and cultural impact. Up next, Ted Ryan shares the history behind the legend and the reasons Mustang remains as relevant today as ever.
2: Ted, thanks so much for joining us. More than 60 years after its debut, why do you think Mustang remains so popular?
0: I think it's because Mustang is more than a car. It represents freedom, the open road, spirit, performance, all the things that a younger generation was looking for. But every generation has discovered Mustang in its own way, whether the introduction via the movies and Goldfinger, Mustang Sally, all the songs, through racing, through road trips, car culture. The amazing thing is that while Mustang continues to evolve, it's never lost the spirit that made people fall in love with it in the first place.
2: And Mustang is America's best-selling sports car. What does that say about the strength of the brand today?
0: In talking about Mustang and the brand today, I think people still love that spirit of optimism, but they also love the performance. They love what Mustang is going to mean on the open road. The ability to get into the car, put down the top if you got a convertible, hit the Pacific Coast Highway. It's that feeling and that expression of being in love with the open road, and every generation falls in love with it again.
2: And it's not just love here in America, but Mustang has passionate fans all over the world. What makes it such a global icon?
0: What makes the Mustang a global icon is that spirit of optimism. And we get emails and letters in the archives from people, collectors in Japan who have Mustangs, and Germany, you know, and it's this worldwide phenomena that people see the Mustang, they love the performance, they love the freedom it gives them, and they love the spirit of optimism. When you get in a Mustang, you're out for a fun ride, and that's a universal, not an American trait.
2: Got it. And then, you know, how important is Mustang's heritage and history to its continued success?
0: Mustang's heritage is critical because it's one of the longest running nameplates in American automotive history. And to keep that strength, to be able to generation after generation be rediscovered and to have every generation fall in love with it, they fall in love with the performance, but they also know that they're driving the Mustang their grandfather drove or their father drove. And you get that continued handed down to the next generation with Mustang. It's always there. It's always going to be powerful, have performance, and represent freedom. And that heritage is what drives it forward.
2: I mean, one of the cool things, one of the original World's Fair Mustangs was recently added to the National Historic Vehicle Registry. Why is that such a meaningful milestone?
0: It was a great milestone to have the Mustang, World's Fair Mustang, added to the National Register because it represented a couple of different things. The freedom and optimism Mustang, the way that Ford was innovative and introduced it at the World's Fair. It was, you actually got in a Mustang and you went on the ride. And it represented so many different things that I was working with a group to make sure that we had a Mustang that was representative of Mustang that was added to the registry. And we chose the World's Fair one because it just hit on so many levels.
2: All right, and recently, the Mustang helped open the Gordie Howe International Bridge, connecting the U.S. and Canada. Why was the Mustang such a perfect vehicle for that moment?
0: Because Mustang is across the bridge on both ways. The engines are made in Canada, but the vehicles are assembled at Flat Rock and Mustang. And so it was a perfect way to combine together the best of Canada and the best of the U.S. And what better way to do it than have a Mustang be one of the first vehicles across the Gordie Howe Bridge?
2: And so Mustang has survived and thrived while many competitors have come and gone. What do you think is its secret to longevity?
0: The secret to Mustang's longevity is that it reinvents itself for every generation. The baby boomers got the car that they were looking for, inexpensive, but it's sporty. Then along comes Shelby, and it becomes a more muscly car. But the Fox body has its devotees. Every generation has rediscovered Mustang because they're rediscovering something about themselves. They like optimism. They like the spirit of the open road, and that's what Mustang delivers.
2: And how much of Mustang's success comes from that passionate community of owners enthusiasts?
0: Mustang is nothing without its owners. The collectors clubs, the enthusiast meetups, the intergenerational families. I'm intergenerational. My father had one. I've had one. My son drives one today. So, you know, every generation rediscovers the Mustang. And that's what propels it forward. Mustang will be around 60 years from now with different generations driving a completely different body style.
2: Got it. And you've met so many Mustang owners over the years. What are some of the stories and experiences that stand out the most?
0: The thing that I love when I meet these intergenerational owners is the father-son, grandfather-grandmother combination where they're passing down the knowledge of what they had with their car. Oh, I bought my first Mustang, and here's what we did. The first Mustang ever sold was to Gail Wise, a school teacher in Chicago. So it's a vehicle that transcends gender and everything else. Everybody loves a Mustang because they love what comes with it, and that's optimism and the spirit of the open road.
2: Great. And for someone who's never driven a Mustang, I can't believe that person would never have driven a Mustang, what makes the experience so special?
0: What makes a Mustang, driving a Mustang special, is you get in the car and you feel like you can go anywhere, whether you're driving a manual or a stick, the 10-speed automatic, whether you're in a vintage one, you know, nothing draws more attention than pulling up to a stoplight in a convertible vintage first-gen Mustang. Everybody's going to stop and look at you. And that's part of the Mustang experience is you get in a Mustang because you want people to look at you and go, oh, that's a Mustang person. You know, it's just like wearing a Rolex. You get Rolex people, you get Mustang people.
2: And Mustang means something different to every generation. You even just touched on that a little bit. Why do you think it connects and continues to connect with new audiences?
0: I think the Mustang connects with new audiences.

0: teams that are working on the next generation, and we're constantly pulling all the colors that have been, not so they can go back and make a 65, but so that they can take the DNA of what made a 65 Mustang so special and apply it to the next generation. We're always going to learn, we're always going to grow, and make the best Mustang possible.
1: So let's talk about that a little more. How does Ford balance honoring that heritage while continuing to innovate?
0: You have to innovate, and you have to make the vehicle be a special vehicle. At the same time, Mustang has a 60-plus year heritage, so if you can pick out a color, the teal-green Fox body that we did this year was a perfect homage to that vintage vehicle of the 80s with leg warmers and boom boxes. Well, we don't want to go back and redo it exactly, but if we can pay respect to the past while always making sure we have the best technology, the best vehicle that we can do, if you can have a nod to the past with a Fox body dial cluster or something like that, you're giving Easter eggs to the fans of the older generations.
1: What is that emotional connection people have with this vehicle?
0: If the people who have driven a Mustang and own a Mustang, you're part of the family. You're in the Mustang, and those who haven't want to be in it. So when you pull up to a traffic light, even if you've never owned one or driven one, you look at it and you think, God, I'd love to try that one. And so at Woodward Dream Cruise, where you see so many Mustangs, it's just an amazing feeling. And I love watching the generations of them go by. And the Fox body people have their favorites. And even the Mustang 2 people have, you know, they love that car as well. But the newest one is always there. My son is in his 5-liter manual transmission Mustang.
1: Awesome. Ted, thank you so much. I really appreciate it.
0: Thank you.
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3: Bronco really touched a moment in American history where people didn't know they wanted it, but once they saw it, they were like, ooh, that's what I need.
4: The rise, fall, and rebirth of the Ford Bronco is a metaphor for the last 50 years in America. It was born into a world of tie-dye shirts and peace signs.
3: You know, the emergence of the Bronco really lines up with a whole new era of America. You've got the baby boomer generation coming into their own, got the women's liberation movement, you've got the civil rights movement. All of these things are sort of happening in the 1960s.
4: It came of age in the 1970s.
5: It was revered for being unapologetically big and boisterous.
4: And it survived a horrific midlife crisis in the 90s.
6: We're seeing live pictures right now. The football hero believed to be a passenger in that Ford Bronco.
4: And then suddenly, it disappeared.
7: It was something that we never got answers to, and to this day, I still don't know what ever happened.
4: But the Bronco didn't die. 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
8: Well, the first rule of Bronco Underground is you don't talk about Bronco Underground.
4: Now, that's where our ragtag team of heroes did everything imaginable to bring back Bronco.
8: When you're trying to change the direction of the battleship, that's really freaking difficult to do.
9: Poor people like, hey, bring back the Bronco, it'll be a home run. 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It's not that simple.
4: Join us on this wild ride, an 8-part serial uncovering 50 years of blood, sweat, and dirt. 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

0: 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Jim Farley sits down with mechanical engineer, automotive creator, and Detroit native Christina Roeke. From turning wrenches on her first project car to inspiring the next generation of women in STEM, it's a conversation about passion, perseverance, and the power of the car community.
1: Thank you. And one of the things that I think about your content that's so refreshing, and just encourage everyone to check you out, Christina, is that you make mistakes. What gave you the confidence to go there? Because that's very refreshing. It feels like when I was growing up, you know, everyone wanted to be different. Today, everyone wants to be the same and they want to be perfect. You know, everyone has filters and they're trying to be like their best self, which is great. But there's not an appreciation as much as I think there should be around being vulnerable online. But you are when it comes to our, you know, industry. Where did you get the confidence? Where did that come from?
2: Well, I want to say it's amazing that you even recognize that as a Ford CEO. I only can imagine your head's running in 20 different directions at all times. Sure. So for you to notice that is actually very, very cool and inspiring. I definitely recognized that when I was looking before I entered the world of social media. I would notice that everyone was very, you know, sharp edges and making sure everything's perfect and there's no mistakes to be made. And this car, this project is going to be start to finish, ended perfectly, and it's going to run. And I said, well, that's not very practical or real. Yeah. In how would people have a car in their garage that they're working on only when they have some times in the weekends, and you know, they messed up a bolt and now it's just back ordered for who knows how long, and now they need a specific part that they can't find because the dealership doesn't make that part anymore or sell it. And I think that I really wanted to highlight that that's part of the car journey. That's part of the car building journey. And that's part of the challenges you face. But, you know, you can look at it on a positive light or a negative light.
1: You know, one of the things that I know you've experienced a lot, too, is working on a car is a problem solving exercise. There's a physical part of it. There's an intellectual part of it. And there's also a kind of like, I got to solve this problem and there's no manual to do it. And What I like is that often when I can't break through on a problem, I'll get frustrated. Now I've learned to take a step back, even take a day off or whatever. And strangely, I will find a way to solve the problem, you know, just thinking about it a little bit more, but not while you're doing it, by taking a time out. Do you find that? And can you give an example to the listeners of that so they can understand what you go through every day?
2: Yes. I think that it's very true what you say. I think taking a step back and just doing something else completely different, having a coffee, going for a walk, and either sometimes it takes a full day or sometimes it takes a full weekend to go back and be like, wow, I can't believe that's what I was stuck on, but now I realized it. I think one of the an example that kind of comes into mind right away was my 350Z. There was a time where I was just working on the cam position sensor. It's something very simple. There's so much work. I mean, there's so much online forums and stuff on this platform, and I'm just like, for the life of me, I can't figure it out right now. And that was at that time, the project car that I was working on, the 350Z, was also my daily. And I was like, I need to get
1: so, I have to fix it or else I'm getting a ride from someone else. Yeah,
2: exactly. So I'm like, either I'm going to miss school tomorrow or I have to figure this out. Mm. And, you know, stepped aside and, you know, well, sometimes I just kept going at it, right? I think that's the thing about us car people is we like to problem solve as well. So we keep troubleshooting. We keep trying different things and we're like, let's have our brain work. We know we can do it. We can solve this. And so to the point where you're just like, I've exhausted all options. I just need to take a step back and go back inside, sit down, have some food and take your mind off of it. And then just start on a fresh slate and be like, okay, what are we trying to troubleshoot? And kind of just talk to yourself and work it out by talking to yourself. And slowly but surely, you'll be like, wow, I didn't realize that the cam position sensor that I was putting on was kind of either faced in a different direction, or I wasn't tightening it down to the right torque spec, and it's causing it not to turn over. So that's kind of something that definitely sparks a memory in my mind, because I had to drive that car around, and it was my project car.
1: And your boyfriend and you guys make a really good team. Like, you have a lot of fun, and, you know, you kind of juxtapose each other. Have you ever gotten into, like, a legit conflict or fight after you've done content? Or is it all as kind of healthy and kind of well-intentioned as the content seems? Like, what happens actually?
2: Yeah, no, good question. I think during our challenge series, of course, we have challenge series where we'll have a set budget and we have to customize these cars. And during those times, we're actually competing and we want to win the audience's vote for whatever reason, yes, or whatever, obviously for a reason. But yeah, so during those times, it's like, do I want to ask him a question, or do I want to suggest something? Because usually we like to kind of offer our opinion on how the car might look better. But I'm just like, in that case scenario, do I want to tell him how his car can look better? Mm-hmm. I don't think so. So I'm going to keep it to myself. But so there's that aspect of it. There's certain aspects when our car breaks down and I want his input, but then I don't think it's that, and he thinks it's that, and we keep going back and forth. There was a time I remember on DeQuinder. My car bogged out. I ran out of gas, and he's like, no, it's a bigger
1: issue. DeQuinder's a street in Detroit, very famous one.
2: Yes, yep. Very popular one. And so we were heading to Woodward. And so Woodward is a very notable street that all the car community hangs around during the weekends. And so we were heading towards that direction. My car stalls out, and I said, I'm just out of gas. And he said, no, you're not. There's a bigger issue. Let's get it towed to one of our friends' shops or to your garage. I said, no, let's push it to the gas station. The gas station is right there. And he's like,
1: right.
2: You know, he's like, I'm going to trust you on this. We're going to push it there. And if it's not just gas, like, I told you so. And so it was high heat. We pushed the car to the gas station, filled it up, and it started right up. And I'm like, I told
1: nice.
2: You. And I'm like, I know my car, and I know it was just the gas. And yeah, so it's moments.
1: God,
2: like,
1: that sounds. I'm glad that relationships haven't changed much between your generation and mine. That happens every day in my household. So that's great. And so you guys have a lot of fun. Like, your content is really fun. These competitions, you're always doing a lot of fun stuff together and individually. How do you come up with your ideas?
2: Yeah, that's a great question. Yeah, we're always having so much fun. I think another aspect besides cars, when we're actually working on cars together at the warehouse now or in the garage, we also get to travel to different events. So we both went to the Ford Performance Season launch
1: in Charlotte, North Carolina. Yep.
2: Yes, it's such an amazing and thrilling experience. I mean, we got, you know, behind the wheel at Charlotte Motor Speedway. It was super amazing. Yeah. But yeah, so when it comes to me and my boyfriend and working on cars and coming up with ideas, I think it's just slow conversations. Either we'll laugh about something and we're like, wait, no, that's not actually funny, that we can actually make that work.
1: For the audience, Christina produced a video on the new Bronco that has hit so far 25 million views. I mean, it's by far the most watched Bronco content I've seen globally ever since we brought the Bronco back. And I was curious to ask from you, you know, what do you think hit the nerve? Is it like the way you did the content or the vehicle itself, probably a combination? But why do you think that struck such a nerve with people in a good way?
2: Yeah, I think when it comes to specific content, it does have to somewhat be relatable. And I think that that's really important. I'd like to say that it's partially is the genuine part of it, that kind of, I know that I'm doing it out of a good heart and with good intentions, that something will come good out of it. And I think that's where the engagement and the audience also kind of connect with. And so then one after the other, it's like a chain reaction. It just blows up and it does good.
1: Okay. And then the last two questions, and these are really important for me, is the first one is, what advice would you give me as the CEO of Ford?
2: Wow. That's an amazing question. And the CEO has never asked me that question, first of all. So I think that's really amazing. And I think that's probably the biggest thing I'm going to take out of this podcast, too, is honestly, from the bottom of my heart, is just never forget to keep giving back to the community. I think, you know, the Motor City, and we have such a strong community here, and I think we always have such great helping hands, and I think leading the next generation by offering these STEM programs and offering programs within school districts will really take us to the next level for sure.
0: 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Here
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0: From the first Mustang that cruised Woodward decades ago to the new Dark Horse SC convertible and GTD models turning heads here today, one thing remains true. Mustang continues to define American performance. Thanks for spending the hour with us from Mustang Alley. I'm Guy Gordon. Coming up next, we're heading from the pavement to the trail as we make our way to the Bronco Corral for an hour focused on adventure, capability, and life beyond the beaten path. Don't go anywhere. 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I'm Guy Gordon. We are now at the Bronco Corral, where adventure isn't just a weekend hobby, it's a way of life. For the next hour, we're turning our attention to one of the biggest success stories in the Ford lineup, Bronco. What began as a legendary off-road nameplate has evolved into a full-blown community of explorers, overlanders, campers, and weekend warriors who believe getting there should be just as exciting as arriving. We'll spend time exploring the new Bronco-Filson collaboration, a partnership built around durability, craftsmanship, and a shared passion for the outdoors. We'll also hear practical off-roading tips from experts who know what it takes to confidently tackle everything from rocky trails to backcountry adventures. But Bronco's success is about more than just capability. It's a reflection of Ford's broader commitment to building vehicles customers can trust. We'll look at how quality, durability, and customer feedback continue shaping the products coming out of Ford today. We'll hear stories from Bronco owners, engineers, and the people behind the scenes who make these vehicles ready for wherever life takes you. So whether your idea of adventure is a remote mountain trail or simply taking the scenic route home from Woodward, stay with us. We're heading off-road for the next hour. We're back on Ford From the Road Radio. Few vehicles have captured the spirit of adventure quite like Bronco. And now Ford is teaming up with another iconic American brand known for rugged gear and outdoor exploration, Filson. The result is the first ever Bronco Filson, a premium off-road SUV designed for people who don't just admire the outdoors, they live in it. Joining us again, Dan Barbosa, to talk about this exciting collaboration with Bronco brand manager Haley Skyko.
4: And we are joined by Haley Skyko, Bronco brand manager. Haley, let's start with the obvious question. Why Filson?
5: Oh, yeah, it's a great one. I think it's so important to note that not only do we have so much of the same underlying DNA of how our brands both run, running to build truly a brand essence around capability, durability, and giving people the opportunity to really enjoy and feel confident in the outdoors and doing things in the outdoors. Us with Bronco wanting to provide it on the product side and Filson providing it on the good side of gear and quality material for those that really want to hone into going out to make memories, doing it in things that they love. So us coming together, we know that we're able to provide customers an authentic product fused with both brands wanting to come together and really give people the opportunity to feel confident outdoors.
4: There are lots of special editions out there. What makes the Bronco Filson different?
5: Yeah, a big one on this is it's not just a marketing tactic. It's not slapping a badge on a vehicle. It's not just putting the name and calling it a day. We literally work side by side internally from design to engineering to functionality to really understanding how do we make this come to life to put our best foot forward for both brands. And so much time, effort, dedication, and teamwork went into it. So this one is something that's long seated of us really coming together to really build something for people to really enjoy, not just admire or feel like it was an inspiration or aesthetic look. This was truly from the ground up a huge project for us.
4: Yeah. And speaking about not being an aesthetic look, Bronco owners are passionate about capability. What should they know about what's under the hood?
5: Oh my gosh. Bronco Filson is a huge, huge one for us. And we were so, so excited to announce all the goodness of getting the refined and premium look and feel with truly the hardware and hardcore capability of what Bronco is all about. So Bronco Filson comes standard with Sasquatch package. So you're going to get the 35-inch tires, front and rear locking differentials, Fox shocks, which is huge. And the biggest news for us to announce was we're actually bringing the 3.0 liter EcoBoost engine V6 into this one. And we don't have that in the lineup right now outside of Raptor. So to be able to bring that to our customers to give them performance, capability, and truly just the refined look that they're looking for. It's awesome. And it comes with all of the capable hardware that you see on all of our Broncos today, having goat modes and truly being able to turn things on like trail turn assist, being able to take you off road and doing the things that you love and feeling good while you do it.
4: And so when people first step inside, what immediately stands out?
5: Oh, it truly is the refined, authentic feeling of craftsmanship. I mean, you see a ton of inspiration on Filson all throughout the vehicle, both on the exterior and the interior, but from rugged woven fabrics to quilted leather, brass accents, we have radiant copper, little touches of color, as well as true functional design. Having door bags on the front door panels and the seat backs of the front seats, both inspired by Filson, but giving true functionality to make you feel like you're going to be able to go and feel like you can put your gear in there. You can feel trusted. And it feels like a really beautiful, refined look.
4: And so I heard that this is the quietest Bronco ever. How did the team accomplish that?
5: Yeah, this is huge. We've been improving our overall inside quietness since 2021 and launch, but this one is 20% less perceived wind noise than our base Bronco today, which is huge. And something that pairing that with upgraded seats, having an enhanced audio system, really just working on how do we not only improve airflow, seating, and acoustic treatments to make it quieter, but then take it a step further and also give people just an upgraded feel and sound throughout the entire experience of being in a Bronco Filson.
4: Well, let's talk styling a little bit more. What are some of your favorite design details?
5: Oh my gosh. To me, the biggest win and what I love about Bronco Filson is there's so much uniqueness to it coming to the Bronco family. So this isn't just taking colors off of the base and putting it on Filson. We have two unique exterior colors, literally just for Filson, which is so phenomenal. And again, tied back to working with Filson on truly understanding the root of colors that matter to them and the meanings behind them. So being able to work on that, the unique grill, we have such amazing look of wheel and just the colors and accents throughout from the bucky on the tailgate, the trail sights being color. It's phenomenal. And overall, the look just finishes to feel so cohesively premium for customers that want to really enjoy an upgraded look.
4: And, you know, Ford enthusiasts love themselves a good limited edition. So tell us about the first edition.
5: Yeah, this one's awesome. The Bronco Filson First Edition truly celebrates launching this partnership and doing it with a lot of exclusivity and it feeling like you're truly stepping into something that was done with so much care. So it has a unique center console badge, those cargo bags that you'll see in the sports tube in the rear of the vehicle. Those are standard on the First Edition, which is great. And it comes with just truly understanding Filson-inspired features throughout the entire vehicle. And it's a super special package for those that are enthusiasts and collectors.
4: Yeah, and the Bronco community is one of the most passionate in the automotive world. How do you think owners will connect with this vehicle?
5: Yeah, it's been great just to see the feedback and the sentiment so far since going live with launch in June and seeing how people have responded to it and how the forums are picking up. I think overall, Bronco owners will truly just understand and recognize the authenticity on this one. This wasn't created for a trend or for a fad or to be viral. This was truly built for people who genuinely want to be outdoors doing the things that they love and having a trusted vehicle to be able to enjoy and do those experiences. So whether you're going camping, fly fishing, hunting, or simply just exploring the trails and the outdoors, this is who this Bronco is for, and we know that customers recognize that.
4: All right, when can people see one for themselves?
5: Yeah, so ordering will open in the fall of 2026, just coming up here around the corner, which is great. And then vehicles will start arriving in early 2027. The great news is we literally put on a Bronco Filson tour because we really wanted people to get in and literally immerse themselves into both brands and the vehicle before we actually launch these and bring them on lots. So this truly gives people a chance to come up and see it and learn more about the design and the materials and durability.
4: And the Bronco Filson tour will actually be here at Woodward and at the Filson store this weekend down on Canfield. So, yes, Haley Skyko, it's always great to chat with you. Thanks so much for making the time. I really appreciate it.
5: Of course. Thank you so much, Dan.
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7: Bronco really touched a moment in American history where people didn't know they wanted it, but once they saw it, they were like, ooh, that's what I need.
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7: You know, the emergence of the Bronco really lines up with a whole new era of America. You've got the baby boomer generation coming into their own, got the women's liberation movement, you've got the civil rights movement. All of these things are sort of happening in the 1960s.
8: It came of age in the 1970s.
9: It was revered for being unapologetically big and boisterous.
8: And it survived a horrific midlife crisis in the 90s.
10: We're seeing live pictures right now. The football hero believed to be a passenger in that Ford Bronco.
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1: Chase Gentry, thanks so much for being on Ford From the Road Radio. You know, Chase, as a Bronco owner, you know, Bronco has become one of the most recognizable off-road vehicles on the planet. What makes it such a great adventure vehicle?
2: I think what makes Bronco such a great adventure vehicle, one, it's an icon that's, you know, everyone is familiar with the Bronco nameplate. So that's a huge part of it. It just is, as far as the stigma and the, you know, the excitement around the vehicle itself. But more importantly, when it comes to adventure, it's just so capable out of the box. You know, when you want to get out and go do something with your family or maybe after work on a Friday for the weekend, you know, it's anything that can sort of take off a little bit of stress and anxiety of preparing to go for an adventure. And what's so cool about the Bronco specifically is you literally just have to put gas and then point the headlights to whatever you're wanting to do. And it's most likely going to do it.
1: And you wrote a great piece about like tips for off-roading for Ford From the Road, which kind of made me want to interview for this. So a lot of people are interested in off-roading, but aren't sure where to start. What's your best advice for beginners?
2: I mean, I think the biggest thing that I like to tell people is one, just do. And I know that's kind of a simple answer, but, you know, if you're just sort of, you know, you have the itch to, you know, want to explore or, you know, do something out of the ordinary, it doesn't have to be some grand, you know, 3,000-mile cross-country adventure where you're planning to drive to Mount Everest and back. You know, it's more like, you know, do a quick Google search and find, you know, the nearest state park or maybe national park around you and just go for the day or for the weekend. Start small. And then as you progressively, you know, dig into more adventures, you'll kind of figure out what means and, you know, excites you the most. And you just kind of push that envelope on the adventure, I guess, on the scale of it.
1: All right, so let's just talk about when you're out there on the off-road. You know, Ford has partnered with OnX to give eligible owners 1 year of access to the app. How does that help Bronco owners to get out, to get more out of their adventure?
2: Yeah, kind of like what I was talking about. I mean, like OnX Off-Road is such a, you know, it's such a powerful tool because it allows you to sort of prepare for what you're getting yourself into. You know, you can get on OnX Off-Road, you know, go to hit the discovery tab. It'll show you trails that are, you know, close to you or nearby. It'll also kind of give you trail reports, you know, from other users that have already done the trails. It'll tell you sort of what vehicles they've done them in. So that way you have a little bit of an idea and guidance on, you know, hey, I can do that or that looks fun. And then once you, you know, tap on one of those things, you know, it'll map out the entire route, gives you how long it is, trail conditions, and, you know, pick camp spots if you want to stay overnight. It's just having information and being prepared gives you confidence to go out and try something new without, you know, the worry of can I do this or not? And, you know, can I get back home or where is this going to take me versus just kind of going into it blind?
1: Yeah. And one of the biggest concerns people have is losing cell service. So how does OnX help with that?
2: Yeah. So, I mean, again, part of OnX, you know, it's such a powerful tool because, you know, when you get really remote, you know, there's a lot of cases, you know, let's get real. Cell phone service has gotten a lot better over the years, but there's still, you know, scenarios where you get super off grid and really remote where you just don't have any signal or service. So OnX has the capability of downloading, you know, a set perimeter of mileage, depending on where you're at, you can do like a 10-mile radius, 20-mile radius or whatever, and download those maps for that specific area. So that way, no matter what, cell service or not, all of that data is saved to your device. That way, you know exactly where the trail is at, how to get in and out, and again, those trail conditions. So no matter if you have service or not, you have the information readily available.
1: Cool. Chase, what are some of the most important things every off-roader should do before hitting the trail?
2: Well, I think it's just being prepared. You know, like food, gas, water, you know, making sure that you're prepared for the day that you have planned, checking Onyx Off-Road so you know exactly what the trail is going to look like. Personally, I like to just give my vehicle a once over too, kind of pop the hood, check underneath, make sure there's no things that just, you know, visibly just looks out of the ordinary, so I'm prepared. And, you know, again, just being prepared for what the day is, you know, got unfolded for you.
1: All right. And one tip experienced off-roaders often talk about is airing down. Why is that so important?
2: Yeah, airing down. If I'm leaving pavement, I air down my tires. It increases the ride, you know, comfort of the, you know, your driver experience. Your tire sort of acts as a secondary suspension. So if you air down your tire, the tire, you know, essentially enlarges, the footprint gets bigger, the tire gets squishier, the tire becomes less, you know, it's less likely to get a punctured tire because the tire now flexes over a jagged rock versus just kind of like bouncing off of one. And also just helps mechanical sympathy on the rest of the vehicle. Again, it's just another measure of comfort and capability when you're going off-road.
1: All right. And when you are off-road, Bronco offers a variety of GOAT modes, go over any terrain. How do these help drivers on the trail?
2: Yeah, so the GOAT modes just gives the driver a ton of confidence because depending on the scenario that you're in, you can literally put your dial into rock crawl mode, for example. If you're on a super rocky trail, the vehicle's going to change shift calibrations, put it in four low, activate your locking differentials, you know, or if you're, you know, out in some sand, out in Glamis or something, you know, you put it in sand mode. Again, the vehicle optimizes its driving inputs to make sure that that vehicle is going to get in and out of that specific situation. It just, again, having those GOAT modes literally allows you to go over any type of terrain because all the guesswork is already done for you versus having to sit there and wonder which button, which locker to activate. You literally put it in the mode and it does everything for you, which is really cool.
1: All right. And what's one misconception that you've heard people have about off-roading?
2: I think, you know, somebody that's never done before, you tell somebody that's brand new is one, they're a little intimidated by it, and they also think that off-roading is just driving off the face of the earth or, you know, sinking your vehicle in a pond or something, and that's not really what it is. It's just, it can be a, you know, a maintained gravel road out into, you know, national forest, or it could be driving up top of the world in Moab. It just, there's so many variables in between, but it doesn't have to be, oh my gosh, this is just the craziest thing, I'm going to damage my vehicle. The Bronco is highly capable and it'll do a whole bunch of different things.
1: Got it. And for someone listening from around the world who's thinking about their first off-road adventure, what would you tell them?
2: It's go do it. You need to not wait. Just go do it. Once you do it, you're hooked.
1: Awesome. Chase Gentry, thanks so much for joining us, man. Appreciate it.
2: No problem. Thanks for having me.
0: So here's a question. Have you ever wanted to actually join the pit crew and get hands-on with Formula One drivers? Well, later, we'll catch up with America's horse in the race, the Ford Racing Team. We've got that and so much more just ahead on Ford From the Road Radio on 96.3 WDVD HD2 and streaming online at fromtheroad.ford.com.
3: Mustang! 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

0: Hi, I'm Ted Ryan, Ford Heritage and Brand Manager. One of my favorite discoveries in the archives is an early Bronco memo from 1962. It was called the GOAT Feasibility Study, G-O-A-T. They chose that because it was designed to go over any terrain. More than 60 years later, that's still one of the best descriptions of Bronco. It won races in Baja, worked on ranches, served forest rangers and law enforcement. It became a symbol of adventure for generations of owners. The reason Bronco has endured isn't because of any one moment in its history. It's because it's always represented the freedom to see what's over the next hill. That's the spirit that continues to define Bronco today. Until next time, thanks for listening, because understanding where we've been helps inspire where we're going.
1: 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What does it take to reinvent a 123-year-old company for a whole new era? Dan Barbosa sat down with Ford Chief Operating Officer Kumar Galhotra to talk about innovation, software, manufacturing, and the next chapter of Ford.
2: Kumar Galhotra, thank you so much for being here. 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
3: 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So every vehicle we put on the road, could be a gas vehicle, an electric vehicle, a hybrid, it must deliver on a very specific Ford DNA.
2: Okay, and you know, quality has been such a focus. You know, we got the 2026 J.D. Power U.S. Industrial Quality Study Award. You know, where are you seeing the progress on that?
3: In two very distinct areas, both in initial quality, which means as we ship the vehicles, we are shipping fewer and fewer defects. And that was recently recognized by J.D. Power Initial Quality Study. We're number one in mass market brands, so we're seeing a lot of progress there. Secondly, we're improving the long-term durability of our products, long-term durability of engines, of transmissions, of axles, of all the major systems. So the vehicle basically should last a lot longer than the customer expected to last. And there's been a lot of progress in that area as well.
2: Okay. And, you know, what's something you've learned personally during this Ford transformation here?
3: Once you get the right people in the right jobs and create a culture of focus, of collaboration, magic happens. Things start to improve, and that's what we're seeing.
2: And can you think of a moment recently where you looked at something happening inside Ford and thought, That's the future right there?
3: Well, I can think of two places. I was in an assembly plant and saw the very, very creative things manufacturing engineering is doing with AI to both improve the quality of the vehicles and to assist our operators. So that area is very exciting. I was also visiting our future affordable EV that we recently announced called the Fathom. watching battery experts, manufacturing engineers, designers, the STA work together in real time to create an extremely innovative product that we're going to be able to retail at a very affordable price. Very exciting to me.
2: Yeah. No, let's stop with the hard questions here and let's get into the lightning round really quick. You ready?
3: Yeah.
2: Okay. All right. What is one Ford product that best represents the future of Ford?
3: Well, as you can imagine, as an engineer and a product guy, it's difficult for me to pick one. But I would say our iconic vehicles, Bronco. It's the power of an authentic brand. And people love our Broncos, the Mustangs. Maverick shows how affordability and innovation can come together. And of course, our pickup trucks. I mean, F-150, can't go wrong with it.
2: Got it. You can't just pick one. I get it.
3: No, I can't. No.
2: I get it. I understand. So what's a technology you're most excited about?
3: Artificial intelligence. I think it's going to change how we design vehicles, how we design our factories, and how we manufacture vehicles.
2: All right. What's the most underrated thing happening at Ford?
3: The amount of work that's underway to modernize the entire industrial system of our company.
2: Okay. And what do you hope people think when they hear the word Ford, when Ford is said to them? The first thing that comes to their mind.
3: Should be trust, be quality, innovation. And, of course, products. We're a product company.
2: No boring cars.
3: No boring cars.
2: Got it. And if I sat down with you, hopefully, in 5 years from now, what would success look like for you and for Ford?
3: Look, we're a 123-year-old company. And 5 years from now, if we look back, it should look like we've built the strongest Ford yet in our history.
2: Kumar Galhotra, thank you so much. I really appreciate the time.
3: Thank you very much, Dan.
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0: 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If you love horsepower, heritage, and the open road, boy, have you come to the right place. Welcome back to Ford from the Road Radio. Few people know what it's like to be the best in the world at something. Daniel Ricciardo does. The Formula One winner joins us to talk about competition, pressure, success, and the perspective he gained throughout his racing career. Here's Daniel Ricciardo on Drive.
1: So few of us in life, billions of people on the planet, so few of us could say that we are the best of the world in one moment at one thing. Mm-hmm. It's very rare. There's just a few people. What does it feel like?
2: I won't lie, it feels powerful. Mm. You know, it's a weird thing. It's a weird power to have. It's like a superpower for that moment in time. As you said, on that day, you were the best in the world at doing a single thing. And it's powerful, so you're filled with this rush and this pride and this kind of almighty strength. Mm-hmm. But it's also very, I think at the same time, it's nearly, as high as it is, it's also very grounding. And I always felt maybe once the adrenaline ran down or I was on the podium and I could actually just take a beat, you become very reflective and very, just appreciative of,
1: I see.
2: Wow, like, all the go-karting days, and you really reflect on the bad days.
1: Yeah.
2: You know, the days that Dad was yelling at me,
1: yes,
2: and kicking my butt, and all the days where you thought you were maybe gonna not race again or just be over it, and you're like, we stayed on it, and now we're here, and wow. So it's like, you know, my first win, when I got asked how did it feel crossing the line, it was relief. You know, that's because you put so much into it, and you believe you can, but until you do, you're like, can I?
1: Yes.
2: So even before the joy kicks in,
1: yes,
2: it's just relief. Like,
1: I totally know exactly what you're saying. Yes. I saw a great video of Johnny Rutherford, who in our country for a period of time was the IndyCar driver. And he was asked once, how did you know when it was the right time to retire? And his answer was fascinating for me. It's something I think about almost daily in my job. When is it the right time to give someone else the chance to lead Ford? And that's very situational. He said he had a terrible accident in Indy, and the reporter brought it up in that context. Did you retire because of this accident? He was upside down, methanol was pouring over his body. He'd take a big breath quickly because if there was a fire, the biggest risk for him was inhaling the fire, and that would burn his lungs. And he saw many of his competitors do that. Yeah. So he had taught himself, as soon as you go upside down, you feel the fuel on you. He wasn't scared of the fire. He had to hold his breath. And so the interviewer was like, was that the moment? He goes, actually, no, I wasn't scared of that. I retired because I came in the garage a couple times, and on reflection, I didn't ask the guys to make changes, and I always made changes. And he said, then I knew that something had changed where I didn't want it the same level.

0: and I was phoning it in. Mm-hmm. And he said, I went right to Roger Penske in the middle of the season and said, I'm going to retire now. And Roger said, no, Indy's coming around the corner. He said, you know, you've won it more than anyone. He said, nope, I'm retiring right now. And he said, because of the accident? He said, no, I'm not scared. It's because I know something left. Something's gone, and I can't get it back. And as a professional, for me, that was one of the most insightful, helpful suggestions. And I wanted to ask you about your retirement at a personal level. How did it work for you? What gave you the idea this was the right time?
1: Yeah, I think that's extremely brave to also call it then and there, mm-hmm. you know, because also everyone will keep expecting you to do it, and there'll always be someone who still believes in you that says you can.
0: Course.
1: And
0: yes,
1: it's so to look, I definitely had to try and understand a lot the last 12 months about, you know, the career coming to an end. And it's like timing, you know, because you know you're not really going to get it back, you know, once it's gone mm-hmm. for the most part. And so 2022, I struggled a lot my mm-hmm. second year at McLaren. Mm-hmm. They let me go. So then 2023, I started without a seat, and that was like I was kind of, is this maybe it, like, do mm-hmm. I just call it now? But I knew there was still some burning desire in me.
0: And we all wanted you to race. We're all Daniel Ricciardo fans. Like who didn't want you to race again and win again?
1: And that's
0: everyone. All of us wanted that happen.
1: I appreciate it. And that's where I really needed to try and look at myself in the mirror. And it was like, okay, forget what the people say and what they want. It's what do you want? And
0: was that pretty much a personal thing?
1: Yeah, I tried to make it as obviously personal as possible. Look, there's still obviously opinions, even if it's your parents or whatever.
0: Yep. But ultimately,
1: I did my best to make sure that there was still that fire inside my gut. But then, you know, so I got back into the seat halfway through the season. I got a drive. Third race in, I broke my hand. And it was such a nothing accident, but I missed however many races. I think I was out for 10 weeks or something. So then that happened, and I was like, well, I've never really hurt myself racing all these years, and I have a silly crash. And I was like, okay, is this now a bit of a sign? Like, should I just mm-hmm. quit while I'm ahead nearly and whatever? And I was like, no, there's still unfinished business, you know? And I pushed through it. And look, I lasted another year in F1 and then got, ultimately got let go. That was the reality at the time. But I think once that happened, you know, I'd had been let go twice in the last, however, 2 years. And I was like, look, it had also taken a lot out of me. Mm-hmm. You know, I'd put a lot of my soul into it.
0: Yes.
1: And I did feel pretty exhausted by it. In reflection, I was grateful that they made the decision for me.
0: Interesting. Yes.
1: You know, I think it would have been hard to be like, I'm done, because not so much for me. I think I knew I was probably done, because I knew that it was harder for me to perform at the level I could.
0: Yeah.
1: Whatever happened, you know, like, okay, Alonso, these guys are still, they're in their 40s in F1, competing very highly.
0: Yeah.
1: For whatever reason, I lost a little bit of something, and it's okay to admit it. It's fine.
0: And what advice would you give for the rest of us who at some point in our life, either someone's going to tap us on the shoulder or we have to do it ourselves?
1: Yeah.
0: Upon reflection, all these years, what advice would you give the rest of us about that moment?
1: It's easier said than done, but remove any fairy tales. Remove your ego as much as possible. And look, there's people that love you and will still tell you that you're great and you can do it. But as much as you love them as well, you need to just close the door and make that decision on your own. and be really honest with yourself. Look, if I would have got to the end of last year, I think I would have still had a lot of these thoughts and had the conversation with myself, because I knew it was becoming harder for me, and I had to dig really deep to pull out a result that I was proud of. But yeah, look, you always want to believe everyone's looking out for you, and they probably still are, but they don't know what it's like to be you and in your situation. So I would just stress, like, give yourself enough alone time to really, like, you'll get the answer. If you find time, you'll get it, you know. And last year, you know, so my retirement year, I gave myself a lot of time to just reflect on my career, to be at peace with it. And if I was constantly surrounded by people, I never would have had that. So yeah. Go for a long old
0: Daniel,
1: hike.
0: Daniel, I wanna say, just as a CEO, as a Ford, you're one of the most engaging, genuine and wonderful people in the racing business. You have made all of our lives better because you are here.
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2: 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Welcome back to Ford's From the Road Radio. I'm Guy Gordon. We're celebrating the vehicles that fire up enthusiasts. This hour, we're focusing on something even bigger: the people, innovations, and purpose that drive Ford forward. We'll start with Ford Racing and a legacy that stretches from local tracks to the world's biggest stages, from recent victories and record-setting performances to Ford's growing presence in Formula One and the future hypercar programs. Racing continues to serve as a proving ground for innovation. The lessons learned at speed often find their way into the vehicles you see cruising Woodward today. But Ford's story has always extended beyond the racetrack. We'll also shine a spotlight on Ford philanthropy and the programs helping strengthen communities across America. From investing in the next generation of automotive technicians through scholarships and training opportunities to supporting local communities through Ford Building Together, there are countless examples of Ford employees and partners making a difference beyond the vehicle itself. And later in the hour, we'll highlight Ford Proud to Honor and the Veterans Day Classic, recognizing the service, sacrifice, and leadership of those who have worn the nation's uniform. So stay with us, whether it's speed, innovation, community impact, or honoring those who serve. This hour showcases what Ford stands for, both on and off the road. 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If you love horsepower, heritage, and the open road, you've come to the right place. Ford From the Road Radio. This year, Ford Racing celebrates an incredible 125 years of competition. From NASCAR and Baja to Formula One and a return to Le Mans, Ford is competing on the world's biggest stages. To talk about this milestone, Ford's Dan Barbosa caught up with Mark Rushbrook, Global Director of Ford Performance Motorsports.
5: Mark, thanks for joining us. Ford Racing is celebrating 125 years of competition. When you look at that milestone, what does it mean for Ford today?
6: Well, it's an incredible milestone. It's very important to us that Henry Ford was racing and winning before Ford Motor Company was founded. So 125 years ago, he took his car called Sweepstakes. He used innovation, engineering, learning from that to put it in front of the fans to show what he was capable of as an engineer and to market his company. And with that win on October 10th, 1901, it led to formation of the company, Ford Motor Company, in 1903. So we've been racing ever since 1901, engineering, innovating, marketing, using that pressure to make our products ever better.
5: And a lot of people associate Ford Racing with iconic moments like Le Mans, NASCAR, Mustang, and Baja. What ties all of these programs together?
6: Yeah, the great thing about motorsport is it's a proven ground for us. The one thing they have in common is the high pressure, the stakes of being in racing. You've got to bring your best to the racetrack every single time, every single weekend, and whether it's on-road or off-road, Dakar, Baja, Le Mans, Daytona. We get our report card every weekend. We know how well we did or didn't do, and we learn from that. We learn from the successes, we learn from the failures, and we need to bring what we learned from the failures back to make our products even better the next time around.
5: And you're talking about this learning. So why is this competition still so important to the company after 125 years?
6: Yeah, there's no better place to put yourself as an auto manufacturer against other auto manufacturers, the best from around the world. And we can do that in Formula One, in sports car, in off-road, in NASCAR, in drag racing. So it's that opportunity to take the pressure that's there at the racetrack to compete, to finish, to win, to make our people better, to make our products better.
5: And one of the biggest stories right now is Ford's return to Formula One. You know, why was this the right time for Ford to come back?
6: Yeah, we have such a great history in Formula One, the third most winningest manufacturer in the history of the sport. Obviously, a long hiatus, about 22 years, and now coming back. And Formula One is so popular now. It's a growing sport. It really is the pinnacle of motorsports. It pushes the technological learning, gives us such a great opportunity there with the hybrid powertrains, with the vehicle design, the aero design. It's on the global stage. So it is a great opportunity to be back with Red Bull, to racing at the pinnacle of motorsport again, to show what we as America's race team are capable of.
5: And at the same time, we're returning to Formula One. We're also preparing to return to the top class at Le Mans with the Hypercar program. Why is this such a big moment?
6: Well, Le Mans is one of the most iconic races in motorsport, and especially for Ford Motor Company with the success that we had in 1966 through 1969 with four consecutive overall wins, the battle between Ford and Ferrari. That was a major milestone for the company to show that we could compete on that global stage. And we did it again 50 years later in the GTE class with the Ford GT. But now for 2027, we're going to go back for the overall win with a hypercar again to put ourselves on the global stage, to have that intense competition and to compete not just against Ferrari, but against the best manufacturers in the world.
5: And we started hearing that the new hypercar coming to life. What was it like hearing that engine fire for the first time?
6: Well, it's incredible. I mean, we at Ford, we love our V8s. We love the Coyote V8. We've had so much success with that engine in production cars and in different racing cars already. But to take a Coyote-based 5.4-liter V8, designed here in Dearborn, built in Dearborn, run on the dyno, the engine dyno, the driveline dyno here in Dearborn, it is truly in-house engineering. But to hear, it was a very emotional moment, to hear that engine on the engine dyno, on the driveline dyno. I can't wait in June of 2027 to hear that 5.4-liter Coyote V8 screaming down the Mulsanne Street.
5: Awesome. And Ford has assembled a remarkable driver lineup for this hypercar program. What stands out about this group?
6: Yeah, well, it's really a combination, right, of drivers that we already knew that had experience in Ford and drivers that had experience in many of our competitors, and piecing them together, because you've got to have fast drivers, but also drivers that get along because it's a team sport and that they're able to give feedback. So to have drivers that we know, like Sebastian Priaulx and Mike Rockenfeller stepping up from the GT3, to be able to bring in Logan Sargeant with his history in Formula One and in sports car, but then coming from other programs, Matt Campbell, Nick Yellowly, and Tom Blomqvist, it's an all-star lineup, and one that we're excited to see how that plays out on track.
5: And it just feels like you and the team at Ford Racing is everywhere right now, from Formula One to Le Mans, Dakar, Baja, NASCAR, Mustang Racing. You know, it must be a lot for you and the team. Is that intentional to be everywhere? You can't be everywhere at once, Mark.
6: Yes. Well, we are racing almost everywhere in almost every series. And in many ways, it's great to be covering so many different forms of motorsport and all around the world, so many things that they have in common. But every series reaches customers or fans in different ways. So as Ford Racing, we are running it as a business linked with our production vehicles. We need to do everything responsibly. Yes, motorsports is about passion, the spectacle, winning, but we need to make sure we do it in a responsible way. And every single one of those series allows us to reach that different customer and to tell a story about our customer, our employees, our products, and really make an emotional connection with those customers.
5: Awesome. Thank you so much, Mark.
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0: Bronco really touched a moment in American history where people didn't know they wanted it, but once they saw it, they were like, ooh, that's what I need.
1: The rise, fall, and rebirth of the Ford Bronco is a metaphor for the last 50 years in America. It was born into a world of tie-dye shirts and peace signs.
0: You know, the emergence of the Bronco really lines up with a whole new era of America. You've got the baby boomer generation coming into their own, got the women's liberation movement, you've got the civil rights movement. All of these things are sort of happening in the 1960s.
1: It came of age in the 1970s.
2: It was revered for being unapologetically big and boisterous.
1: And it survived a horrific midlife crisis in the 90s.
3: We're seeing live pictures right now. The football hero believed to be a passenger in that Ford Bronco.
1: And then suddenly, it disappeared.
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1: But the Bronco didn't die. It just went underground.
5: Well, the first rule of Bronco Underground is you don't talk about Bronco Underground.
1: Now, that's where our ragtag team of heroes did everything imaginable to bring back Bronco.
5: When you're trying to change the direction of the battleship, that's really freaking difficult to do.
6: For people like, hey, bring back the Bronco, it'll be a home run. This is not my first rodeo. It's not that simple.
1: Join us on this wild ride, an 8-part serial uncovering 50 years of blood, sweat, and dirt. 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
7: We're back on Ford From the Road Radio. I'm Guy Gordon. 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Dan Barbosa caught up with Ford Philanthropy's Joe Provenzano to learn how Ford Building Together is making a difference.
8: I'm here with my guy, Joe Provenzano. Joe, people love building and modifying their cars to represent who they are. Now, I hear Ford Philanthropy is doing its own kind of custom build work just for a very different reason. Walk us through that.
9: Yeah, Dan, great to be here. I think people have passion and they want to express themselves through their vehicle modification. So here at Ford Philanthropy, we have the unique opportunity to work with the enterprise. So not only do we provide nonprofit partners with our philanthropic dollars to support their missions, but we're allowed to work across the enterprise to upfit vehicles. What we try to do is we provide funding for these partners to upfit vehicles in a specific way to amplify their mission. Some examples, it could be everything from mobile clinics, it could be disaster response, it could be eye and vision care, a whole host of things where we leverage the expertise of the enterprise to really, truly try to amplify impact in community.
8: All right, well, let's start right here in Detroit, because a lot of folks listening are here in the Southeast Michigan area. So what does one of these builds look like on the ground here, and who is it really reaching?
9: Yeah, I think there's a broad scope of support that we do across community. One of the few examples, I think, but one that comes to mind is Vision to Learn. So they focus on how do they get eye care to school districts, and they partner with school districts across the nation. And so in our partnership with them, they've been able to take transits through the enterprise and through upfitters and go ahead and modify those for mobile clinics. And so what they do is they literally show up in partnership with schools. They do screenings in one visit. They'll come back and do eye exams in the next. And in that third visit, they actually come back and get prescription glasses that they're providing to students. And in many cases, these students have never had the ability to see before. So that's one really good example. We partner with a whole bunch of other initiatives. Wayne Health Mobile Units, we've been partners with them for a long time. That goes back on the company side, through the Ford side, back during COVID and COVID testing. But Dr. Levy and his team has built built out Wayne mobile health units, and they take transits and convert them into vehicle offices. So we support their work in reaching community for preventative care, vaccinations, prescription access. So a whole bunch of things where you can think about these unique upfits that really serve their mission and purpose.
8: Yeah, and I think one of the partners that you guys work really closely with is Team Rubicon, which is a veteran-led disaster response group. And I know you guys built a van for them that had a chance to cool off before it was deployed to the Texas Hill Country floods. Tell me about that.
9: Yeah, it's a really awesome example to really sort of hit on what we've just been talking about. But Team Rubicon, veteran-led organization, do disaster response nationally. They have approximately 200,000 gray shirt volunteers, as they call them, in almost every county in the U.S. And so in our partnership with them, they deploy, and they deploy for weeks at a time after natural disasters, hurricanes, flooding, storms. And they came to us and said, hey, we love what you're doing with your philanthropic dollars that allows us to further the mission, but we do have some operational barriers in uptime that we'd love to try to address. So we brought in our advanced engineering team. We did a workshop back at their headquarters in February and really sort of specced out what is a unique custom fit transit cargo van look like that specifically meets the needs for them to do their work in a much more efficient way. And so fast forward to this final workshop we had 2 weeks ago, two vans completed. We've leveraged our grid rack technology through the Ford team, and those vehicles are upfit and ready to go. The beauty of it is they typically spend almost 2 hours a day loading and unloading equipment into F-150s and other vehicles. With these transit, they're just loading them at one point. They're safe and secure, and it gives them 2 hours back every single day to further do work orders and support community during disaster. So just one example of how, you know, leveraging the expertise of the enterprise in partnership with Ford Philanthropy, we've been able to make a huge difference in the work that they're doing for our community members.
8: And we kind of touched on that a little bit, but Team Rubicon is one of your Ford Building Together partners. Now, for listeners who haven't heard of Ford Building Together before, tell them about it a little bit.
9: Yeah, for sure. Ford Building Together is an initiative that we launched last year. And so a lot of the things that I've touched on so far in this conversation about leveraging the power and the expertise of the enterprise literally is this initiative. So it's taking what we bring to the table from a Ford Philanthropy perspective, which is grant-making dollars to go to support nonprofit partners' missions. And then we pair that with the expertise of the Ford ecosystem. So think of some of the upfits and technology pieces that are products and services that I just mentioned that Ford brings to the table. We also have our global volunteer program. So we will leverage our volunteers to impact and join in partnership with the partners. And then the other piece that we always talk about is the dealers. So, you know, we have five partners in total, American Red Cross, Habitat for Humanity, Team Rubicon, World Central Kitchen, and Feeding America. So those partners really allow us to work with organizations and leverage the power, the sort of the superpower of the Ford enterprise to amplify their impact and really build on community resiliency.
8: Yeah, I mean, and those partners, they're global, just like Ford, right? And we have dealers and employees like all over the world. So tell us about how they are involved, you know, because I imagine a dealership in a small town knows their communities better than, you know, corporate Ford would.
9: Yeah, Dan, that's exactly right. I mean, the partnership with the dealers is so important. As you just said, you know, every dealer is a strong community member that has the relationships. They know the community, they know the local pastor, they know the local civic leaders. And so for us to tap in and partner with them makes a huge difference because they allow us to take the power of the network and bring it to each individual community. That's a huge value. So you see the amplification of impact for these partners when you have and leverage 3,500 dealers here in the U.S. and almost 9,000 dealers globally. It's really impactful. And then the second part of your question was the employees. You know, we have a tremendous history, and Bill Ford started our volunteer corps program 20 years ago. Last year was our 20th anniversary. And, you know, it's that DNA of Ford showing up in times of need where it's embraced by our employee base. It's part of our culture. It's part of our DNA. And so you add that as an additional piece in addition to the dealer network. And it's something that really allows us to provide a really unique value to our nonprofit partners and how they show up in community.
8: Yeah. And I mean, it's really a superpower for Ford, having these dealers and employees around the world, you know. So tell me a little bit about more, like, what, you know, the dealers and employees can bring to these communities with, you know, the help of Ford.
9: Yeah. I definitely love when you say superpowers, because it's really thinking about, like, what's the strongest value proposition for us to show up as an enterprise? What do we bring to the table? And like I said, you know, Ford has a 120 plus year history of showing up in times of need. And so when I think about the dealers in particular, it's that expertise, it's that community connection. We've done blood drives with American Red Cross, where the dealers have really showed up, brought in community members, brought in new donors for the American Red Cross. We're doing preparedness sessions with Team Rubicon. We're doing tons of things on the food side with Feeding America and World Central Kitchen. And then we're really thinking about, you know, resiliency in homes with Habitat for Humanity. So bringing those pieces together is really important. And we also, when we think about the employees too, because it's just that there is a pride at Ford to wanting to give back. And I think that's a big difference, that it's a culture piece, but it's also an impact piece for our partners.
8: Yeah, and for people, you know, that are listening right now, we have a huge audience right now with this Ford From the Road Radio. What is a way for people in our community or communities around the country or the world to get involved? Where do they start?
9: Yeah, I think it comes, you know, I'm fortunate to lead our global volunteer program here at Ford Philanthropy. And so that encompasses the entire enterprise. And I think for me, as we've gone on this journey and continue to build on what Bill started and what we see here at Ford, I think a big part is building relationships and going and being part of community. Go meet community members, get with these nonprofit partners, sign up to volunteer. You know, of the five building together partners, they all can use their support at all times. So I would encourage for teams. Rubicon and World Central Kitchen, those are national organizations responding to disasters in every county of the U.S. So go to their websites, check out their work, sign up. The TR one is pretty unique, and we actually changed our volunteer time off policy. We went from 16 hours to 56 hours because Team Rubicon deploys for a week at a time. And so our Ford gray shirts, as we call them, will join TR and deploy on these missions to support community in urgent times of need. And then with American Red Cross, Habitat, and Feeding America, those are also national organizations that have amazing affiliates. So again, you know, check out their websites, look for local affiliates. And then I would just encourage, you know, for someone that's interested and wants to get involved, the best way to do is volunteer, build a relationship, bring your passion, and you'll have an opportunity to really support community sometimes, often on community members' most difficult days.
8: Awesome. Joe Provenzano with Ford Philanthropy, thanks so much for joining us today.
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0: Hi, I'm Ted Ryan, Ford Heritage and Brand Manager. One of the most important moments in Ford history happened before Ford Motor Company even existed. In October of 1901, Henry Ford climbed into a race car he built called Sweepstakes, and he challenged the most famous driver in America. Against all odds, he won. That victory gave him credibility. 2 years later, he started Ford Motor Company. That's why I've always said that racing isn't just part of Ford's history, it's part of Ford's origin story. For 125 years, we've raced to learn, to innovate, and to prove what's possible. The trophies are great, but the real legacy is the technology, ideas, and spirit of competition that continue to shape Ford vehicles today. Until next time, thanks for listening, because understanding where we've been helps inspire where we're going.
1: Welcome back to Ford From the Road Radio. I'm Guy Gordon. From the proving grounds to the open road, Ford's impact goes so far beyond the vehicles it builds. Through its Proud to Honor initiative, Ford is recognizing veterans, military families, and their stories of service in communities across the country. Once again, Dan Barbosa talking to Scott Rumfield, head of Ford's Veteran Employee Resource Group and a driving force behind Ford's support of the military community.
2: 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Scott, you spent years leading the Ford Veteran ERG and working with military and veteran community. You know, how did you first get involved in this work?
3: So we really got started like when I first started at Ford. I sat through an orientation and they kind of talked about all the ERGs, and being a military veteran, when the vet group ERG lead stood up there and talked about the group, it really resonated with me. And it really kind of resonated with my wanting to kind of make sure people who serve didn't feel like they kind of, you know, had to leave that military community, and they were all connected. And I really love that mission, and I got involved, and over time it kind of turned into a much bigger responsibility, and I kind of morphed into kind of leading the group. And I've really been lucky to kind of work with all different functions across Ford and help shape how Ford shows up for our community.
2: And so Ford has a long history with the military that goes back, you know, over a century. What does that history mean to you?
3: You know, it's really remarkable when I think about it. You know, from contributing to the Arsenal of Democracy, to building the employment programs that Henry Ford did started back in the you know, 1915, 17-ish, when people were coming back from World War I. You know, Ford's commitment has always gone above and beyond for our veterans, and knowing I get to be a part of that continuing story is really something that's very special to me.
2: And what do you think makes Ford's approach to supporting veterans different from other companies?
3: I think what makes it different, and I've talked to many you know, different veteran service organizations, I've talked to other companies, it's really that it isn't siloed in one team. It really goes across the entire company in recruiting, product, philanthropy, communications, marketing. Every different business unit finds a way that they contribute, and bringing them together has been a great challenge in the sense of seeing everybody kind of coordinate on this messaging. It's really fulfilling. And then, you know, when we talk to the different VSOs and we see how Ford is coordinating with them, like Blue Star Families, TAPS, DAV, Team Rucon, Travis Manning Foundation, that enterprise-wide commitment is really rare, and you don't see it. And speaking with them almost daily, different parts of our company, it's a really way to make sure that we're always meeting those needs of their communities. And then seeing it come out on the other end is very special.
2: Well, tell me about a past initiative you're really proud of.
3: Sure. I think for me, one of those past initiatives is the Bronco Off Rodeo. We started in 2024 down in Horseshoe Bay, Texas, and it was built specifically for the military community. So we piggybacked off of the Bronco Off Rodeo event that is popular, and we made this an all-military, all-veteran event. We brought in veterans from all across the company that were associated with the different VSOs. We had veteran instructors, and it was just a way to have veterans and their families connect and come together. We've hosted it three times. We've had almost 600 participants total. And in 2025, what we did was we actually did, we hosted a military or veteran family from every U.S. state. So that's, it's been really, really neat. And then beyond the trails, you know, we've had different events kind of associated with it while we were there. So we've included challenge coin ceremonies, military history presentations from our Ford historian. Ford recruiting was there to talk to different people that aren't employees at Ford right now. VA support for claims processing, and watching all of these relationships come together and all the support has been really heartwarming. And it's really been one of the most rewarding parts of my time with the veterans group here at Ford.
2: That's great. And then you guys took it a step further, like last year, and you guys partnered with TikTok on a content for the military community. What was that like?
3: That was a really huge moment for us in kind of taking the next step forward. All right, as we partnered with TikTok, Blue Star Families, you know, kind of reinventing, rethinking the USO style of a concert and bringing it into the modern ages, and partnering, as you said, with TikTok. You know, the Proud to Honor Celebrating American Heroes is headlined by the Zac Brown Band. Mm-hmm. It was really great. I mean, it earned more than 40 million views across the channels, you know, before, during, after the show kind of combined. And it really proved to us that honoring the military community and reaching this massive younger audience, they aren't mutually exclusive. Right, they're all in one. You can do both at once, and we really want to use that to capitalize and kind of move our efforts forward.
2: Got it. And you guys work with several different military organizations. You know, why is that partnership model so important?
3: Because, you know, in my experience, and you know, being a veteran myself, talking with all my veteran friends in the service of the Ford Veteran Group and working with the veteran service organizations, what I'm hearing is families are telling us they need this real everyday support, not just recognition once a year, not just some, you know, flagship effort of a little discount here or something like that. It's that real kind of everyday partnering, right? And partnering with these organizations, again, like Blue Star Families, DAV, Team Rubicon, TAPS, the list goes on and on, Travis Manion Foundation. It means that support reaches those people where they need it the most, when they need it the most. And instead of Ford trying to do everything alone, we are using these partners to kind of help us help them.
2: Yeah. And I think, you know, everyone thinks about it's about supporting service members, but a lot of the time it's really, you know, the military families, like, we're really kind of like supporting. Tell me about that a bit.
3: So I'm in a unique position because I'm both a veteran myself and I'm married to a veteran. So I've been both a military spouse and a military member myself. And this is really huge because families carry a lot of weight of service, and often they do it quietly. You know, and you think about a family that of a military member, they move from base to base to base, and you have to relocate. You have to change kids' schools. You have to, you know, find a new job or all that kind of stuff. Meet new neighbors, meet new friends, social networks, everything that goes along with that. And that's part of really why the Off Rodeo was built around families rather than just the individuals. Yeah. And why in 2025, we really made the point of hosting a family from every state. We wanted to bring all of those people together, show them the network, build those new relationships, and really give them experiences that are unique to Ford and not just a perfunctory thank you.
2: Yeah, and like the next one I'm really excited about, and I know our friends over at Ford Racing are as well. So Ford and NASCAR are launching the Proud to Honor Veterans Day Classic this November. You have to be excited about this one.
3: Super excited. I am super pumped about this. And we really kick things off aboard the USS Midway in San Diego. And this was in advance of NASCAR's first race on a military installation, insane, which was on Coronado that weekend. And that was huge, and it was super exciting. A lot of energy, and I loved it. And now we're building towards the Veterans Day Classic, as you mentioned, in November 11th. Right. So this is a military tribute race honoring all six branches, featuring the Mustang Dark Horse R's driven by Ford racing drivers. I know the lineup is still being finalized, yeah, and we're still working on it, but I can tell everybody it's going to be an exciting lineup, and I'm super pumped by all the drivers that have been mentioned. And it's paired with a concert, again, headlined by the Zac Brown Band.
2: Yep.
3: And what excites me really about every part of this is it's designed to drive real impact and visibility for military and veteran service partners. Again, not just a show. This is putting our efforts where it counts.
2: Are you going to try to, you know, cop a ride in the Dark Horse R when you're a part of the race or what?
3: Not get a ride. I'm going to try to drive it.
2: It makes a lot of sense. Scott, thank you so much for joining us. Really appreciate it.
3: Yes, absolutely. Thanks, Dan. Thanks for having me.
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0: I'm Jim Farley. Welcome to the new season of Drive. Cars say a lot about who we are.
1: I have a lucky streak of finding a parking place.
2: Really?
1: I'll pull into a parking lot and I'll say, one's going to appear right away. And sure enough, someone's pulling out.
0: On Drive, we talk to all kinds of remarkable people about what they drive and what drives them. Yes, we talk a lot about cars.
3: I will tell you that every single one of those buses drives differently. They literally have their own personalities.
0: But we also talk a lot about work.
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1: Thanks for joining us on Ford from the Road Radio. For years, Mike Rowe's voice has been one of the most recognizable in America. But long before television and storytelling, he learned the value of hard work growing up on a farm. Mike joins us to talk about those early lessons, his career, and what hard work means today. Here's Mike Rowe on Drive.
2: I want to learn more about what was your first job, like your first actual job.
3: I grew up on a small farm north of Baltimore City. And my granddad, who I mentioned in passing as my ideal passenger, he was my neighbor. And we were very isolated. We had some land that we didn't really own, but the state couldn't develop it because my pop had relocated his home where 95 went up to the top of this hill. We had just, it was them and me and my brothers and my mom and dad and chores. My first job was chores. It was picking up horse crap and it was cutting wood, mostly cutting wood. Because our home was heated mostly by a wood stove.
2: Really?
3: And we had a giant tract of wooded land behind us that we had access to. So every week, my granddad and my dad and I would take that Massey Ferguson tractor and we'd drive it back there and they would take a tree and we would cut it and we would split it and then we would drag it up to the wood pile and stack it and so forth. And, you know, it was... my dad was always quoting. In fact, there was a great Henry Ford quote that we used to use. He said it 1,000 times. He said, chop your own wood. It'll warm you twice.
2: Yes, that's very Henry Ford. Oh, my God, that's so Henry Ford, yes. What's your earliest recollection of doing that?
3: I don't remember not doing it. I remember being around it. I remember riding on the cart behind the Massey Ferguson with my granddad walking alongside me and my dad driving the tractor. And I remember my pop giving me my first cup of coffee. I was probably seven or eight.
2: It's amazing.
3: It ramped me up. It was very exciting.
2: And so tell us about your voice. Like, how did you get into the voice business, so to speak? Because I kind of, when I think about you, there's so many amazing things about you, Mike, but one of the things that's amazing is that your voice is so part of our regular life as Americans that it's just there.
3: It's unscriptable what happened. I had a stammer when I was a kid.
2: Really?
3: Not a full-on stutter, but a tick that was brought on mostly by nervousness, I think. And I was very shy, and I had a teacher, like a Mr. Holland-type teacher named Fred King. And in high school, it was Fred who reminded me, really, that you can't stutter when you sing. So I could carry a tune, so he got me in all the choirs and all the choruses and got me in a barbershop quartet when I was in the 10th grade.
2: Just no,
3: weird.
2: Really?
3: Random stuff, but yeah, singing started to make sense, and then he insisted that I audition for a play, which I really didn't want to do because I knew I'd stammer through the monologue. And during the audition, I got about 20 seconds in, and sure enough, it's just kind of fits and starts, and it's awkward. And Fred King, sitting out there in the auditorium of Overly Senior High, stopped me. He said, "Mike, I like what you're doing with the character, but just so you know, this character you're auditioning for doesn't stutter. Why don't you do that on your own time and just try it once without all the..." Right?
2: Oh, wow.
3: Now you couldn't do that today. You couldn't get away with it today. But I trusted that guy so much, Jim. I didn't even think about the glibness of the direction. I just did it. And 30 seconds in, I'm talking like a guy without a stutter. And Fred looks at me and goes, "Well, there you go." As if to say, you can choose to do this. You can choose to be that guy or the guy you're doing now. And he also pulled me aside later and said, "Look, you sound older than you are." Uh-huh. And there's a world of narration

0: and voiceover. And I'll help you put together a demo tape. And the people at the National Geographic, they don't know you're 18 or 19. Just send them an audition. Next thing I knew, I was narrating half the nature movies that came out, Discovery and so forth. And so I really just kind of Forrest Gumped my way into that part of the industry. And then I crashed an audition for the Baltimore Opera. I got in, and I stayed for 7 years in my 20s. Amazing. Yeah, singing with a rep company.
1: If someone said, Mike, describe your voice, how would you describe your voice? And has it changed over time?
0: Well, so there are two ways to think about making money in voiceover. The first way is to sound like no one else, to be utterly unique, right?
1: Yes.
0: There was a guy named Don LaFontaine who for years was the voice of every movie trailer you've ever heard in a world. One man faced with unthinkable adversity, right? He's that guy. And for years, I was the guy you hired if you couldn't afford Don LaFontaine. because I was a pretty good mimic. And most of the guys in the VO business who I knew and worked with back in the day when that was a big rock in my life, they were, by and large, either so unique, sui generis, they say, that you got booked for that, or you sounded like everyone and no one at the same time. I kind of cracked the code for both, and I was doing okay.
1: Yes.
0: But this will sound glib, but it's the truth, and you know it, and you've seen it 100 times. By the time I started working for Ford, Dirty Jobs was 4 or 5 seasons in, I guess, or maybe 2 or 3.
1: Yeah.
0: And I realized, like, the whole Dirty Jobs journey, that whole thing was a reminder that my career up to that point really had been based on imitating other people. I was imitating hosts. I was doing my best impression of spokespeople and narrators. But it was all rooted in trying to figure out what the secret sauce was in the industry and find some work. After Dirty Jobs, where I was more of a guest than a host, I just dropped all the pretense of trying to sound like anybody else or sell a thing in a traditional way or host a show in a traditional way. Yes. Like, once I committed to the idea that I was maybe a better guest than a host, I started to sound like I do every day when I'm just having a beer and talking with buddies.
1: Yeah.
0: And obviously that's what works. That's what everybody wants. They whatever authenticity means, and that's a sliding scale term, but it's always for sale. And today, I think when most of what we're entering is going to be preceded by the word artificial.
1: Yeah.
0: Everything else, the coin of the realm will be authentic. So if you sound authentic, actually that's wrong. It's not enough to sound authentic. You have to be authentic. And the BS meter that's out there in Gen Z and everyone is so finely tuned that I think if you start to listen to narrators and if you start to listen to voiceover people, you can pick the celebrities and you can pick the ones who are really good at what they do, but totally anonymous. And then there's this other category of people who you just kind of know. They're just there. And those people, I think, have the most credibility today.
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Coming up, we'll take you back to Mustang Alley, the Bronco Corral, and some of the biggest stories, voices, and vehicles on Woodward this weekend. 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

0: Welcome back to Ford's From the Road Radio. I'm Guy Gordon, and we are at Woodward, where the smell of tire rubber, the rumble of V8s, and generations of automotive passion all come together on America's greatest cruising avenue. For the next hour, we're celebrating the car that has become an icon not just in Detroit, but around the world, Mustang. And Ford is showing up in a big way this year. We'll take a closer look at the incredible new Mustang Dark Horse Supercharged Convertible, a machine that blends open-air freedom with serious performance. We'll also talk about the Mustang GTD Competition Edition, a vehicle that pushes the boundaries of what a street-legal Mustang can be. But Mustang's story isn't just about horsepower. It's about a brand that continues to connect with enthusiasts, collectors, families, and first-time owners alike. While competitors come and go, Mustang continues to write its own chapter in American automotive history. Over the next hour, we'll hear from Ford engineers, designers, and enthusiasts who live and breathe the pony car. We'll dive into what's driving Mustang's momentum, what makes these latest models so special, and why this legendary nameplate continues to inspire drivers over six decades after it first hit the road. Stick around. If you love performance, heritage, and the unmistakable sound of a Mustang accelerating onto Woodward Avenue, this hour's for you. Big horsepower, open-air freedom, and unmistakable Mustang attitude. Up next, Eric Gruneveld joins us to talk about the Mustang Dark Horse Supercharged Convertible and what makes this machine unlike anything else on the road. That's next on From the Road Radio on WDVD 96.3 HD2 and streaming around the globe on fromtheroad.ford.com. From Mustang Alley to the world's biggest race circuits, you're listening to Ford From the Road Radio. Few vehicles capture the spirit of Woodward quite like a Mustang. Ford racing engineer Eric Gruneveld takes us inside the Mustang Dark Horse Supercharged Convertible, blending legendary V8 performance, modern technology, and open-top thrills. Here is Ari speaking with Ford's Dan Barbosa.
1: Ari, thanks so much for being here. For people seeing this car for the first time, what is the Dark Horse SC Convertible?
2: Yeah, thanks, Dan, for having me. So at its heart, this is the ultimate expression of an open-air performance Mustang. Brought to you directly from Ford Racing. We took everything that our enthusiasts love about the Dark Horse SC, including a supercharged 5.2 V8 and a dual-clutch transmission, along with incredible performance, and created a convertible designed for drivers who want the ultimate top-down performance.
1: Now, I get you guys, we revealed, you know, the Dark Horse SC, the SC at the Ford Racing season launch, right? So why
2: was now
1: the right time to do the convertible?
2: Yeah, so we saw this opportunity to give enthusiasts exactly something that they've been longing for. It's been since 2013 since we had a Ford performance Mustang variant. And Dark Horse SC is delivering on that. It's been a long wait. The time has come. And we believe that our customers are going to say it's been worth the wait because this is one awesome, awesome product.
1: Nice. All right, let's talk power. What makes this car special when you get behind the wheel?
2: Well, the first thing that comes to mind is the power, like you said. So 795 horsepower, 660 foot-pounds of torque. It is incredible, all coming from that supercharged 5.2 V8 with the 7-speed DCT. That is really what stands out from the experience. And with the top down, your connectivity to the environment as well as the car, you're hearing every bit of that exhaust note. You're hearing the supercharger. You have the wind rushing through your hair. It is just a incredible experience overall.
1: Would you be able to hear us on the radio while you're driving this in the convertible?
2: Yes. From a top up perspective, yes, you'd be able to hear it. Top down, it depends on how loud you want to have the audio, but it's tuned appropriately so that you can, it's a very livable car.
1: Great.
2: Yeah.
1: You and the engineering team started with a very capable platform. What changes were made specifically for the convertible?
2: So we started with the Dark Horse SC foundation and spent a lot of time tuning the chassis elements, whether it's the springs, the bars, or the MagnaRide dampers. And we wanted to develop this car to be more of a grand touring vehicle, as opposed to setting the ultimate lap times like a coupe, like the Dark Horse SC Coupe. This is more about comfortable, long, scenic drives with the performance that you expect from Ford Racing in the vehicle.
1: So, like you said, you've called it a grand touring machine. What does that mean, really, in like Mustang terms?
2: Mustang terms, well, a grand touring machine is really something that's comfortable, suitable for a long drive. So we've leaned a bit more into the street driving element of this product. So this is for exhilarating street driving as opposed to track, like ultimate track times. So we've tuned the vehicle, and the vehicle dynamics team has done a wonderful job of tuning the chassis so that it's very comfortable for long drives, but still gives you that characteristic Dark Horse SC performance. The steering precision, et cetera, is there on this vehicle, but really comfortable for long drives.
1: And so style is obviously a big part of the Mustang appeal. What details should enthusiasts look out for with the Dark Horse SC convertible?
2: So as you'll recall from the season launch when we revealed the vehicle, the face of the vehicle is the same. And we had a lot of comments about how menacing the front of the Dark Horse SC looked. It hasn't lost any of that. Obviously, it has a convertible top on it. It changes a little bit of the appearance of the vehicle, but unmistakably a Dark Horse SC variant. In addition to that, so we have a new color that you're going to be seeing today, this precision purple color. So that's a new color, really cool, really excited about that color. Along with that, we also have a space gray interior, so something that we haven't offered on Dark Horse SC to date, providing a lighter color option, which I think some customers of a convertible are going to appreciate, especially in full sun. We also have unique brake caliper colors. So we have a silver Argento color that we're offering. That's standard on this vehicle. And then we have a number of interior appointments, lots of carbon fiber like we have on the coupe. It looks fantastic overall.
1: So what do you think owners are going to love most about this car?
2: I think it's the combination of the power and the sound, the freedom, and that performance that's unique to Ford Racing. It really is an awesome balance. Now, I get the opportunity to drive these cool cars before everybody else gets a chance to drive them. And really, what this car does is really special in terms of what the team has managed to do and make this car feel the part, actually targeted at that grand touring position. So,
1: we're talking to Ted Ryan like later in the show, you know, and he talks about the history of Mustang and everything like that. You know, and have you ever noticed that people have very distinct memories specifically from their time owning a Mustang or even especially a Mustang convertible?
2: Yeah. So, I go back to the convertibles that I've had. I've had six different Mustangs in my past. And even for my family, like my boys talk about their memories specifically about being in the convertible. It's always a story anchored on the convertible Mustang that we had. So, and I think with this product, you're just going to amplify as the performance is better. Everything about this car is better than anything we've ever done for a performance Mustang. The memories are amplified. It's turned up tenfold in terms of the memories, the performance. It's just an awesome vehicle overall for that.
1: Well, especially with the V8.
2: Oh, for sure. For sure.
1: All right, so finally, where can enthusiasts learn more and get one in their driveway?
2: Well, it's going to be available to order later this year, expected to arrive in showrooms in 2027, targeting just in time for the nice weather. So really excited about customers getting behind the wheel and experiencing everything about this awesome product.
1: Can't wait to get out there with the top down.
2: All right. Yeah, you bet.
1: All right. Thank you so much. Appreciate
2: it. Thank you. Thanks, Dan.
0: Coming up, we're talking about one of the most extreme Mustangs ever created. Joe Bellino will join us to discuss the Mustang GTD Competition Edition, a street-legal performance machine inspired by the race car that's taking Mustang to the world's most demanding tracks. And later, get ready to go off-road with the legendary nameplate Bronco when we take you to where the road ends and the adventure begins. 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
3: Watch closely. We're about to put this new Ford Mustang through its paces. The Mustang interior is completely new. Its controls have been placed within easy reach and designed to be easily operated, all of which allows Mustang to perform beautifully, even standing still. This is the new Mustang.

0: I'm Jim Farley. Welcome to the new season of Drive. Cars say a lot about who we are.
1: I have a lucky streak of finding a parking place.
2: Really?
1: I'll pull into a parking lot and I'll say, one's gonna appear right away. And sure enough, someone's pulling out.
0: On Drive, we talk to all kinds of remarkable people about what they drive and what drives them. Yes, we talk a lot about cars.
2: I will tell you that every single one of those buses drives differently. They literally have their own personalities.
0: But we also talk a lot about work.
3: We have to get reconnected as a country to that part of the workforce on which we rely.
0: And our mission in life.
4: Maybe we can take what I'm doing in person and put it on the internet. 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
0: And just having fun.
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7: Wherever you're listening from, welcome to Ford from the Road Radio. I'm Guy Gordon. Track bred, road legal, and unmistakably Mustang. Joe Bellino joins us to talk about the Mustang GTD Competition Edition and the performance credentials that set it apart. Back to Dan Barbosa.
8: Joe Bellino, thanks so much for being here. You know, I know what a Mustang GTD is. You know, I'm sure everybody else does. But if they don't, or some of our viewers don't know what it is, what is this great vehicle called the GTD?
9: Well, first, thanks for having me. I'm excited to talk about it. So Mustang GTD is our most advanced, capable street legal Mustang ever. It's the most audacious one we've ever produced. We've taken learnings from our GT3 race program and provide them to the road going vehicle. The goal was simple. We wanted to create a Mustang that could compete with the best in the world, and we certainly did that.
8: Great. And you know, Ford has built some incredible performance vehicles over the years. Why is the GTD such like a benchmark milestone?
9: Yeah, it really is the pinnacle of Ford racing. It's all the results of engineering, testing, racing, and innovation. It shows what happens when our engineers and designers come together and are challenged to push beyond what we normally ask them to do.
8: And the Nürburgring record, I said that right, Nürburgring?
9: Yeah, okay, Nürburgring.
8: Great, perfect. My German's a little off these days. It's gotten a lot of attention. So what makes that achievement so important?
9: Yeah, for those that don't know, Nürburgring is the most demanding racetrack in the world. It's basically 13 miles of continuous hell, and every aspect of the vehicle gets tested there, from our power to our handling to our braking. It really puts the Mustang on this unique stage, and a 640 lap time is something the team is incredibly proud of.
8: Yeah, and you improved the original lap time by more than 11 seconds. How do you find that kind of performance?
9: Yeah, it's not easy to do, so the team focused on four key areas. We wanted more power, improved aerodynamics, additional grip, and weight reduction. It's a great example of these little small improvements coming together to create this really great performance vehicle.
8: All right, so let's talk about what's under the hood. What can enthusiasts expect from this powertrain?
9: Yeah, so at the heart of the GTD competition is our supercharged 5.2-liter V8 producing more than 815 horsepower. It delivers incredible acceleration, responsiveness, and the kind of emotional experience that our enthusiasts expect from the brand.
8: So let's talk about a little bit of aerodynamics. You guys have active aero on the GTD, and how did this play in achieving these results?
9: Yeah, so on a vehicle like GTD, aerodynamics are extremely important. So the car creates some huge downforce, and to keep it planted, we need the active aerodynamics to work. So features like our rear wing, our front dive planes, and all the active aerodynamics in the front and the rear of the car combine to help maximize grip and give us a ton of stability.
8: Now, are you really a Mustang owner if you don't love V8 performance, Joe?
9: I don't think so. I think you have to love it, right?
8: All right. So how does the GTD elevate that experience?
9: Yeah, so you still get the sound, emotion, and excitement that makes Mustang what it is. What changes is the level of capability that we deliver to our customers. So GTD will deliver a race car-like handling, braking, and performance while still maintaining the characteristic of what makes Mustang, Mustang.
8: But so how much of what we're seeing comes directly from Ford Racing's efforts?
9: There's a ton that comes from Ford Racing. So this is our laboratory of innovation. We're taking lessons we learned from our GT3 race car and bringing them directly to the street. It's our race to road messaging.
8: Got it. And what kind of reaction have you been hearing from enthusiasts that have been behind the wheel so far?
9: It's been incredible. They've certainly loved what we've put out there. Mustang fans understand the significance of this vehicle and what it represents for the brand. They're excited not only by the performance numbers, but also the engineering achievement that we brought.
8: And what does GTD say about Ford Racing's future?
9: It sends a strong message, I think, to where Ford intends to compete with the very best. Whether it's on racetracks or endurance racing, anywhere around the world, we're bringing GTD and vehicles like it to help push performance forward and inspire enthusiasts.
8: All right, and so I want to say last January of 25, we kind of revealed the Spirit of America, and that was a GTD sort of like package that you guys had. And it's about celebrating American achievement. So, but this newest version that you guys are releasing introduces a striking new design. Talk to me about the inspiration behind the look and what enthusiasts will notice first.
9: Yeah, so for 27 model year is our refreshed Spirit of America. So for those who don't know Spirit of America, it really tells the story behind the ingenuity. So Craig Breedlove and the pioneer that helped push Spirit of America forward. This GTD is the next generation and evolving that. So we've done some new livery updates, unmistakable. It represents performance white body, asymmetrical stripes, really bringing everything GTD together on America's 250th birthday.
8: Great. And if people have some extra cash laying around, really want to get in a Mustang GTD, what's the process of getting it behind one?
9: Yeah, so we have an application process for GTD, which is currently closed, but we'd recommend everyone going to Ford.com on the GTD page and clicking that Get Info button. It'll come to us, and we can filter through them.
8: Joe Bellino, thanks so much for joining us.
9: Thanks really for having me. Appreciate it.
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0: Hi, I'm Ted Ryan, Ford Heritage and Brand Manager. One of the things I love most about working in the archives is finding vehicles that tell a bigger story about America. One of those vehicles is a 1965 Mustang that spent its early life carrying visitors through Ford's Magic Skyway attraction at the New York World's Fair. More than 15 million people got their first look at a Mustang there, and many had no idea they were witnessing the birth of an American icon. Today, that same World's Fair Mustang has been inducted into the National Historic Vehicle Register. It's a reminder that some cars don't just reflect history, they become part of it. Until next time, thanks for listening, because understanding where we've been helps inspire where we're going.
1: From the driver's seat to your radio, I'm Guy Gordon. Welcome back to Ford From the Road Radio. From its groundbreaking debut in 1964 to today's world-class performance models, the Mustang story is one of innovation, passion, and cultural impact. Up next, Ted Ryan shares the history behind the legend and the reasons Mustang remains as relevant today as ever.
2: Ted, thanks so much for joining us. More than 60 years after its debut, why do you think Mustang remains so popular?
0: I think it's because Mustang is more than a car. It represents freedom, the open road, spirit, performance, all the things that a younger generation was looking for. But every generation has discovered Mustang in its own way, whether the introduction via the movies and Goldfinger, Mustang Sally, all the songs, through racing, through road trips, car culture. The amazing thing is that while Mustang continues to evolve, it's never lost the spirit that made people fall in love with it in the first place.
2: And Mustang is America's best-selling sports car. What does that say about the strength of the brand today?
0: In talking about Mustang and the brand today, I think people still love that spirit of optimism, but they also love the performance. They love what Mustang is going to mean on the open road, the ability to get into the car, put down the top if you got a convertible, hit the Pacific Coast Highway. It's that feeling and that expression of being in love with the open road, and every generation falls in love with it again.
2: And it's not just love here in America, but Mustang has passionate fans all over the world. What makes it such a global icon?
0: What makes the Mustang a global icon is that spirit of optimism. And we get emails and letters in the archives from people, collectors in Japan who have Mustangs, and Germany, you know, and it's this worldwide phenomena that people see the Mustang, they love the performance, they love the freedom it gives them, and they love the spirit of optimism. When you get in a Mustang, you're out for a fun ride, and that's a universal, not an American trait.
2: Got it. And then, you know, how important is Mustang's heritage and history to its continued success?
0: Mustang's heritage is critical because it's one of the longest running nameplates in American automotive history. And to keep that strength, to be able to generation after generation be rediscovered and to have every generation fall in love with it, they fall in love with the performance, but they also know that they're driving the Mustang their grandfather drove or their father drove. And you get that continued handed down to the next generation with Mustang. It's always there. It's always going to be powerful, have performance, and represent freedom. And that heritage is what drives it forward.
2: I mean, one of the cool things, one of the original World's Fair Mustangs was recently added to the National Historic Vehicle Registry. Why is that such a meaningful milestone?
0: It was a great milestone to have the Mustang, World's Fair Mustang, added to the National Register because it represented a couple of different things. The freedom and optimism Mustang, the way that Ford was innovative and introduced it at the World's Fair. It was, you actually got in a Mustang and you went on the ride. And it represented so many different things that I was working with a group to make sure that we had a Mustang that was representative of Mustang that was added to the registry. And we chose the World's Fair one because it just hit on so many levels.
2: All right, and recently, the Mustang helped open the Gordie Howe International Bridge, connecting the U.S. and Canada. Why was the Mustang such a perfect vehicle for that moment?
0: Because Mustang is across the bridge on both ways. The engines are made in Canada, but the vehicles are assembled at Flat Rock and Mustang. And so it was a perfect way to combine together the best of Canada and the best of the U.S. And what better way to do it than have a Mustang be one of the first vehicles across the Gordie Howe Bridge?
2: And so Mustang has survived and thrived while many competitors have come and gone. What do you think is its secret to longevity?
0: The secret to Mustang's longevity is that it reinvents itself for every generation. The baby boomers got the car that they were looking for, inexpensive, but it's sporty. Then along comes Shelby, and it becomes a more muscly car. But the Fox body has its devotees. Every generation has rediscovered Mustang because they're rediscovering something about themselves. They like optimism. They like the spirit of the open road, and that's what Mustang delivers.
2: And how much of Mustang's success comes from that passionate community of owners enthusiasts?
0: Mustang is nothing without its owners. The collectors clubs, the enthusiast meetups, the intergenerational families. I'm intergenerational. My father had one. I've had one. My son drives one today. So, you know, every generation rediscovers the Mustang. And that's what propels it forward. Mustang will be around 60 years from now with different generations driving a completely different body style.
2: Got it. And you've met so many Mustang owners over the years. What are some of the stories and experiences that stand out the most?
0: The thing that I love when I meet these intergenerational owners is the father-son, grandfather-grandmother combination where they're passing down the knowledge of what they had with their car. Oh, I bought my first Mustang, and here's what we did. The first Mustang ever sold was to Gail Wise, a school teacher in Chicago. So it's a vehicle that transcends gender and everything else. Everybody loves the Mustang because they love what comes with it, and that's optimism and the spirit of the open road.
2: Great. And for someone who's never driven a Mustang, I can't believe that person would never have driven a Mustang. What makes the experience so special?
0: What makes driving a Mustang special is you get in the car and you feel like you can go anywhere, whether you're driving a manual or a stick, the 10-speed automatic, whether you're in a vintage one, you know, nothing draws more attention than pulling up to a stoplight in a convertible vintage first-gen Mustang. Everybody's going to stop and look at you. And that's part of the Mustang experience is you get in a Mustang because you want people to look at you and go, oh, that's a Mustang person. You know, it's just like wearing a Rolex. You get Rolex people, you get Mustang people.
2: And Mustang means something different to every generation. You even just touched on that a little bit. Why do you think it connects and continues to connect with new audiences?
0: I think the Mustang connects with new audiences because of its core principle of the performance and the speed and the freedom and the open road, because those are things I love my Ford Explorer. I've got one right now and I get in, I'm driving it, but that's not like getting in my Mustang. It's a different feeling when you get in a Mustang, and every generation that rediscovers that, they fall back in love with what they were looking for.
2: And looking ahead, I know you're a guy that looks behind mostly, but looking ahead, what excites you most about the future of Mustang?
0: What excites me the most about the future of Mustang is the leadership of Ford Motor Company is in love with the Mustang, and we keep applying the best of what we're learning to every generation of Mustang. From Bill Ford, who said that there'll always be a Mustang, to Jim Farley, who's loved Mustang since he was a teenager. You can feel that passion, and that goes down. And the archives, we work with the teams that are working on the next generation, and we're constantly pulling all the colors that have been, not so they can go back and make a 65, but so that they can take the DNA of what made a 65 Mustang so special and apply it to the next generation. We're always going to learn, we're always going to grow, and make the best Mustang possible.
2: And so let's talk about that a little more. How does Ford balance honoring that heritage while continuing to innovate?
0: You have to innovate, and you have to make the vehicle be a special vehicle. At the same time, Mustang has a 60-plus year heritage, so if you can pick out a color, the teal-green Fox body that we did this year was a perfect homage to that vintage vehicle of the 80s with leg warmers and boom boxes. Well, we don't want to go back and redo it exactly, but if we can pay respect to the past while always making sure we have the best technology, the best vehicle that we can do. If you can have a nod to the past with a Fox body dial cluster or something like that, you're giving Easter eggs to the fans of the older generations.
2: What is that emotional connection people have with this vehicle?
0: The people who have driven a Mustang and own a Mustang, you're part of the family. You're in the Mustang, and those that haven't want to be in it. So when you pull up to a traffic light, even if you've never owned one or driven one, you look at it and you think, God, I'd love to try that one. And so at Woodward Dream Cruise, where you see so many Mustangs, it's just an amazing feeling. And I love watching the generations of them go by, and the Fox body people have their favorites, and even the Mustang 2 people have, you know, they love that car as well. But the newest one is always there. My son is in his 5-liter manual transmission Mustang.
2: Awesome. Ted, thank you so much. I really appreciate it.
0: Thank you.
1: Coming up, Jim Farley talks with automotive creator and engineer Christina Roeke about project cars, learning through mistakes, and inspiring more women to pursue careers in STEM. And still ahead, we're going to hit the track with Ford Racing to learn about how innovation in F1 racing makes its way into the cars cruising world.

0: Civil rights movement. All of these things are sort of happening in the 1960s.
1: It came of age in the 1970s.
2: It was revered for being unapologetically big and boisterous.
1: And it survived a horrific midlife crisis in the 90s.
3: We're seeing live pictures right now. The football hero believed to be a passenger in that Ford Bronco.
1: And then suddenly, it disappeared.
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1: But the Bronco didn't die. It just went underground.
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1: Now, that's where our ragtag team of heroes did everything imaginable to bring back Bronco.
5: When you're trying to change the direction of the battleship, that's really freaking difficult to do.
6: Poor people like, hey, bring back the Bronco, it'll be a home run. 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It's not that simple.
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0: 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Jim Farley sits down with mechanical engineer, automotive creator, and Detroit native Christina Roeke. From turning wrenches on her first project car to inspiring the next generation of women in STEM, it's a conversation about passion, perseverance, and the power of the car community.
1: Thank you. And one of the things that I think about your content that's so refreshing, and just encourage everyone to check you out, Christina, is that you make mistakes. What gave you the confidence to go there? Because that's very refreshing. It feels like when I was growing up, you know, everyone wanted to be different. Today, everyone wants to be the same and they want to be perfect. You know, everyone has filters and they're trying to be like their best self, which is great. But there's not an appreciation as much as I think there should be around being vulnerable online. But you are when it comes to our, you know, industry. Where did you get the confidence? Where did that come from?
2: Well, I want to say it's amazing that you even recognize that as a Ford CEO. I only can imagine your head's running in 20 different directions at all times. Sure. So for you to notice that is actually very, very cool and inspiring. I definitely recognize that when I was looking before I entered the world of social media, I would notice that everyone was very, you know, sharp edges and making sure everything's perfect and there's no mistakes to be made. And this car, this project is going to be start to finish, ended perfectly, and it's going to run. And I said, well, that's not very practical or real. Yeah. In how would people have a car in their garage that they're working on only when they have some times in the weekends, and you know, they messed up a bolt and now it's just back ordered for who knows how long, and now they need a specific part that they can't find because the dealership doesn't make that part anymore or sell it. And I think that I really wanted to highlight that that's part of the car journey. That's part of the car building journey. And that's part of the challenges you face. But, you know, you can look at it on a positive light or a negative light.
1: You know, one of the things that I know you've experienced a lot, too, is working on a car is a problem solving exercise. There's a physical part of it. There's an intellectual part of it. And there's also a kind of like, I got to solve this problem and there's no manual to do it. And What I like is that often when I can't break through on a problem, I'll get frustrated. Now I've learned to take a step back, even take a day off or whatever. And strangely, I will find a way to solve the problem, you know, just thinking about it a little bit more, but not while you're doing it, by taking a time out. Do you find that? And can you give an example to the listeners of that so they can understand what you go through every day?
2: Yes. I think that it's very true what you say. I think taking a step back and just doing something else completely different, having a coffee, going for a walk, and either sometimes it takes a full day or sometimes it takes a full weekend to go back and be like, wow, I can't believe that's what I was stuck on, but now I've realized it. I think one of the an example that kind of comes into mind right away was my 350Z. There was a time where I was just working on the cam position sensor. It's something very simple. There's so much work. I mean, there's so much online forums and stuff on this platform, and I'm just like, for the life of me, I can't figure it out right now. And that was at that time, the project car that I was working on, the 350Z, was also my daily. And I was like, I need to get
1: this. So, I have to fix it or else I'm getting a ride from someone else. Yeah,
2: exactly. So I'm like, either I'm going to miss school tomorrow or I have to figure this out. Mm. And, you know, stepped aside and, you know, well, sometimes I just kept going at it, right? I think that's the thing about us car people is we like to problem solve as well. So we keep troubleshooting. We keep trying different things and we're like, let's have our brain work. We know we can do it. We can solve this. And so to the point where you're just like, I've exhausted all options. I just need to take a step back and go back inside, sit down, have some food and take your mind off of it. And then just start on a fresh slate and be like, okay, what are we trying to troubleshoot? And kind of just talk to yourself and work it out by talking to yourself. And slowly but surely you'll be like, wow, I didn't realize that the cam position sensor that I was putting on was kind of either faced in a different direction, or I wasn't tightening it down to the right torque spec, and it's causing it not to turn over. So that's kind of something that definitely sparks a memory in my mind, because I had to drive that car around, and it was my project car.
1: And your boyfriend and you guys make a really good team. Like, you have a lot of fun, and, you know, you kind of juxtapose each other. Have you ever gotten into, like, a legit conflict or fight after you've done content? Or is it all as kind of healthy and kind of well-intentioned as the content seems? Like, what happens actually?
2: Yeah, no, good question. I think during our challenge series, of course, we have challenge series where we'll have a set budget and we have to customize these cars. And during those times, we're actually competing, and we want to win the audience's vote for whatever reason, yes. Or whatever, obviously, for a reason. But yeah, so during those times, it's like, do I want to ask him a question, or do I want to suggest something? Because usually we like to kind of offer our opinion on how the car might look better. But I'm just like, in that case scenario, do I want to tell him how his car can look better? Mm-hmm. I don't think so. So I'm going to keep it to myself. But so there's that aspect of it. There's certain aspects when our car breaks down and I want his input, but then I don't think it's that, and he thinks it's that, and we keep going back and forth. There was a time I remember on DeQuinder. My car bogged out. I ran out of gas, and he's like, no, it's a bigger
1: issue. DeQuinder's a street in Detroit, very famous one.
2: Yes, yep. Very popular one. And so we were heading to Woodward. And so Woodward is a very notable street that all the car community hangs around during the weekends. And so we were heading towards that direction. My car stalls out, and I said, I'm just out of gas. And he said, no, you're not. There's a bigger issue. Let's get it towed to one of our friends' shops or to your garage. I said, no, let's push it to the gas station. The gas station is right there. And he's like,
1: right.
2: You know, he's like, I'm going to trust you on this. We're going to push it there. And if it's not just gas, like, I told you so. And so it was high heat. We pushed the car to the gas station, filled it up, and it started right up. And I'm like, I told
1: nice.
2: You. And I'm like, I know my car, and I know it was just the gas. And yeah, so it's moments.
1: God,
2: like,
1: that sounds. I'm glad that our relationships haven't changed much between your generation and mine. That happens every day in my household. So that's great. And so you guys have a lot of fun. Like, your content is really fun. These competitions, you're always doing a lot of fun stuff together and individually. How do you come up with your ideas?
2: Yeah, that's a great question. Yeah, we're always having so much fun. I think another aspect besides cars, when we're actually working on cars together at the warehouse now or in the garage, we also get to travel to different events. So we both went to the Ford Performance season launch.
1: In Charlotte, North Carolina, yep.
2: Yes, it's such an amazing and thrilling experience. I mean, we got, you know, behind the wheel at Charlotte Motor Speedway. It was super amazing. Yeah. But yeah, so when it comes to me and my boyfriend and working on cars and coming up with ideas, I think it's just slow conversations. Either we'll laugh about something and we're like, wait, no, that's not actually funny, that we can actually make that work.
1: For the audience, Christina produced a video on the new Bronco that has hit so far 25 million views. I mean, it's by far the most watched Bronco content I've seen globally ever since we brought the Bronco back. And I was curious to ask from you, you know, what do you think hit the nerve? Is it like the way you did the content or the vehicle itself? Probably a combination. But why do you think that struck such a nerve with people in a good way?
2: Yeah, I think when it comes to specific content, it does have to somewhat be relatable. And I think that that's really important. I'd like to say that it's partially is the genuine part of it, that kind of, I know that I'm doing it out of a good heart and with good intentions, that something will come good out of it. And I think that's where the engagement and the audience also kind of connect with. And so then one after the other, it's like a chain reaction. It just blows up and it does good.
1: Okay. And then the last two questions, and these are really important for me, is the first one is, what advice would you give me as the CEO of Ford?
2: Wow. That's an amazing question. And the CEO has never asked me that question, first of all. So I think that's really amazing. And I think that's probably the biggest thing I'm going to take out of this podcast, too, is honestly from the bottom of my heart is just never forget to keep giving back to the community. I think, you know, the Motor City, and we have such a strong community here, and I think we always have such great helping hands, and I think leading the next generation by offering these STEM programs and offering programs within school districts will really take us to the next level for sure.
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0: From the first Mustang that cruised Woodward decades ago to the new Dark Horse SC convertible and GTD models turning heads here today, one thing remains true. Mustang continues to define American performance. Thanks for spending the hour with us from Mustang Alley. I'm Guy Gordon. Coming up next, we're heading from the pavement to the trail as we make our way to the Bronco Corral for an hour focused on adventure, capability, and life beyond the beaten path. 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I'm Guy Gordon. We are now at the Bronco Corral, where adventure isn't just a weekend hobby, it's a way of life. For the next hour, we're turning our attention to one of the biggest success stories in the Ford lineup, Bronco. What began as a legendary off-road nameplate has evolved into a full-blown community of explorers, overlanders, campers, and weekend warriors who believe getting there should be just as exciting as arriving. We'll spend time exploring the new Bronco-Filson collaboration, a partnership built around durability, craftsmanship, and a shared passion for the outdoors. 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We'll hear stories from Bronco owners, engineers, and the people behind the scenes who make these vehicles ready for wherever life takes you. 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We're heading off-road for the next hour. We're back on Ford From the Road Radio. 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
4: And we are joined by Haley Skyko, Bronco brand manager. Haley, let's start with the obvious question. Why Filson?
5: Oh, yeah, it's a great one. I think it's so important to note that not only do we have so much of the same underlying DNA of how our brands both run, running to build truly a brand essence around capability, durability, and giving people the opportunity to really enjoy and feel confident in the outdoors and doing things in the outdoors. Us with Bronco wanting to provide it on the product side and Filson providing it on the good side of gear and quality material for those that really want to hone into going out to make memories, doing it in things that they love. So us coming together, we know that we're able to provide customers an authentic product fused with both brands wanting to come together and really give people the opportunity to feel confident outdoors.
4: But there are lots of special editions out there. What makes the Bronco Filson different?
5: Yeah, a big one on this is it's not just a marketing tactic. It's not slapping a badge on a vehicle. It's not just putting the name and calling it a day. We literally work side by side internally from design to engineering to functionality to really understanding how do we make this come to life to put our best foot forward for both brands. And so much time, effort, dedication, and teamwork went into it. So this one is something that's long seeded of us really coming together to really build something for people to really enjoy, not just admire or feel like it was an inspiration or aesthetic look. This was truly from the ground up a huge project for us.
4: Yeah. And speaking about not being an aesthetic look, Bronco owners are passionate about capability. What should they know about what's under the hood?
5: Oh my gosh. Bronco Filson is a huge, huge one for us. And we were so, so excited to announce all the goodness of getting the refined and premium look and feel with truly the hardware and hardcore capability of what Bronco is all about. So Bronco Filson comes standard with Sasquatch package. So you're going to get the 35-inch tires, front and rear locking differentials, Fox shocks, which is huge. And the biggest news for us to announce was we're actually bringing the 3.0 liter EcoBoost engine V6 into this one. And we don't have that in the lineup right now outside of Raptor. So to be able to bring that to our customers to give them performance, capability, and truly just the refined look that they're looking for. It's awesome. And it comes with all of the capable hardware that you see on all of our Broncos today, having goat modes and truly being able to turn things on like trail turn assist, being able to take you off-road and doing the things that you love and feeling good while you do it.
4: And so when people first step inside, what immediately stands out?
5: Oh, it truly is the refined, authentic feeling of craftsmanship. I mean, you see a ton of inspiration on Filson all throughout the vehicle, both on the exterior and the interior, but from rugged woven fabrics to quilted leather, brass accents, we have radiant copper, little touches of color, as well as true functional design. Having door bags on the front door panels and the seat backs of the front seats, both inspired by Filson, but giving true functionality to make you feel like you're going to be able to go and feel like you can put your gear in there, you can feel trusted, and it feels like a really beautiful, refined look.
4: And so I heard that this is the quietest Bronco ever. How did the team accomplish that?
5: Yeah, this is huge. We've been improving our overall inside quietness since 2021 and launch, but this one is 20% less perceived wind noise than our base Bronco today, which is huge. And something that pairing that with upgraded seats, having an enhanced audio system, really just working on how do we not only improve airflow, seating, and acoustic treatments to make it quieter, but then take it a step further and also give people just an upgraded feel and sound throughout the entire experience of being in a Bronco Filson.
4: Well, let's talk styling a little bit more. What are some of your favorite design details?
5: Oh my gosh. To me, the biggest win and what I love about Bronco Filson is there's so much uniqueness to it coming to the Bronco family. So this isn't just taking colors off of the base and putting it on Filson. We have two unique exterior colors, literally just for Filson, which is so phenomenal. And again, tied back to working with Filson on truly understanding the root of colors that matter to them and the meanings behind them. So being able to work on that, the unique grill, we have such amazing look of wheel and just the colors and accents throughout, from the bucky on the tailgate, the trail sights being color. It's phenomenal. And overall, the look just finishes to feel so cohesively premium for customers that want to really enjoy an upgraded look.
4: And, you know, Ford enthusiasts love themselves a good limited edition. So tell us about the first edition.
5: Yeah, this one's awesome. The Bronco Filson First Edition truly celebrates launching this partnership and doing it with a lot of exclusivity and it feeling like you're truly stepping into something that was done with so much care. So it has a unique center console badge. Those cargo bags that you'll see in the sports tube in the rear of the vehicle, those are standard on the First Edition, which is great. And it comes with just truly understanding Filson inspired features throughout the entire vehicle. And it's a super special package for those that are enthusiasts and collectors.
4: Yeah. And the Bronco community is one of the most passionate in the automotive world. How do you think owners will connect with this vehicle?
5: Yeah, it's been great just to see the feedback and the sentiment so far since going live with launch in June and seeing how people have responded to it and how the forums are picking up. I think overall, Bronco owners will truly just understand and recognize the authenticity on this one. This wasn't created for a trend or for a fad or to be viral. This was truly built for people who genuinely want to be outdoors doing the things that they love and having a trusted vehicle to be able to enjoy and do those experiences. So whether you're going camping, fly fishing, hunting, or simply just exploring the trails and the outdoors, this is who this Bronco is for, and we know that customers recognize that.
4: All right, when can people see one for themselves?
5: Yeah, so ordering will open in the fall of 2026, just coming up here around the corner, which is great. And then vehicles will start arriving in early 2027. The great news is we literally put on a Bronco Filson tour because we really wanted people to get in and literally immerse themselves into both brands and the vehicle before we actually launch these and bring them on lots. So this truly gives people a chance to come up and see it and learn more about the design and the materials and durability.
4: And the Bronco Filson tour will actually be here at Woodward and at the Filson store this weekend down on Canfield. So, yes, Haley Skyko, it's always great to chat with you. Thanks so much for making the time. I really appreciate it.
5: Of course. Thank you so much, Dan.
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7: Bronco really touched a moment in American history where people didn't know they wanted it, but once they saw it, they were like, ooh, that's what I need.
8: The rise, fall, and rebirth of the Ford Bronco is a metaphor for the last 50 years in America. 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
7: You know, the emergence of the Bronco really lines up with a whole new era of America. You've got the baby boomer generation coming into their own, got the women's liberation movement, you've got the civil rights movement. All of these things are sort of happening in the 1960s.
8: It came of age in the 1970s.
9: It was revered for being unapologetically big and boisterous.
8: And it survived a horrific midlife crisis in the 90s.
10: We're seeing live pictures right now. The football hero believed to be a passenger in that Ford Bronco.
8: And then suddenly, it disappeared.
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8: 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It just went underground.
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1: Chase Gentry, thanks so much for being on Ford from the Road Radio. You know, Chase, as a Bronco owner, you know, Bronco has become one of the most recognizable off-road vehicles on the planet. What makes it such a great adventure vehicle?
2: I think what makes Bronco such a great adventure vehicle, one, it's an icon that's, you know, everyone is familiar with the Bronco nameplate. So that's a huge part of it. It just is, as far as the stigma and the, you know, the excitement around the vehicle itself. But more importantly, when it comes to adventure, it's just so capable out of the box. You know, when you want to get out and go do something with it with your family, or maybe after work on a Friday for the weekend, you know, it's anything that can sort of take off a little bit of stress and anxiety of preparing to go for an adventure. And what's so cool about the Bronco specifically is you literally just have to put gas and then point the headlights to whatever you're wanting to do. And it's most likely going to do it.
1: And you wrote a great piece about like tips for off-roading for Ford from the Road, which kind of made me want to interview for this. So a lot of people are interested in off-roading, but aren't sure where to start. What's your best advice for beginners?
2: I mean, I think the biggest thing that I like to tell people is one, just do. And I know that's kind of a simple answer, but, you know, if you're just sort of, you know, you have the itch to, you know, want to explore or, you know, do something out of the ordinary, it doesn't have to be some grand, you know, 3,000 mile cross country adventure where you're planning to drive to Mount Everest and back. You know, it's more like, you know, do a quick Google search and find, you know, the nearest state park or maybe national park around you and just go for the day or for the weekend. Start small. And then as you progressively, you know, dig into more adventures, you'll kind of figure out what means and, you know, excites you the most. And you just kind of push that envelope on the adventure, I guess, on the scale of it.
1: All right. So let's just talk about when you're out there on the off-road. You know, Ford has partnered with OnX to give eligible owners 1 year of access to the app. How does that help Bronco owners to get out, to get more out of their adventure?
2: Yeah, kind of like what I was talking about. I mean, like OnX Off-Road is such a, you know, it's such a powerful tool because it allows you to sort of prepare for what you're getting yourself into. You know, you can get on OnX Off-Road, you know, go to hit the discovery tab. It'll show you trails that are, you know, close to you or nearby. It'll also kind of give you trail reports, you know, from other users that have already done the trails. It'll tell you sort of what vehicles they've done them in. So that way you have a little bit of an idea and guidance on, you know, hey, I can do that, or that looks fun. And then once you, you know, tap on one of those things, you know, it'll map out the entire route, gives you how long it is, trail conditions, and, you know, pick camp spots if you want to stay overnight. It's just having information and being prepared gives you confidence to go out and try something new without, you know, the worry of, can I do this or not? And, you know, can I get back home, or where is this going to take me, versus just kind of going into it blind?
1: Yeah, and one of the biggest concerns people have is losing cell service. So how does OnX help with that?
2: Yeah. So, I mean, again, part of OnX, you know, is such a powerful tool because, you know, when you get really remote, you know, there's a lot of cases, you know, let's get real. Cell phone service has gotten a lot better over the years, but there's still, you know, scenarios where you get super off grid and really remote where you just don't have any signal or service. So OnX has the capability of downloading, you know, a set perimeter of mileage, depending on where you're at. You can do like a 10 mile radius, 20 mile radius or whatever, and download those maps for that specific area. So that way, no matter what, cell service or not, all of that data is saved to your device. That way, you know exactly where the trail is at, how to get in and out, and again, those trail conditions. So no matter if you have service or not, you have the information readily available.
1: Cool. Chase, what are some of the most important things every off-roader should do before hitting the trail?
2: Well, I think it's just being prepared. You know, like food, gas, water, you know, making sure that you're prepared for the day that you have planned, checking Onyx Off-Road so you know exactly what the trail is going to look like. Personally, I like to just give my vehicle a once over to kind of pop the hood, check underneath, make sure there's no things that just, you know, visibly just looks out of the ordinary. So I'm prepared. And, you know, again, just being prepared for what the day is, you know, got unfolded for you.
1: All right. And one tip experience off-roaders often talk about is airing down. Why is that so important?
2: Yeah, airing down. If I'm leaving pavement, I air down my tires. It increases the ride, you know, comfort of the, you know, your driver experience. Your tire sort of acts as a secondary suspension. So if you air down your tire, the tire, you know, essentially enlarges, the footprint gets bigger, the tire gets squishier, the tire becomes less, you know, it's less likely to get a punctured tire because the tire now flexes over a jagged rock versus just kind of like bouncing off of one. And also just helps mechanical sympathy on the rest of the vehicle. Again, it's just another measure of comfort and capability when you're going off-road.
1: All right. And when you are off-road, Bronco offers a variety of GOAT modes, go over any terrain. How do these help drivers on the trail?
2: Yeah, so the GOAT modes just gives the driver a ton of confidence because depending on the scenario that you're in, you can literally put your dial into rock crawl mode, for example. If you're on a super rocky trail, the vehicle's going to change shift calibrations, put it in four low, activate your locking differentials, you know, or if you're, you know, out in some sand, out in Glamis or something, you know, you put it in sand mode. Again, the vehicle optimizes its driving inputs to make sure that that vehicle is going to get in and out of that specific situation. It just, again, having those GOAT modes literally allows you to go over any type of terrain because all the guesswork is already done for you versus having to sit there and wonder which button, which locker to activate. You literally put it in the mode and it does everything for you, which is really cool.
1: All right. And what's one misconception that you've heard people have about off-roading?
2: I think, you know, somebody that's never done before, you tell somebody that's brand new is one, they're a little intimidated by it, and they also think that off-roading is just driving off the face of the earth or, you know, sinking your vehicle in a pond or something. And that's not really what it is. It's just, it can be a, you know, a maintained gravel road out into, you know, national forest, or it could be driving up top of the world in Moab. It just, there's so many variables in between, but it doesn't have to be, oh my gosh, this is just the craziest thing, I'm going to damage my vehicle. The, you know, the Bronco is highly capable and it'll do a whole bunch of different things.
1: Got it. And for someone listening from around the world who's thinking about their first off-road adventure, what would you tell them?
2: It's go do it. You need to not wait. Just go do it. Once you do it, you're hooked.
1: Awesome. Chase Gentry, thanks so much for joining us, man. Appreciate it.
2: No problem. Thanks for having me.
0: So here's a question. Have you ever wanted to actually join the pit crew and get hands-on with Formula One drivers? Well, later, we'll catch up with America's horse in the race, the Ford Racing Team. We've got that and so much more just ahead on Ford From the Road Radio on 96.3 WDVD HD2 and streaming online at fromtheroad.ford.com.
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0: Hi, I'm Ted Ryan, Ford Heritage and Brand Manager. One of my favorite discoveries in the archives is an early Bronco memo from 1962. It was called the GOAT Feasibility Study, G-O-A-T. They chose that because it was designed to go over any terrain. More than 60 years later, that's still one of the best descriptions of Bronco. It won races in Baja, worked on ranches, served forest rangers and law enforcement. It became a symbol of adventure for generations of owners. The reason Bronco has endured isn't because of any one moment in its history. It's because it's always represented the freedom to see what's over the next hill. That's the spirit that continues to define Bronco today. Until next time, thanks for listening, because understanding where we've been helps inspire where we're going.
1: 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What does it take to reinvent a 123-year-old company for a whole new era? 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
2: Okay, and you know, quality has been such a focus. You know, we got the 2026 J.D. Power U.S. Industrial Quality Study Award. You know, where are you seeing the progress on that?
3: In two very distinct areas, both in initial quality, which means as we ship the vehicles, we are shipping fewer and fewer defects. And that was recently recognized by J.D. Power Initial Quality Study. We're number one in mass market brands, so we're seeing a lot of progress there. Secondly, we're improving the long-term durability of our products, long-term durability of engines, of transmissions, of axles, of all the major systems. So the vehicle basically should last a lot longer than the customer expected to last. And there's been a lot of progress in that area as well.
2: Okay. And, you know, what's something you've learned personally during this Ford transformation here?
3: Once you get the right people in the right jobs and create a culture of focus, of collaboration, magic happens. Things start to improve, and that's what we're seeing.
2: And can you think of a moment recently where you looked at something happening inside Ford and thought, that's the future right there?
3: Well, I can think of two places. I was in an assembly plant and saw the very, very creative things manufacturing engineering is doing with AI to both improve the quality of the vehicles and to assist our operators. So that area is very exciting. I was also visiting our future affordable EV that we recently announced called the Fathom. watching battery experts, manufacturing engineers, designers, the STA work together in real time to create an extremely innovative product that we're going to be able to retail at a very affordable price. Very exciting to me.
2: Yeah. Now, let's stop with the hard questions here and let's get into the lightning round really okay. quick. You ready?
3: Yeah.
2: Okay. All right. What is one Ford product that best represents the future of Ford?
3: As you can imagine, as as an engineer and a product guy, it's difficult for me to pick one. But I would say our iconic vehicles, Bronco. It's the power of an authentic brand, and people love our Broncos. The Mustangs. Maverick shows how affordability and innovation can come together. And, of course, our pickup trucks. I mean, F-150, can't go wrong with it.
2: Got it. You can't just pick one. I get it.
3: No, I can't. No.
2: I get it. I understand. So what's the technology you're most excited about?
3: Artificial intelligence. I think it's going to change how we design vehicles, how we design our factories, and how we manufacture vehicles.
2: All right. What's the most underrated thing happening at Ford?
3: The amount of work that's underway to modernize the entire industrial system of our company.
2: Okay. And what do you hope people think when they hear the word Ford, when Ford is said to them? The first thing that comes to their mind.
3: Should be trust, be quality, innovation, and, of course, products. We're a product company.
2: No boring cars.
3: No boring cars.
2: Got it. And if I sat down with you, hopefully, in 5 years from now, what would success look like for you and for Ford?
3: Look, we're a 123-year-old company, and 5 years from now, if we look back, it should look like we've built the strongest Ford yet in our history.
2: Kumar Galhotra, thank you so much. I really appreciate the time.
3: Thank you very much.

0: 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If you love horsepower, heritage, and the open road, boy, have you come to the right place. Welcome back to Ford from the Road Radio. Few people know what it's like to be the best in the world at something. Daniel Ricciardo does. The Formula One winner joins us to talk about competition, pressure, success, and the perspective he gained throughout his racing career. Here's Daniel Ricciardo on Drive.
1: So few of us in life, billions of people on the planet, so few of us could say that we are the best of the world in one moment at one thing. Mm-hmm. It's very rare. There's just a few people. What does it

0: the bad days. Yeah. You know, the days that Dad was yelling at me and kicking my butt, and all the days where you thought you were maybe going to not race again or just be over it. And you're like, I'm, you know, okay, we stayed on it, and now we're here. And wow. So it's like, you know, my first win, when I got asked, how did it feel crossing the line? It was relief. You know, that's because you put so much into it, and you believe you can, but until you do, you're like, can I?
1: Yes.
0: So even before the joy kicks in, it's just relief. Like,
1: I totally know exactly what you're saying. Yes. I saw a great video of Johnny Rutherford, who in our country for a period of time was the IndyCar driver. And he was asked once, how did you know when it was the right time to retire? And his answer was fascinating for me. It's something I think about almost daily in my job. When is it the right time to give someone else the chance to lead Ford? And that's very situational. He said he had a terrible accident in Indy, and the reporter brought it up in that context. Did you retire because of this accident? He was upside down. Methanol was pouring over his body. He had to take a big breath quickly because if there was a fire, the biggest risk for him was inhaling the fire, and that would burn his lungs. And he saw many of his competitors do that. Yeah. So he had taught himself, as soon as you go upside down, you feel the fuel on you. He wasn't scared of the fire. He had to hold his breath. And so the interviewer was like, was that the moment? He goes, actually, no, I wasn't scared of that. I retired because I came into the garage a couple times, and on reflection, I didn't ask the guys to make changes, and I always make changes. And he said, then I knew that something had changed where I didn't want it the same level, and I was phoning it in. Mm-hmm. And he said, I went right to Roger Penske in the middle of the season and said, I'm going to retire now. Roger said, no, Indy's coming around the corner. He said, you know, you've won it more than anyone. He said, nope, I'm retiring right now. And he said, because of the accident? He said, no, I'm not scared. It's because I know something left, something's gone, and I can't get it back. And as a professional, for me, that was one of the most insightful, helpful suggestions. And I wanted to ask you about your retirement at a personal level. How did it work for you? What gave you the idea this was the right time?
0: Yeah, I think that's extremely brave to also call it then and there, mm-hmm. you know, because also everyone will keep expecting you to do it, and there'll always be someone who still believes in you that says you can.
1: Yeah, of course, yes.
0: It's, look, I definitely had to try and understand a lot the last 12 months about, you know, the career coming to an end. And it's like timing, you know, because you know you're not really going to get it back. You know, once it's gone, it's gone, mm-hmm. for the most part. And so 2022, I struggled a lot my second year at McLaren. Mm-hmm. They let me go. So then 2023, I started without a seat, and that was like, I was kind of, is this maybe it? Like, do mm-hmm. I just call it now? But I knew there was still some burning desire in me.
1: And we all wanted you to race. We're all Daniel Ricciardo fans. Like who didn't want you to race again and win again?
0: And that's
1: everyone, all of us wanted that happen.
0: I appreciate it. And that's where I really needed to try and look at myself in the mirror. And I was like, okay, forget what the people say and what they want. It's what do you want? And
1: was that pretty much a personal thing?
0: Yeah, I tried to make it as obviously personal as possible. Look, there's still obviously opinions, even if it's your parents or whatever. Yep.
1: But ultimately,
0: I did my best to make sure that there was still that fire inside my gut. But then, you know, so I got back into the seat halfway through the season. I got a drive. Second race in, or third race in, I broke my hand. And it was such a nothing accident, but I missed however many races. I think I was out for

0: 10 weeks or something. So then that happened, and I was like, well, I've never really hurt myself racing all these years, and I have a silly crash. And I was like, okay, is this now a bit of a sign? Like, should I just quit while I'm ahead nearly and whatever? And I was like, no, there's still unfinished business, you know? And I pushed through it, and look, I lasted another year in F1 and then got, ultimately got let go. That was the reality at the time. But I think once that happened, you know, I'd had two, let's say, been let go twice in the last, however, 2 years. And I was like, look, it had also taken a lot out of me. Mm-hmm. You know, I'd put a lot of my soul into it.
1: Yes.
0: And I did feel pretty exhausted by it. In reflection, I was grateful that they made the decision for me.
1: Interesting. Yes.
0: You know, I think it would have been hard to be like, I'm done, because not so much for me. I think I knew I was probably done, because I knew that it was harder for me to perform at the level I could. Yeah. Whatever happened, you know, like, okay, Alonso, these guys are still, they're in their 40s in F1, competing very highly.
1: Yeah.
0: For whatever reason, I lost a little bit of something, and it's okay to admit it. It's fine.
1: And what advice would you give for the rest of us who at some point in our life, either someone's going to tap us on the shoulder or we have to do it ourselves?
0: Yeah.
1: Upon reflection, all these years, what advice would you give the rest of us about that moment?
0: It's easier said than done, but remove any fairy tales. Remove your ego as much as possible. And look, there's people that love you and will still tell you that you're great and you can do it. But as much as you love them as well, you need to just close the door and make that decision on your own. And be really honest with yourself. Look, if I would have got to the end of last year, I think I would have still had a lot of these thoughts and had the conversation with myself, because I knew it was becoming harder for me, and I had to dig really deep to pull out a result that I was proud of. But yeah, look, you always want to believe everyone's looking out for you, and they probably still are, but they don't know what it's like to be you and in your situation. So I would just stress, like, give yourself enough alone time to really, like, you'll get the answer. If you find time, you'll get it, you know. And last year, you know, so my retirement year, I gave myself a lot of time to just reflect on my career, to be at peace with it. And if I was constantly surrounded by people, I never would have had that. So yeah, go for a long old
1: Daniel,
0: hike.
1: I want to say, just as a CEO, as a Ford, you're one of the most engaging, genuine, and wonderful people in the racing business. You have made all of our lives better because you are here.
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2: 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I'm Guy Gordon. 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Welcome back to Ford's From the Road Radio. I'm Guy Gordon. We're celebrating the vehicles that fire up enthusiasts. This hour, we're focusing on something even bigger. The people, innovations, and purpose that drive Ford forward. We'll start with Ford Racing and a legacy that stretches from local tracks to the world's biggest stages, from recent victories and record-setting performances to Ford's growing presence in Formula One and the future hypercar programs. Racing continues to serve as a proving ground for innovation. The lessons learned at speed often find their way into the vehicles you see cruising Woodward today. But Ford's story has always extended beyond the racetrack. We'll also shine a spotlight on Ford philanthropy and the programs helping strengthen communities across America. From investing in the next generation of automotive technicians through scholarships and training opportunities to supporting local communities through Ford Building Together, there are countless examples of Ford employees and partners making a difference beyond the vehicle itself. And later in the hour, we'll highlight Ford Proud to Honor and the Veterans Day Classic, recognizing the service, sacrifice, and leadership of those who have worn the nation's uniform. So stay with us, whether it's speed, innovation, community impact, or honoring those who serve. This hour showcases what Ford stands for, both on and off the road. 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If you love horsepower, heritage, and the open road, you've come to the right place. Ford From the Road Radio. This year, Ford Racing celebrates an incredible 125 years of competition. From NASCAR and Baja to Formula One and a return to Le Mans, Ford is competing on the world's biggest stages. To talk about this milestone, Ford's Dan Barbosa caught up with Mark Rushbrook, Global Director of Ford Performance Motorsports.
5: Mark, thanks for joining us. Ford Racing is celebrating 125 years of competition. When you look at that milestone, what does it mean for Ford today?
6: Well, it's an incredible milestone. It's very important to us that Henry Ford was racing and winning before Ford Motor Company was founded. So 125 years ago, he took his car called Sweepstakes. He used innovation, engineering, learning from that to put it in front of the fans to show what he was capable of as an engineer and to market his company. And with that win on October 10th, 1901, it led to formation of the company, Ford Motor Company, in 1903. So we've been racing ever since 1901, engineering, innovating, marketing, using that pressure to make our products ever better.
5: And a lot of people associate Ford Racing with iconic moments like Le Mans, NASCAR, Mustang, and Baja. What ties all of these programs together?
6: Yeah, the great thing about motorsport is it's a proving ground for us. The one thing they have in common is the high pressure, the stakes of being in racing. You've got to bring your best to the racetrack every single time, every single weekend, and whether it's on-road or off-road, Dakar, Baja, Le Mans, Daytona. We get our report card every weekend. We know how well we did or didn't do, and we learn from that. We learn from the successes, we learn from the failures, and we need to bring what we learned from the failures back to make our products even better the next time around.
5: And you're talking about this learning. So why is this competition still so important to the company after 125 years?
6: Yeah, there's no better place to put yourself as an auto manufacturer against other auto manufacturers, the best from around the world. And we can do that in Formula One, in sports car, in off-road, in NASCAR, in drag racing. So it's that opportunity to take the pressure that's there at the racetrack to compete, to finish, to win, to make our people better, to make our products better.
5: And one of the biggest stories right now is Ford's return to Formula One. You know, why was this the right time for Ford to come back?
6: Yeah, we have such a great history in Formula One, the third most winningest manufacturer in the history of the sport. Obviously, a long hiatus, about 22 years, and now coming back. And Formula One is so popular now. It's a growing sport. It really is the pinnacle of motorsports. It pushes the technological learning, gives us such a great opportunity there with the hybrid powertrains, with the vehicle design, the aero design. It's on the global stage. So it is a great opportunity to be back with Red Bull, to racing at the pinnacle of motorsport again, to show what we as America's race team are capable of.
5: And at the same time, we're returning to Formula One. We're also preparing to return to the top class at Le Mans with the Hypercar program. Why is this such a big moment?
6: Well, Le Mans is one of the most iconic races in motorsport, and especially for Ford Motor Company with the success that we had in 1966 through 1969 with four consecutive overall wins, the battle between Ford and Ferrari. That was a major milestone for the company to show that we could compete on that global stage. And we did it again 50 years later in the GTE class with the Ford GT. But now for 2027, we're going to go back for the overall win with a hypercar again to put ourselves on the global stage, to have that intense competition and to compete not just against Ferrari, but against the best manufacturers in the world.
5: And we started hearing that the new hypercar coming to life. What was it like hearing that engine fire for the first time?
6: Well, it's incredible. I mean, we at Ford, we love our V8s. We love the Coyote V8. We've had so much success with that engine in production cars and in different racing cars already. But to take a Coyote-based 5.4-liter V8 designed here in Dearborn, built in Dearborn, run on the dyno, the engine dyno, the driveline dyno here in Dearborn, it is truly in-house engineering. But to hear, it was a very emotional moment to hear that engine on the engine dyno, on the driveline dyno. I can't wait in June of 2027 to hear that 5.4-liter Coyote V8 screaming down the Mulsanne Street.
5: Awesome. And Ford has assembled a remarkable driver lineup for this hypercar program. What stands out about this group?
6: Yeah, well, it's really a combination, right, of drivers that we already knew that had experience in Ford and drivers that had experience in many of our competitors, and piecing them together, because you've got to have fast drivers, but also drivers that get along because it's a team sport and that they're able to give feedback. So to have drivers that we know, like Sebastian Priaulx and Mike Rockenfeller stepping up from the GT3, to be able to bring in Logan Sargeant with his history in Formula One and in sports car, but then coming from other programs, Matt Campbell, Nick Yellowly, and Tom Blomqvist, it's an all-star lineup and one that we're excited to see how that plays out on track.
5: And it just feels like you and the team at Ford Racing is everywhere right now, from Formula One to Le Mans, Dakar, Baja, NASCAR, Mustang Racing. You know, it must be a lot for you and the team. Is that intentional to be everywhere? You can't be everywhere at once, Mark.
6: Yes. Well, we are racing almost everywhere in almost every series. And in many ways, it's great to be covering so many different forms of motorsport and all around the world. So many things that they have in common. But every series reaches customers or fans in different ways. So as Ford Racing, we are running it as a business linked with our production vehicles. We need to do everything responsibly. Yes, motorsports is about passion, the spectacle, winning, but we need to make sure we do it in a responsible way. And every single one of those series allows us to reach that different customer and to tell a story about our customer, our employees, our products, and really make an emotional connection with those customers.
5: Awesome. Thank you so much, Mark.
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0: Bronco really touched a moment in American history where people didn't know they wanted it, but once they saw it, they were like, ooh, that's what I need.
1: The rise, fall, and rebirth of the Ford Bronco is a metaphor for the last 50 years in America. It was born into a world of tie-dye shirts and peace signs.
0: You know, the emergence of the Bronco really lines up with a whole new era of America. You've got the baby boomer generation coming into their own, got the women's liberation movement, you've got the civil rights movement. All of these things are sort of happening in the 1960s.
1: It came of age in the 1970s.
2: It was revered for being unapologetically big and boisterous.
1: And it survived a horrific midlife crisis in the 90s.
3: We're seeing live pictures right now. The football hero believed to be a passenger in that Ford Bronco.
1: And then suddenly, it disappeared.
4: It was something that we never got answers to, and to this day, I still don't know whatever happened.
1: But the Bronco didn't die. It just went underground.
5: Well, the first rule of Bronco Underground is you don't talk about Bronco Underground.
1: Now, that's where our ragtag team of heroes did everything imaginable to bring back Bronco.
5: When you're trying to change the direction of the battleship, that's really freaking difficult to do.
6: Poor people like, hey, bring back the Bronco, it'll be a home run. This is not my first rodeo. It's not that simple.
1: Join us on this wild ride, an 8-part serial uncovering 50 years of blood, sweat, and dirt. 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
7: We're back on Ford from the Road Radio. I'm Guy Gordon. 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Dan Barbosa caught up with Ford Philanthropy's Joe Provenzano to learn how Ford Building Together is making a difference.
8: I'm here with my guy, Joe Provenzano. Joe, people love building and modifying their cars to represent who they are. Now, I hear Ford Philanthropy is doing its own kind of custom build work just for a very different reason. Walk us through that.
9: Yeah, Dan, great to be here. I think people have passion and they want to express themselves through their vehicle modification. So here at Ford Philanthropy, we have the unique opportunity to work with the enterprise. So not only do we provide nonprofit partners with our philanthropic dollars to support their missions, but we're allowed to work across the enterprise to upfit vehicles. What we try to do is we provide funding for these partners to upfit vehicles in a specific way to amplify their mission. Some examples, it could be everything from mobile clinics, it could be disaster response, it could be eye and vision care, a whole host of things where we leverage the expertise of the enterprise to really, truly try to amplify impact in community.
8: All right, well, let's start right here in Detroit, because a lot of folks listening are here in the Southeast Michigan area. So what does one of these builds look like on the ground here, and who is it really reaching?
9: Yeah, I think there's a broad scope of support that we do across community. One of the few examples, I think, but one that comes to mind is Vision to Learn. So they focus on how do they get eye care to school districts, and they partner with school districts across the nation. And so in our partnership with them, they've been able to take transits through the enterprise and through upfitters and go ahead and modify those for mobile clinics. And so what they do is they literally show up in partnership with schools. They do screenings in one visit. They'll come back and do eye exams in the next. And in that third visit, they actually come back and get prescription glasses that they're providing to students. And in many cases, these students have never had the ability to see before. So that's one really good example. We partner with a whole bunch of other initiatives. Wayne Health Mobile Units, we've been partners with them for a long time. That goes back on the company side, through the Ford side, back during COVID and COVID testing. But Dr. Levy and his team has built out Wayne mobile health units, and they take transits and convert them into vehicle offices. So we support their work in reaching community for preventative care, vaccinations, prescription access. So a whole bunch of things where you can think about these unique upfits that really serve their mission and purpose.
8: Yeah, and I think one of the partners that you guys work really closely with is Team Rubicon, which is a veteran-led disaster response group. And I know you guys built a van for them that had a chance to cool off before it was deployed to the Texas Hill Country floods. Tell me about that.
9: Yeah, it's a really awesome example to really sort of hit on what we've just been talking about. But Team Rubicon, veteran-led organization, do disaster response nationally. They have approximately 200,000 gray shirt volunteers, as they call them, in almost every county in the U.S. And so in our partnership with them, they deploy, and they deploy for weeks at a time after natural disasters, hurricanes, flooding, storms. And they came to us and said, hey, we love what you're doing with your philanthropic dollars that allows us to further the mission, but we do have some operational barriers in uptime that we'd love to try to address. So we brought in our advanced engineering team. We did a workshop back at their headquarters in February and really sort of specced out what is a unique custom fit transit cargo van look like that specifically meets the needs for them to do their work in a much more efficient way. And so fast forward to this final workshop we had 2 weeks ago, two vans completed. We've leveraged our grid rack technology through the Ford team, and those vehicles are upfit and ready to go. The beauty of it is they typically spend almost 2 hours a day loading and unloading equipment into F-150s and other vehicles. With these transit, they're just loading them at one point. They're safe and secure, and it gives them 2 hours back every single day to further do work orders and support community during disaster. So just one example of how, you know, leveraging the expertise of the enterprise in partnership with Ford Philanthropy, we've been able to make a huge difference in the work that they're doing for our community members.
8: And we kind of touched on that a little bit, but Team Rubicon is one of your Ford Building Together partners. Now, for listeners who haven't heard of Ford Building Together before, tell them about it a little bit.
9: Yeah, for sure. Ford Building Together is an initiative that we launched last year. And so a lot of the things that I've touched on so far in this conversation about leveraging the power and the expertise of the enterprise literally is this initiative. So it's taking what we bring to the table from a Ford Philanthropy perspective, which is grant-making dollars to go to support nonprofit partners' missions. And then we pair that with the expertise of the Ford ecosystem. So think of some of the upfits and technology pieces that are products and services that I just mentioned that Ford brings to the table. We also have our global volunteer program. So we will leverage our volunteers to impact and join in partnership with the partners. And then the other piece that we always talk about is the dealers. So, you know, we have five partners in total, American Red Cross, Habitat for Humanity, Team Rubicon, World Central Kitchen, and Feeding America. So those partners really allow us to work with organizations and leverage the power, the sort of the superpower of the Ford enterprise to amplify their impact and really build on community resiliency.
8: Yeah, I mean, and those partners, they're global, just like Ford, right? And we have dealers and employees like all over the world. So tell us about how they are involved, you know, because I imagine a dealership in a small town knows their communities better than, you know, corporate Ford would.
9: Yeah, Dan, that's exactly right. I mean, the partnership with the dealers is so important. As you just said, you know, every dealer is a strong community member that has the relationships. They know the community, they know the local pastor, they know the local civic leaders. And so for us to tap in and partner with them makes a huge difference because they allow us to take the power of the network and bring it to each individual community. That's a huge value. So you see the amplification of impact for these partners when you have and leverage 3,500 dealers here in the U.S. and almost 9,000 dealers globally. It's really impactful. And then the second part of your question was the employees. You know, we have a tremendous history, and Bill Ford started our volunteer corps program 20 years ago. Last year was our 20th anniversary. And, you know, it's that DNA of Ford showing up in times of need where it's embraced by our employee base. It's part of our culture. It's part of our DNA. And so you add that as an additional piece in addition to the dealer network. And it's something that really allows us to provide a really unique value to our nonprofit partners and how they show up in community.
8: Yeah. And I mean, it's really a superpower for Ford, having these dealers and employees around the world, you know. So tell me a little bit about more like what, you know, the dealers and employees can bring to these communities with, you know, the help of Ford.
9: Yeah. I definitely love when you say superpowers, because it's really thinking about like, what's the strongest value proposition for us to show up as an enterprise? What do we bring to the table? And like I said, you know, Ford has a 120 plus year history of showing up in times of need. And so when I think about the dealers in particular, it's that expertise, it's that community connection. We've done blood drives with American Red Cross, where the dealers have really showed up, brought in community members, brought in new donors for the American Red Cross. We're doing preparedness sessions with Team Rubicon. We're doing tons of things on the food side with Feeding America and World Central Kitchen. And then we're really thinking about, you know, resiliency in homes with Habitat for Humanity. So bringing those pieces together is really important. And we also, when we think about the employees too, because it's just that there is a pride at Ford to wanting to give back. And I think that's a big difference, that it's a culture piece, but it's also an impact piece for our partners.
8: Yeah, and for people, you know, that are listening right now, we have a huge audience right now with this Ford From the Road Radio. What is a way for people in our community or communities around the country or the world to get involved? Where do they start?
9: Yeah, I think it comes, you know, I'm fortunate to lead our global volunteer program here at Ford Philanthropy. And so that encompasses the entire enterprise. And I think for me, as we've gone on this journey and continue to build on what Bill started and what we see here at Ford, I think a big part is building relationships and going and being part of community. Go meet community members, get with these nonprofit partners, sign up to volunteer. You know, of the five building together partners, they all can use their support at all times. So I would encourage for teams, Rubicon and World Central Kitchen, those are national organizations responding to disasters in every county of the U.S. So go to their websites, check out their work, sign up. The TR one is pretty unique, and we actually changed our volunteer time off policy. We went from 16 hours to 56 hours because Team Rubicon deploys for a week at a time. And so our Ford gray shirts, as we call them, will join TR and deploy on these missions to support community in urgent times of need. And then with American Red Cross, Habitat, and Feeding America, those are also national organizations that have amazing affiliates. So again, you know, check out their websites, looking for local affiliates. And then I would just encourage, you know, for someone that's interested and wants to get involved, the best way to do is volunteer, build a relationship, bring your passion, and you'll have an opportunity to really support community sometimes, often on community members' most difficult days.
8: Awesome. Joe Provenzano with Ford Philanthropy, thanks so much for joining us today.
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0: Hi, I'm Ted Ryan, Ford Heritage and Brand Manager. One of the most important moments in Ford history happened before Ford Motor Company even existed. In October of 1901, Henry Ford climbed into a race car he built called Sweepstakes, and he challenged the most famous driver in America. Against all odds, he won. That victory gave him credibility. 2 years later, he started Ford Motor Company. That's why I've always said that racing isn't just part of Ford's history, it's part of Ford's origin story. For 125 years, we've raced to learn, to innovate, and to prove what's possible. The trophies are great, but the real legacy is the technology, ideas, and spirit of competition that continue to shape Ford vehicles today. Until next time, thanks for listening, because understanding where we've been helps inspire where we're going.
1: Welcome back to Ford From the Road Radio. I'm Guy Gordon. From the proving grounds to the open road, Ford's impact goes so far beyond the vehicles it builds. Through its Proud to Honor initiative, Ford is recognizing veterans, military families, and their stories of service in communities across the country. Once again, Dan Barbosa talking to Scott Rumfield, head of Ford's Veteran Employee Resource Group and a driving force behind Ford's support of the military community.
2: Thanks, Guy. Scott, you spent years leading the Ford Veteran ERG and working with military and veteran community. You know, how did you first get involved in this work?
3: So it really got started like when I first started at Ford. I sat through an orientation and they kind of talked about all the ERGs and being a military veteran, when the vet group ERG lead stood up there and talked about the group, it really resonated with me. And it really kind of resonated with my wanting to kind of make sure people who serve didn't feel like they kind of, you know, had to leave that military community, and they were all connected. And I really love that mission, and I got involved, and over time it kind of turned into a much bigger responsibility, and I kind of morphed into kind of leading the group. And I've really been lucky to kind of work with all different functions across Ford and help shape how Ford shows up for our community.
2: And so Ford has a long history with the military that goes back, you know, over a century. What does that history mean to you?
3: You know, it's really remarkable when I think about it. You know, from contributing to the arsenal of democracy, to building the employment programs that Henry Ford did started back in the 1915, 17-ish when people were coming back from World War I. You know, Ford's commitment has always gone above and beyond for our veterans, and knowing I get to be a part of that continuing story is really something that's very special to me.
2: And what do you think makes Ford's approach to supporting veterans different from other companies?
3: I think what makes it different, and I've talked to many, you know, different veteran service organizations, I've talked to other companies, it's really that it isn't siloed in one team. It really goes across the entire company in recruiting, product, philanthropy, communications, marketing. Every different business unit finds a way that they contribute, and bringing them together has been a great challenge in the sense of seeing everybody kind of coordinate on this messaging. It's really fulfilling. And then, you know, when we talk to the different VSOs and we see how Ford is coordinating with them, like Blue Star Families, TAPS, DAV, Team Rucon, Travis Manning Foundation, that enterprise-wide commitment is really rare, and you don't see it. And speaking with them almost daily, different parts of our company, it's a really way to make sure that we're always meeting those needs of their communities. And then seeing it come out on the other end is very special.
2: Well, tell me about a past initiative you're really proud of.
3: Sure. I think for me, one of those past initiatives is the Bronco Off Rodeo. We started in 2024 down in Horseshoe Bay, Texas, and it was built specifically for the military community. So we piggybacked off of the Bronco Off Rodeo event that is popular, and we made this an all-military, all-veteran event. We brought in veterans from all across the company that were associated with the different VSOs. We had veteran instructors, and it was just a way to have veterans and their families connect and come together. We've hosted it three times. We've had almost 600 participants total. And in 2025, what we did was we actually did, we hosted a military or veteran family from every U.S. state. So it's been really, really neat. And then Beyond the Trails, you know, we've had different events kind of associated with it while we were there. So we've included challenge coin ceremonies, military history presentations from our Ford historian. Ford recruiting was there to talk to different people that aren't employees at Ford right now. VA support for claims processing, and watching all of these relationships come together and all the support has been really heartwarming. And it's really been one of the most rewarding parts of my time with the veterans group here at Ford.
2: That's great. And then you guys took it a step further, like last year, and you guys partnered with TikTok on a content for the military community. What was that like?
3: That was a really huge moment for us in kind of taking the next step forward. Right, as we partnered with TikTok, Blue Star Families, you know, kind of reinventing and rethinking the USO style of a concert and bringing it into the modern ages, and partnering, as you said, with TikTok. You know, the Proud to Honor Celebrating American Heroes is headlined by the Zac Brown Band. Mm-hmm. It was really great. I mean, it earned more than 40 million views across the channels, you know, before, during, after the show kind of combined. And it really proved to us that honoring the military community and reaching this massive younger audience, they aren't mutually exclusive. Right, they're all in one. You can do both at once, and we really want to use that to capitalize and kind of move our efforts forward.
2: Got it. And you guys work with several different military organizations. You know, why is that partnership model so important?
3: Because, you know, in my experience, and you know, being a veteran myself, talking with all my veteran friends, in the service of the Ford Veteran Group and working with the veteran service organizations, what I'm hearing is families are telling us they need this real everyday support, not just recognition once a year, not just some, you know, flagship effort of a little discount here or something like that. It's that real kind of everyday partnering, right? And partnering with these organizations, again, like Blue Star Families, DAV, Team Rubicon, TAPS, the list goes on and on, Travis Manion Foundation. It means that support reaches those people where they need it the most, when they need it the most. And instead of Ford trying to do everything alone, we are using these partners to kind of help us help them.
2: Yeah. And I think, you know, everyone thinks about it's about supporting service members, but a lot of the time it's really, you know, the military families, like, we're really kind of like supporting. Tell me about that a bit.
3: So I'm in a unique position because I'm both a veteran myself and I'm married to a veteran. So I've been both a military spouse and a military member myself. And this is really huge because families carry a lot of weight of service, and often they do it quietly. You know, and you think about a family that of a military member, they move from base to base to base, and you have to relocate. You have to change kids' schools. You have to, you know, find a new job or all that kind of stuff. Meet new neighbors, meet new friends, social networks, everything that goes along with that. And that's part of really why the off-rodeo was built around families rather than just the individuals. Yeah. And why in 2025, we really made the point of hosting a family from every state. We wanted to bring all of those people together, show them the network, build those new relationships, and really give them experiences that are unique to Ford and not just a perfunctory thank you.
2: Yeah, and like the next one I'm really excited about, and I know our friends over at Ford Racing are as well. So Ford and NASCAR are launching the Proud to Honor Veterans Day Classic this November. You have to be excited about this one.
3: Super excited. I am super pumped about this. And we really kick things off aboard the USS Midway in San Diego. And this was in advance of NASCAR's first race on a military installation, insane, which was on Coronado that weekend. And that was huge, and it was super exciting. A lot of energy, and I loved it. And now we're building towards the Veterans Day Classic, as you mentioned, in November 11th. Right. So this is a military tribute race honoring all six branches, featuring the Mustang Dark Horse R's driven by Ford racing drivers. I know the lineup is still being finalized, yeah, and we're still working on it, but I can tell everybody it's going to be an exciting lineup, and I'm super pumped by all the drivers that have been mentioned. And it's paired with a concert, again, headlined by the Zac Brown Band.
2: Yep.
3: And what excites me really about every part of this is it's designed to drive real impact and visibility for military and veteran service partners. Again, not just a show. This is putting our efforts where it counts.
2: Are you going to try to, you know, cop a ride in the Dark Horse R when you're a part of the race or what?
3: Not get a ride. I'm going to try to drive it.
2: It makes a lot of sense. Scott, thank you so much for joining us. Really appreciate it.
3: Yes, absolutely. Thanks, Dan. Thanks for having me.
1: You can learn more about Ford Proud to Honor at fromtheroad.ford.com. 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

that moment. Gonna stick it in the cameraman. And we get out of zone. And he's up there. What's that? Hawaiian noises.

0: I'm Jim Farley. Welcome to the new season of Drive. Cars say a lot about who we are.
1: I have a lucky streak of finding a parking place.
2: Really?
1: I'll pull into a parking lot and I'll say, one's going to appear right away. And sure enough, someone's pulling out.
0: On Drive, we talk to all kinds of remarkable people about what they drive and what drives them. Yes, we talk a lot about cars.
3: I will tell you that every single one of those buses drives differently. They literally have their own personalities.
0: But we also talk a lot about work.
4: We have to get reconnected as a country to that part of the workforce on which we rely.
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8: 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For years, Mike Rowe's voice has been one of the most recognizable in America. 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
0: I want to learn more about what was your first job, like your first actual job.
4: I grew up on a small farm north of Baltimore City. And my granddad, who I mentioned in passing as my ideal passenger, he was my neighbor. And we were very isolated. We had some land that we didn't really own, but the state couldn't develop it because my pop had relocated his home where 95 went up to the top of this hill. We had just, it was them and me and my brothers and my mom and dad and chores. My first job was chores. It was picking up horse crap and it was cutting wood, mostly cutting wood. Because our home was heated mostly by a wood stove.
0: Really?
4: And we had a giant tract of wooded land behind us that we had access to. So every week, my granddad and my dad and I would take that Massey Ferguson tractor and we'd drive it back there and they would take a tree and we would cut it and we would split it and then we would drag it up to the wood pile and stack it and so forth. And, you know, it was... my dad was always quoting. In fact, there was a great Henry Ford quote that we used to use. He said it 1,000 times. He said, chop your own wood. It'll warm you.

0: acceptable what happened. I had a stammer when I was a kid.
1: Really?
0: Not a full-on stutter, but a tick that was brought on mostly by nervousness, I think. And I was very shy, and I had a teacher, like a Mr. Holland type teacher named Fred King. And in high school, it was Fred who reminded me, really, that you can't stutter when you sing. So I could carry a tune, so he got me in all the choirs and all the choruses and got me in a barbershop quartet when I was in the 10th grade.
1: Just weird, really?
0: Random stuff. But yeah, singing started to make sense. And then he insisted that I audition for a play, which I really didn't want to do because I knew I'd stammer through the monologue. And during the audition, I got about 20 seconds in, and sure enough, it's just kind of fits and starts, and it's awkward. And Fred King, sitting out there in the auditorium of Overly Senior High, stopped me. He said, "Mike, I like what you're doing with the character, but just so you know, this character you're auditioning for doesn't stutter. Why don't you do that on your own time and just try it once without all the..." Right.
1: Oh, wow.
0: Now, you couldn't do that today. You couldn't get away with it today, but I trusted that guy so much, Jim. I didn't even think about the glibness of the direction. I just did it. And 30 seconds in, I'm talking like a guy without a stutter. And Fred looks at me and goes, "Well, there you go." As if to say, you can choose to do this. You can choose to be that guy or the guy you're doing now. And he also pulled me aside later and said, "Look, you sound older than you are." Uh-huh. And there's a world of narration and voiceover. And I'll help you put together a demo tape. And the people at the National Geographic, they don't know you're 18 or 19. Just send them an audition. Next thing I knew, I was narrating half the nature movies that came out, Discovery and so forth. Mm-hmm. And so I really just kind of Forrest Gumped my way into that part of the industry. And then I crashed an audition for the Baltimore Opera. I got in, and I stayed for 7 years in my 20s.
1: Amazing.
0: Yeah, singing with a rep company.
1: If someone said, "Mike, describe your voice," how would you describe your voice? And has it changed over time?
0: Well, so there are two ways to think about making money in voiceover. The first way is to sound like no one else, to be utterly unique, right?
1: Yes.
0: There was a guy named Don LaFontaine who for years was the voice of every movie trailer you've ever heard in a world. One man faced with unthinkable adversity, right? He's that guy. And for years I was the guy you hired if you couldn't afford Don LaFontaine because I was a pretty good mimic. And most of the guys in the VO business who I knew and worked with back in the day when that was a big rock in my life, they were by and large either so unique, sui generis, they say, that you got booked for that, or you sounded like everyone and no one at the same time. I kind of cracked the code for both, and I was doing okay.
1: Yes.
0: But this will sound glib, but it's the truth, and you know it, and you've seen it 100 times. By the time I started working for Ford, Dirty Jobs was 4 or 5 seasons in, I guess, or maybe 2 or 3.
1: Yeah.
0: And I realized, like, the whole Dirty Jobs journey, that whole thing was a reminder that my career up to that point really had been based on imitating other people. I was imitating hosts. I was doing my best impression of spokespeople and narrators. But it was all rooted in trying to figure out what the secret sauce was in the industry and find some work. After Dirty Jobs, where I was more of a guest than a host, I just dropped all the pretense of trying to

0: sound like anybody else or sell a thing in a traditional way or host a show in a traditional way. Yes. Like once I committed to the idea that I was maybe a better guest than a host, I started to sound like I do every day when I'm just having a beer and talking with buddies.
1: Yeah.
0: And obviously that's what works. That's what everybody wants. They whatever authenticity means, and that's a sliding scale term, but it's always for sale. And today, I think when most of what we're entering is going to be preceded by the word artificial.
1: Yeah.
0: Everything else, the coin of the realm will be authentic. So if you sound authentic, actually that's wrong. It's not enough to sound authentic. You have to be authentic. And the BS meter that's out there in Gen Z and everyone is so finely tuned that I think if you start to listen to narrators and if you start to listen to voiceover people, you can pick the celebrities and you can pick the ones who are really good at what they do, but totally anonymous. And then there's this other category of people who you just kind of know. They're just there. And those people, I think, have the most credibility today.
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Coming up, we'll take you back to Mustang Alley, the Bronco Corral, and some of the biggest stories, voices, and vehicles on Woodward this weekend. 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

0: Welcome back to Ford's From the Road Radio. I'm Guy Gordon, and we are at Woodward, where the smell of tire rubber, the rumble of V8s, and generations of automotive passion all come together on America's greatest cruising avenue. For the next hour, we're celebrating the car that has become an icon not just in Detroit, but around the world, Mustang. And Ford is showing up in a big way this year. We'll take a closer look at the incredible new Mustang Dark Horse Supercharged Convertible, a machine that blends open-air freedom with serious performance. We'll also talk about the Mustang GTD Competition Edition, a vehicle that pushes the boundaries of what a street-legal Mustang can be. But Mustang's story isn't just about horsepower. It's about a brand that continues to connect with enthusiasts, collectors, families, and first-time owners alike. While competitors come and go, Mustang continues to write its own chapter in American automotive history. Over the next hour, we'll hear from Ford engineers, designers, and enthusiasts who live and breathe the pony car. We'll dive into what's driving Mustang's momentum, what makes these latest models so special, and why this legendary nameplate continues to inspire drivers over six decades after it first hit the road. Stick around. If you love performance, heritage, and the unmistakable sound of a Mustang accelerating onto Woodward Avenue, this hour's for you. Big horsepower, open-air freedom, and unmistakable Mustang attitude. Up next, Eric Gruneveld joins us to talk about the Mustang Dark Horse Supercharged Convertible and what makes this machine unlike anything else on the road. That's next on From the Road Radio on WDVD 96.3 HD2 and streaming around the globe on fromtheroad.ford.com. From Mustang Alley to the world's biggest race circuits, you're listening to Ford From the Road Radio. Few vehicles capture the spirit of Woodward quite like a Mustang. Ford racing engineer Eric Gruneveld takes us inside the Mustang Dark Horse Supercharged Convertible, blending legendary V8 performance, modern technology, and open-top thrills. Here is Ari speaking with Ford's Dan Barbosa.
1: Ari, thanks so much for being here. For people seeing this car for the first time, what is the Dark Horse SC Convertible?
2: Yeah, thanks, Dan, for having me. So, at its heart, this is the ultimate expression of an open-air performance Mustang. Brought to you directly from Ford Racing. We took everything that our enthusiasts love about the Dark Horse SC, including a supercharged 5.2 V8 and a dual-clutch transmission, along with incredible performance, and created a convertible designed for drivers who want the ultimate top-down performance.
1: Now, I get you guys, we revealed, you know, the Dark Horse SC, the SC at the Ford Racing season launch, right? So why
2: was now
1: the right time to do the convertible?
2: Yeah, so we saw this opportunity to give enthusiasts exactly something that they've been longing for. It's been since 2013 since we had a Ford performance Mustang variant. And Dark Horse SC is delivering on that. It's been a long wait. The time has come. And we believe that our customers are going to say it's been worth the wait because this is one awesome, awesome product.
1: Nice. All right, let's talk power. What makes this car special when you get behind the wheel?
2: Well, the first thing that comes to mind is the power, like you said. So 795 horsepower, 660 foot-pounds of torque. It is incredible, all coming from that supercharged 5.2 V8 with the 7-speed DCT. That is really what stands out from the experience. And with the top down, your connectivity to the environment as well as the car, you're hearing every bit of that exhaust note. You're hearing the supercharger. You have the wind rushing through your hair. It is just an incredible experience overall.
1: Would you be able to hear us on the radio while you're driving this in the convertible?
2: Yes. From a top up perspective, yes, you'd be able to hear it. Top down, it depends on how loud you want to have the audio, but It's tuned appropriately so that you can. It's a very livable car.
1: Great.
2: Yeah.
1: You know, you and the engineering team started with a very capable platform. What changes were made specifically for the convertible?
2: So we started with the Dark Horse SC foundation and spent a lot of time tuning the chassis elements, whether it's the springs, the bars, or the MagnaRide dampers. And we wanted to develop this car to be more of a grand touring vehicle as opposed to setting the ultimate lap times like a coupe, like the Dark Horse SC coupe. This is more about comfortable, long, scenic drives with the performance that you expect from Ford Racing in the vehicle.
1: So you've called it a grand touring machine. What does that mean really in like Mustang terms?
2: Mustang terms, well, a grand touring machine is really something that's comfortable, suitable for a long drive. So we've leaned a bit more into the street driving element of this product. So this is for exhilarating street driving as opposed to track, like ultimate track times. So we've tuned the vehicle, and the vehicle dynamics team has done a wonderful job of tuning the chassis so that it's very comfortable for long drives, but still gives you that characteristic Dark Horse SC performance. The steering precision, etc., is there on this vehicle, but really comfortable for long drives.
1: And so style is obviously a big part of the Mustang appeal. What details should enthusiasts look out for with the Dark Horse SC convertible?
2: So, as you'll recall from the season launch when we revealed the vehicle, the face of the vehicle is the same. And we had a lot of comments about how menacing the front of the Dark Horse SE looked. It hasn't lost any of that. Obviously, it has a convertible top on it. It changes a little bit of the appearance of the vehicle, but unmistakably a Dark Horse SE variant. In addition to that, so we have a new color that you're going to be seeing today, this precision purple color. So that's a new color, really cool, really excited about that color. Along with that, we also have a space gray interior, so something that we haven't offered on Dark Horse SC to date, providing a lighter color option, which I think some customers of a convertible are going to appreciate, especially in full sun. We also have unique brake caliper colors. So we have a silver Argento color that we're offering. That's standard on this vehicle. And then we have a number of interior appointments, lots of carbon fiber like we have on the coupe. It looks fantastic overall.
1: So what do you think owners are going to love most about this car?
2: I think it's the combination of the power and the sound, the freedom, and that performance that's unique to Ford Racing. It really is an awesome balance. Now, I get the opportunity to drive these cool cars before everybody else gets a chance to drive them. And really, what this car does is really special in terms of what the team has managed to do and make this car feel the part, actually targeted at that grand touring position. So,
1: we're talking to Ted Ryan like later in the show, you know, and he talks about the history of Mustang and everything like that. You know, and have you ever noticed that people have very distinct memories specifically from their time owning a Mustang or even especially a Mustang convertible?
2: Yeah. So, I go back to the convertibles that I've had. I've had six different Mustangs in my past. And even for my family, like my boys talk about their memories specifically about being in the convertible. It's always a story anchored on the convertible Mustang that we had. So, and I think with this product, you're just going to amplify as the performance is better. Everything about this car is better than anything we've ever done for a performance Mustang. The memories are amplified. It's turned up tenfold in terms of the memories, the performance. It's just an awesome vehicle overall for that.
1: Well, especially with the V8.
2: Oh, for sure. For sure.
1: All right, so finally, where can enthusiasts learn more and get one in their driveway?
2: Well, it's going to be available to order later this year, expected to arrive in showrooms in 2027, targeting just in time for the nice weather. So really excited about customers getting behind the wheel and experiencing everything about this awesome product.
1: Can't wait to get out there with the top down.
2: All right. Yeah, you bet.
1: Thank you so much. Appreciate
2: it. Of course. Thank you. Thanks, Dan.
0: Coming up, we're talking about one of the most extreme Mustangs ever created. Joe Bellino will join us to discuss the Mustang GTD Competition Edition, a street-legal performance machine inspired by the race car that's taking Mustang to the world's most demanding tracks. And later, get ready to go off-road with the legendary nameplate Bronco when we take you to where the road ends and the adventure begins. 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
3: Watch closely. We're about to put this new Ford Mustang through its paces. The Mustang interior is completely new. Its controls have been placed within easy reach and designed to be easily operated, all of which allows Mustang to perform beautifully, even standing still. This is the new Mustang.

0: I'm Jim Farley. Welcome to the new season of Drive. Cars say a lot about who we are.
1: I have a lucky streak of finding a parking place.
2: Really?
1: I'll pull into a parking lot and I'll say, one's going to appear right away. And sure enough, someone's pulling out.
0: On Drive, we talk to all kinds of remarkable people about what they drive and what drives them. Yes, we talk a lot about cars.
2: I will tell you that every single one of those buses drives differently. They literally have their own personalities.
0: But we also talk a lot about work.
3: We have to get reconnected as a country to that part of the workforce on which we rely.
0: And our mission in life.
4: Maybe we can take what I'm doing in person and put it on the internet. 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
0: And just having fun.
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7: Wherever you're listening from, welcome to Ford from the Road Radio. I'm Guy Gordon. Track bred, road legal, and unmistakably Mustang. Joe Bellino joins us to talk about the Mustang GTD Competition Edition and the performance credentials that set it apart. Back to Dan Barbosa.
8: Joe Bellino, thanks so much for being here. You know, I know what a Mustang GTD is. You know, I'm sure everybody else does. But if they don't, or some of our viewers don't know what it is, what is this great vehicle called the GTD?
9: Well, first, thanks for having me. I'm excited to talk about it. So Mustang GTD is our most advanced, capable street legal Mustang ever. It's the most audacious one we've ever produced. We've taken learnings from our GT3 race program and provide them to the road-going vehicle. The goal was simple. We wanted to create a Mustang that could compete with the best in the world, and we certainly did that.
8: Great. And you know, Ford has built some incredible performance vehicles over the years. Why is the GTD such like a benchmark milestone?
9: Yeah, it really is the pinnacle of Ford racing. It's all the results of engineering, testing, racing, and innovation. It shows what happens when our engineers and designers come together and are challenged to push beyond what we normally ask them to do.
8: And the Nürburgring record, I said that right, Nürburgring?
9: Yeah, okay, Nürburgring.
8: Perfect. My German's a little off these days. It's gotten a lot of attention. So what makes that achievement so important?
9: Yeah, for those that don't know, Nürburgring is the most demanding racetrack in the world. It's basically 13 miles of continuous hell, and every aspect of the vehicle gets tested there, from our power to our handling to our braking. It really puts the Mustang on this unique stage, and a 640 lap time is something the team is incredibly proud of.
8: Yeah, and you improved the original lap time by more than 11 seconds. How do you find that kind of performance?
9: Yeah, it's not easy to do, so the team focused on four key areas. We wanted more power, improved aerodynamics, additional grip, and weight reduction. It's a great example of these little small improvements coming together to create this really great performance vehicle.
8: All right, so let's talk about what's under the hood. What can enthusiasts expect from this powertrain?
9: Yeah, so at the heart of the GTD competition is our supercharged 5.2-liter V8, producing more than 815 horsepower. It delivers incredible acceleration, responsiveness, and the kind of emotional experience that our enthusiasts expect from the brand.
8: So let's talk a little bit about aerodynamics. You guys have active aero on the GTD, and how did this play in achieving these results?
9: Yeah, so on a vehicle like GTD, aerodynamics are extremely important. So the car creates some huge downforce, and to keep it planted, we need the active aerodynamics to work. So features like our rear wing, our front dive planes, and all the active aerodynamics in the front and the rear of the car combine to help maximize grip and give us a ton of stability.
8: Now, are you really a Mustang owner if you don't love V8 performance, Joe?
9: I don't think so. I think you have to love it, right?
8: All right. So how does the GTD elevate that experience?
9: Yeah, so you still get the sound, emotion, and excitement that makes Mustang what it is. What changes is the level of capability that we deliver to our customers. So GTD will deliver a race car-like handling, braking, and performance while still maintaining the characteristic of what makes Mustang, Mustang.
8: But so how much of what we're seeing comes directly from Ford Racing's efforts?
9: There's a ton that comes from Ford Racing. So this is our laboratory of innovation. We're taking lessons we learned from our GT3 race car and bringing them directly to the street. It's our race to road messaging.
8: Got it. And what kind of reaction have you been hearing from enthusiasts that have been behind the wheel so far?
9: It's been incredible. They've certainly loved what we've put out there. Mustang fans understand the significance of this vehicle and what it represents for the brand. They're excited not only by the performance numbers, but also the engineering achievement that we brought.
8: And what does GTD say about Ford Racing's future?
9: It sends a strong message, I think, to where Ford intends to compete with the very best. Whether it's on racetracks or endurance racing, anywhere around the world, we're bringing GTD and vehicles like it to help push performance forward and inspire enthusiasts.
8: All right, and so I want to say January of 25, we kind of revealed the Spirit of America, and that was a GTD sort of like package that you guys had. And it's about celebrating American achievement. So, but this newest version that you guys are releasing introduces a striking new design. Talk to me about the inspiration behind the look and what enthusiasts will notice first.
9: Yeah, so for new for 27 model year is our refreshed Spirit of America. So for those who don't know Spirit of America, it really tells the story behind the ingenuity. So Craig Breedlove and the pioneer that helped push Spirit of America forward. This GTD is the next generation and evolving that. So we've done some new livery updates, unmistakable. It represents performance white body, asymmetrical stripes, really bringing everything GTD together on America's 250th birthday.
8: Great. And if people have some extra cash laying around, really want to get in a Mustang GTD, what's the process of getting it behind one?
9: Yeah, so we have an application process for GTD, which is currently closed, but we'd recommend everyone going to Ford.com on the GTD page and clicking that get info button. It'll come to us and we can filter through them.
8: Joe Bellino, thanks so much for joining us.
9: Thanks really for having me. Appreciate it.
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0: Hi, I'm Ted Ryan, Ford Heritage and Brand Manager. One of the things I love most about working in the archives is finding vehicles that tell a bigger story about America. One of those vehicles is a 1965 Mustang that spent its early life carrying visitors through Ford's Magic Skyway attraction at the New York World's Fair. More than 15 million people got their first look at a Mustang there, and many had no idea they were witnessing the birth of an American icon. Today, that same World's Fair Mustang has been inducted into the National Historic Vehicle Register. It's a reminder that some cars don't just reflect history, they become part of it. Until next time, thanks for listening, because understanding where we've been helps inspire where we're going.
1: From the driver's seat to your radio, I'm Guy Gordon. Welcome back to Ford From the Road Radio. From its groundbreaking debut in 1964 to today's world-class performance models, the Mustang story is one of innovation, passion, and cultural impact. Up next, Ted Ryan shares the history behind the legend and the reasons Mustang remains as relevant today as ever.
2: Ted, thanks so much for joining us. More than 60 years after its debut, why do you think Mustang remains so popular?
0: I think it's because Mustang is more than a car. It represents freedom, the open road, spirit, performance, all the things that a younger generation was looking for. But every generation has discovered Mustang in its own way, whether the introduction via the movies and Goldfinger, Mustang Sally, all the songs, through racing, through road trips, car culture. The amazing thing is that while Mustang continues to evolve, it's never lost the spirit that made people fall in love with it in the first place.
2: And Mustang is America's best-selling sports car. What does that say about the strength of the brand today?
0: In talking about Mustang and the brand today, I think people still love that spirit of optimism, but they also love the performance. They love what Mustang is going to mean on the open road, the ability to get into the car, put down the top if you got a convertible, hit the Pacific Coast Highway. It's that feeling and that expression of being in love with the open road, and every generation falls in love with it again.
2: And it's not just love here in America, but Mustang has passionate fans all over the world. What makes it such a global icon?
0: What makes the Mustang a global icon is that spirit of optimism. And we get emails and letters in the archives from people, collectors in Japan who have Mustangs, and Germany, you know, and it's this worldwide phenomena that people see the Mustang, they love the performance, they love the freedom it gives them, and they love the spirit of optimism. When you get in a Mustang, you're out for a fun ride, and that's a universal, not an American trait.
2: Got it. And then, you know, how important is Mustang's heritage and history to its continued success?
0: Mustang's heritage is critical because it's one of the longest running nameplates in American automotive history. And to keep that strength, to be able to generation after generation be rediscovered and to have every generation fall in love with it, they fall in love with the performance, but they also know that they're driving the Mustang their grandfather drove or their father drove. And you get that continued handed down to the next generation with Mustang. It's always there. It's always going to be powerful, have performance, and represent freedom. And that heritage is what drives it forward.
2: I mean, one of the cool things, one of the original World's Fair Mustangs was recently added to the National Historic Vehicle Registry. Why is that such a meaningful milestone?
0: It was a great milestone to have the Mustang, World's Fair Mustang, added to the National Register because it represented a couple of different things. The freedom and optimism Mustang, the way that Ford was innovative and introduced it at the World's Fair. It was, you actually got in a Mustang and you went on the ride. And it represented so many different things that I was working with a group to make sure that we had a Mustang that was representative of Mustang that was added to the registry. And we chose the World's Fair one because it just hit on so many levels.
2: All right. And recently, the Mustang helped open the Gordie Howe International Bridge, connecting the U.S. and Canada. Why was the Mustang such a perfect vehicle for that moment?
0: Because Mustang is across the bridge on both ways. The engines are made in Canada, but the vehicles are assembled at Flat Rock and Mustang. And so it was a perfect way to combine together the best of Canada and the best of the U.S. And what better way to do it than have a Mustang be one of the first vehicles across the Gordie Howe Bridge?
2: And so Mustang has survived and thrived while many competitors have come and gone. What do you think is its secret to longevity?
0: The secret to Mustang's longevity is that it reinvents itself for every generation. The baby boomers got the car that they were looking for, inexpensive, but it's sporty. Then along comes Shelby, and it becomes a more muscly car. But the Fox body has its devotees. Every generation has rediscovered Mustang because they're rediscovering something about themselves. They like optimism. They like the spirit of the open road, and that's what Mustang delivers.
2: And how much of Mustang's success comes from that passionate community of owners enthusiasts?
0: Mustang is nothing without its owners. The collectors clubs, the enthusiast meetups, the intergenerational families. I'm intergenerational. My father had one. I've had one. My son drives one today. So, you know, every generation rediscovers the Mustang. And that's what propels it forward. Mustang will be around 60 years from now with different generations driving a completely different body style.
2: Got it. And you've met so many Mustang owners over the years. What are some of the stories and experiences that stand out the most?
0: The thing that I love when I meet these intergenerational owners is the father-son, grandfather-grandmother combination where they're passing down the knowledge of what they had with their car. Oh, I bought my first Mustang, and here's what we did. The first Mustang ever sold was to Gail Wise, a school teacher in Chicago. So it's a vehicle that transcends gender and everything else. Everybody loves the Mustang because they love what comes with it, and that's optimism and the spirit of the open road.
2: Great. And for someone who's never driven a Mustang, I can't believe that person would never have driven a Mustang. What makes the experience so special?
0: What makes a Mustang, driving a Mustang special, is you get in the car and you feel like you can go anywhere, whether you're driving a manual or a stick, the 10-speed automatic, whether you're in a vintage one. You know, there, nothing draws more attention than pulling up to a stoplight in a convertible vintage first-gen Mustang. Everybody's going to stop and look at you. And that's part of the Mustang experience, is you get in a Mustang because you want people to look at you and go, oh, that's a Mustang person. You know, it's just like wearing a Rolex. You get Rolex people, you get Mustang people.
2: And Mustang means something different to every generation. You even just touched on that a little bit. Why do you think it connects and continues to connect with new audiences?
0: I think the Mustang connects with new audiences because of its core principle of the performance and the speed and the freedom and the open road, because those are things. I love my Ford Explorer. I've got one right now, and I get in, I'm driving it, but that's not like getting in my Mustang. It's a different feeling when you get in a Mustang, and every generation that rediscovers that, they fall back in love with what they were looking for.
2: And looking ahead, I know you're a guy that looks behind mostly, but looking ahead, what excites you most about the future of Mustang?
0: What excites me the most about the future of Mustang is the leadership of Ford Motor Company is in love with the Mustang, and we keep applying the best of what we're learning to every generation of Mustang. From Bill Ford, who said that there'd always be a Mustang, to Jim Farley, who's loved Mustang since he was a teenager, you can feel that passion, and that goes down. And the archives, we work with the teams that are working on the next generation, and we're constantly pulling all the colors that have been, not so they can go back and make a 65, but so that they can take the DNA of what made a 65 Mustang so special and apply it to the next generation. We're always going to learn, we're always going to grow, and make the best Mustang possible.
2: So let's talk about that a little more. How does Ford balance honoring that heritage while continuing to innovate?
0: You have to innovate, and you have to make the vehicle be a special vehicle. At the same time, Mustang has a 60-plus year heritage, so if you can pick out a color, the teal-green Fox body that we did this year was a perfect homage to that vintage vehicle of the 80s with leg warmers and boom boxes. Well, we don't want to go back and redo it exactly, but if we can pay respect to the past while always making sure we have the best technology, the best vehicle that we can do. If you can have a nod to the past with a Fox body dial cluster or something like that, you're giving Easter eggs to the fans of the older generations.
2: What is that emotional connection people have with this vehicle?
0: If the people who have driven a Mustang and own a Mustang, you're part of the family. You're in the Mustang, and those who haven't want to be in it. So when you pull up to a traffic light, even if you never owned one or driven one, you look at it and you think, God, I'd love to try that one. And so at Woodward Dream Cruise, where you see so many Mustangs, it's just an amazing feeling. And I love watching the generations of them go by, and the Fox body people have their favorites, and even the Mustang 2 people have, you know, they love that car as well. But the newest one is always there. My son is in his 5-liter manual transmission Mustang.
2: Awesome. Ted, thank you so much. I really appreciate it.
0: Thank you.
1: Coming up, Jim Farley talks with automotive creator and engineer Christina Roeke about project cars, learning through mistakes, and inspiring more women to pursue careers in STEM. 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
3: Bronco really touched a moment in American history where people didn't know they wanted it, but once they saw it, they were like, ooh, that's what I need.
4: The rise, fall, and rebirth of the Ford Bronco is a metaphor for the last 50 years in America. It was born into a world of tie-dye shirts and peace signs.
3: You know, the emergence of the Bronco really lines up with a whole new era of America. You've got the baby boomer generation coming into their own, got the women's liberation movement, you've got the civil rights movement. All of these things are sort of happening in the 1960s.
4: It came of age in the 1970s.
5: It was revered for being unapologetically big and boisterous.
4: And it survived a horrific midlife crisis in the 90s.
6: We're seeing live pictures right now. The football hero believed to be a passenger in that Ford Bronco.
4: And then suddenly, it disappeared.
7: It was something that we never got answers to, and to this day, I still don't know whatever happened.
4: But the Bronco didn't die. 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

0: 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Jim Farley sits down with mechanical engineer, automotive creator, and Detroit native Christina Roeke. From turning wrenches on her first project car to inspiring the next generation of women in STEM, it's a conversation about passion, perseverance, and the power of the car community.
1: Thank you. And one of the things that I think about your content that's so refreshing, and just encourage everyone to check you out, Christina, is that you make mistakes. What gave you the confidence to go there? Because that's very refreshing. It feels like when I was growing up, you know, everyone wanted to be different. Today, everyone wants to be the same and they want to be perfect. You know, everyone has filters and they're trying to be like their best self, which is great. But there's not an appreciation as much as I think there should be around being vulnerable online. But you are when it comes to our, you know, industry. Where did you get the confidence? Where did that come from?
2: Well, I want to say it's amazing that you even recognize that as a Ford CEO. I only can imagine your head's running in 20 different directions at all times. Sure. So for you to notice that is actually very, very cool and inspiring. I definitely recognized that when I was looking before I entered the world of social media. I would notice that everyone was very, you know, sharp edges and making sure everything's perfect and there's no mistakes to be made. And this car, this project is going to be start to finish, ended perfectly, and it's going to run. And I said, well, that's not very practical or real. Yeah. And how would people have a car in their garage that they're working on only when they have some times in the weekends, and you know, they messed up a bolt and now it's just back ordered for who knows how long, and now they need a specific part that they can't find because the dealership doesn't make that part anymore or sell it. And I think that I really wanted to highlight that that's part of the car journey. That's part of the car building journey. And that's part of the challenges you face. But, you know, you can look at it on a positive light or a negative light.
1: You know, one of the things that I know you've experienced a lot, too, is working on a car is a problem solving exercise. There's a physical part of it. There's an intellectual part of it. And there's also a kind of like, I got to solve this problem and there's no manual to do it. And What I like is that often when I can't break through on a problem, I'll get frustrated. Now I've learned to take a step back, even take a day off or whatever. And strangely, I will find a way to solve the problem, you know, just thinking about it a little bit more, but not while you're doing it, by taking it a time out. Do you find that? And can you give an example to the listeners of that so they can understand what you go through every day?
2: Yes. I think that it's very true what you say. I think taking a step back and just doing something else completely different, having a coffee, going for a walk, and either sometimes it takes a full day or sometimes it takes a full weekend to go back and be like, wow, I can't believe that's what I was stuck on, but now I've realized it. I think one of the an example that kind of comes into mind right away was my 350Z. There was a time where I was just working on the cam position sensor. It's something very simple. There's so much work. I mean, there's so much online forums and stuff on this platform, and I'm just like, for the life of me, I can't figure it out right now. And that was at that time, the project car that I was working on, 350Z, was also my daily. And I was like, I need to get
1: this. So I have to fix it or else I'm getting a ride from someone else. Yeah,
2: exactly. So I'm like, either I'm going to miss school tomorrow or I have to figure this out. Mm. And, you know, stepped aside and, you know, well, sometimes I just kept going at it, right? I think that's the thing about us car people is we like to problem solve as well. So we keep troubleshooting. We keep trying different things and we're like, let's have our brain work. We know we can do it. We can solve this. And so to the point where you're just like, I've exhausted all options. I just need to take a step back and go back inside, sit down, have some food and take your mind off of it. And then just start on a fresh slate and be like, okay, what are we trying to troubleshoot? And kind of just talk to yourself and work it out by talking to yourself. And slowly but surely, you'll be like, wow, I didn't realize that the cam position sensor that I was putting on was kind of either faced in a different direction, or I wasn't tightening it down to the right torque spec, and it's causing it not to turn over. So that's kind of something that definitely sparks a memory in my mind, because I had to drive that car around, and it was my project car.
1: And your boyfriend and you guys make a really good team. Like, you have a lot of fun, and, you know, you kind of juxtapose each other. Have you ever gotten into, like, a legit conflict or fight after you've done content? Or is it all as kind of healthy and kind of well-intentioned as the content seems? Like, what happens actually?
2: Yeah, no, good question. I think during our challenge series, of course, we have challenge series where we'll have a set budget and we have to customize these cars. And during those times, we're actually competing and we want to win the audience's vote for whatever reason, yes, or whatever, obviously for a reason. But yeah, so during those times, it's like, do I want to ask him a question, or do I want to suggest something? Because usually we like to kind of offer our opinion on how the car might look better. But I'm just like, in that case scenario, do I want to tell him how his car can look better? Mm-hmm. I don't think so. So I'm going to keep it to myself. But so there's that aspect of it. There's certain aspects when our car breaks down and I want his input, but then I don't think it's that, and he thinks it's that, and we keep going back and forth. There was a time I remember on DeQuinder. My car bogged out. I ran out of gas, and he's like, no, it's a bigger issue.
1: DeQuinder's a street in Detroit, very famous one.
2: Yes, yep. Very popular one. And so we were heading to Woodward. And so Woodward is a very notable street that all the car community hangs around during the weekends. And so we were heading towards that direction. My car stalls out, and I said, I'm just out of gas. And he said, no, you're not. There's a bigger issue. Let's get it towed to one of our friends' shops or to your garage. I said, no, let's push it to the gas station. The gas station is right there. And he's like,
1: right.
2: You know, he's like, I'm going to trust you on this. We're going to push it there. And if it's not just gas, like, I told you so. And so it was high heat. We pushed the car to the gas station, filled it up, and it started right up. And I'm like, I told
1: nice.
2: You. And I'm like, I know my car, and I know it was just the gas. And yeah, so it's moments.
1: God,
2: like,
1: that sounds. I'm glad that relationships haven't changed much between your generation and mine. That happens every day in my household. So that's great. And so you guys have a lot of fun. Like, your content is really fun. These competitions, you're always doing a lot of fun stuff together and individually. How do you come up with your ideas?
2: Yeah, that's a great question. Yeah, we're always having so much fun. I think another aspect besides cars, when we're actually working on cars together at the warehouse now or in the garage, we also get to travel to different events. So we both went to the Ford Performance season launch.
1: In Charlotte, North Carolina, yep.
2: Yes, it's such an amazing and thrilling experience. I mean, we got, you know, behind the wheel at Charlotte Motor Speedway. It was super amazing. Yeah. But so when it comes to me and my boyfriend and working on cars and coming up with ideas, I think it's just slow conversations. Either we'll laugh about something and we're like, wait, no, that's not actually funny, that we can actually make that work.
1: For the audience, Christina produced a video on the new Bronco that has hit so far 25 million views. I mean, it's by far the most watched Bronco content I've seen globally ever since we brought the Bronco back. And I was curious to ask from you, you know, what do you think hit the nerve? Is it like the way you did the content, or the vehicle itself, probably a combination? But why do you think that struck such a nerve with people in a good way?
2: Yeah, I think when it comes to specific content, it does have to somewhat be relatable. And I think that that's really important. I'd like to say that it's partially is the genuine part of it, that kind of, I know that I'm doing it out of a good heart and with good intentions, that something will come good out of it. And I think that's where the engagement and the audience also kind of connect with. And so then one after the other, it's like a chain reaction. It just blows up and it does good.
1: Okay. And then the last two questions, and these are really important for me, is the first one is, what advice would you give me as the CEO of Ford?
2: Wow. That's an amazing question. And the CEO has never asked me that question, first of all. So I think that's really amazing. And I think that's probably the biggest thing I'm going to take out of this podcast, too, is honestly, from the bottom of my heart, is just never forget to keep giving back to the community. I think, you know, the Motor City, and we have such a strong community here, and I think we always have such great helping hands, and I think leading the next generation by offering these STEM programs and offering programs within school districts will really take us to the next level for sure.
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0: From the first Mustang that cruised Woodward decades ago to the new Dark Horse SC convertible and GTD models turning heads here today, one thing remains true. Mustang continues to define American performance. Thanks for spending the hour with us from Mustang Alley. I'm Guy Gordon. Coming up next, we're heading from the pavement to the trail as we make our way to the Bronco Corral for an hour focused on adventure, capability, and life beyond the beaten path. 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I'm Guy Gordon. We are now at the Bronco Corral, where adventure isn't just a weekend hobby, it's a way of life. For the next hour, we're turning our attention to one of the biggest success stories in the Ford lineup, Bronco. What began as a legendary off-road nameplate has evolved into a full-blown community of explorers, overlanders, campers, and weekend warriors who believe getting there should be just as exciting as arriving. We'll spend time exploring the new Bronco-Filson collaboration, a partnership built around durability, craftsmanship, and a shared passion for the outdoors. We'll also hear practical off-roading tips from experts who know what it takes to confidently tackle everything from rocky trails to backcountry adventures. But Bronco's success is about more than just capability. 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We'll look at how quality, durability, and customer feedback continue shaping the products coming out of Ford today. We'll hear stories from Bronco owners, engineers, and the people behind the scenes who make these vehicles ready for wherever life takes you. So whether your idea of adventure is a remote mountain trail or simply taking the scenic route home from Woodward, stay with us. We're heading off-road for the next hour. We're back on Ford From the Road Radio. Few vehicles have captured the spirit of adventure quite like Bronco. And now Ford is teaming up with another iconic American brand known for rugged gear and outdoor exploration, Filson. The result is the first ever Bronco Filson, a premium off-road SUV designed for people who don't just admire the outdoors, they live in it. 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
4: And we are joined by Haley Skyko, Bronco brand manager. Haley, let's start with the obvious question. Why Filson?
5: Oh, yeah, it's a great one. I think it's so important to note that not only do we have so much of the same underlying DNA of how our brands both run, running to build truly a brand essence around capability, durability, and giving people the opportunity to really enjoy and feel confident in the outdoors and doing things in the outdoors. Us with Bronco wanting to provide it on the product side and Filson providing it on the good side of gear and quality material for those that really want to hone into going out to make memories, doing it in things that they love. So us coming together, we know that we're able to provide customers an authentic product fused with both brands wanting to come together and really give people the opportunity to feel confident outdoors.
4: There are lots of special editions out there. What makes the Bronco Filson different?
5: Yeah, a big one on this is it's not just a marketing tactic. It's not slapping a badge on a vehicle. It's not just putting the name and calling it a day. We literally work side by side internally from design to engineering to functionality to really understanding how do we make this come to life to put our best foot forward for both brands. And so much time, effort, dedication, and teamwork went into it. So this one is something that's long seated of us really coming together to really build something for people to really enjoy, not just admire or feel like it was an inspiration or aesthetic look. This was truly from the ground up a huge project for us.
4: Yeah. And speaking about not being an aesthetic look, Bronco owners are passionate about capability. What should they know about what's under the hood?
5: Oh my gosh. Bronco Filson is a huge, huge one for us. And we were so, so excited to announce all the goodness of getting the refined and premium look and feel with truly the hardware and hardcore capability of what Bronco is all about. So Bronco Filson comes standard with Sasquatch package. So you're going to get the 35-inch tires, front and rear locking differentials, Fox shocks, which is huge. And the biggest news for us to announce was we're actually bringing the 3.0 liter EcoBoost engine V6 into this one. And we don't have that in the lineup right now outside of Raptor. So to be able to bring that to our customers to give them performance, capability, and truly just the refined look that they're looking for. It's awesome. And it comes with all of the capable hardware that you see on all of our Broncos today, having goat modes and truly being able to turn things on like trail turn assist, being able to take you off road and doing the things that you love and feeling good while you do it.
4: And so when people first step inside, what immediately stands out?
5: Oh, it truly is the refined, authentic feeling of craftsmanship. I mean, you see a ton of inspiration on Filson all throughout the vehicle, both on the exterior and the interior, but from rugged woven fabrics to quilted leather, brass accents, we have radiant copper, little touches of color, as well as true functional design, having door bags on the front door panels and the seat backs of the front seats, both inspired by Filson, but giving true functionality to make you feel like you're going to be able to go and feel like you can put your gear in there, you can feel trusted, and it feels like a really beautiful, refined look.
4: And so I heard that this is the quietest Bronco ever. How did the team accomplish that?
5: Yeah, this is huge. We've been improving our overall inside quietness since 2021 and launch, but this one is 20% less perceived wind noise than our base Bronco today, which is huge. And something that pairing that with upgraded seats, having an enhanced audio system, really just working on how do we not only improve airflow, seating, and acoustic treatments to make it quieter, but then take it a step further and also give people just an upgraded feel and sound throughout the entire experience of being in a Bronco Filson.
4: Well, let's talk styling a little bit more. What are some of your favorite design details?
5: Oh my gosh. To me, the biggest win and what I love about Bronco Filson is there's so much uniqueness to it coming to the Bronco family. So this isn't just taking colors off of the base and putting it on Filson. We have two unique exterior colors, literally just for Filson, which is so phenomenal. And again, tied back to working with Filson on truly understanding the root of colors that matter to them and the meanings behind them. So being able to work on that, the unique grill, we have such amazing look of wheel and just the colors and accents throughout from the bucky on the tailgate, the trail sights being color. It's phenomenal. And overall, the look just finishes to feel so cohesively premium for customers that want to really enjoy an upgraded look.
4: And, you know, Ford enthusiasts love themselves a good limited edition. So tell us about the first edition.
5: Yeah, this one's awesome. The Bronco Filson First Edition truly celebrates launching this partnership and doing it with a lot of exclusivity and it feeling like you're truly stepping into something that was done with so much care. So it has a unique center console badge, those cargo bags that you'll see in the sports tube in the rear of the vehicle. Those are standard on the First Edition, which is great. And it comes with just truly understanding Filson-inspired features throughout the entire vehicle. And it's a super special package for those that are enthusiasts and collectors.
4: Yeah, and the Bronco community is one of the most passionate in the automotive world. How do you think owners will connect with this vehicle?
5: Yeah, it's been great just to see the feedback and the sentiment so far since going live with launch in June and seeing how people have responded to it and how the forums are picking up. I think overall, Bronco owners will truly just understand and recognize the authenticity on this one. This wasn't created for a trend or for a fad or to be viral. This was truly built for people who genuinely want to be outdoors doing the things that they love and having a trusted vehicle to be able to enjoy and do those experiences. So whether you're going camping, fly fishing, hunting, or simply just exploring the trails and the outdoors, this is who this Bronco is for, and we know that customers recognize that.
4: All right, when can people see one for themselves?
5: Yeah, so ordering will open in the fall of 2026, just coming up here around the corner, which is great. And then vehicles will start arriving in early 2027. The great news is we literally put on a Bronco Filson tour because we really wanted people to get in and literally immerse themselves into both brands and the vehicle before we actually launch these and bring them on lots. So this truly gives people a chance to come up and see it and learn more about the design and the materials and durability.
4: And the Bronco Filson Tour will actually be here at Woodward and at the Filson store this weekend down on Canfield. So, yes, Haley Skyko, it's always great to chat with you. Thanks so much for making the time. I really appreciate it.
5: Of course. Thank you so much, Dan.
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7: Bronco really touched a moment in American history where people didn't know they wanted it, but once they saw it, they were like, ooh, that's what I need.
8: The rise, fall, and rebirth of the Ford Bronco is a metaphor for the last 50 years in America. 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
7: You know, the emergence of the Bronco really lines up with a whole new era of America. You've got the baby boomer generation coming into their own, got the women's liberation movement, you've got the civil rights movement. All of these things are sort of happening in the 1960s.
8: It came of age in the 1970s.
9: It was revered for being unapologetically big and boisterous.
8: And it survived a horrific midlife crisis in the 90s.
10: We're seeing live pictures right now. The football hero believed to be a passenger in that Ford Bronco.
8: And then suddenly, it disappeared.
11: It was something that we never got answers to, and to this day, I still don't know whatever happened.
8: But the Bronco didn't die. 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
1: Chase Gentry, thanks so much for being on Ford From the Road Radio. You know, Chase, as a Bronco owner, you know, Bronco has become one of the most recognizable off-road vehicles on the planet. What makes it such a great adventure vehicle?
2: I think what makes Bronco such a great adventure vehicle, one, it's an icon that's, you know, everyone is familiar with the Bronco nameplate. So that's a huge part of it. It just is, as far as the stigma and the, you know, the excitement around the vehicle itself. But more importantly, when it comes to adventure, it's just so capable out of the box. You know, when you want to get out and go do something with your family or maybe after work on a Friday for the weekend, you know, it's anything that can sort of take off a little bit of stress and anxiety of preparing to go for an adventure. And what's so cool about the Bronco specifically is you literally just have to put gas and then point the headlights to whatever you're wanting to do. And it's most likely going to do it.
1: And you wrote a great piece about like tips for off-roading for Ford From the Road, which kind of made me want to interview you for this. So a lot of people are interested in off-roading, but aren't sure where to start. What's your best advice for beginners?
2: I mean, I think the biggest thing that I like to tell people is one, just do. And I know that's kind of a simple answer, but, you know, if you're just sort of, you know, you have the itch to, you know, want to explore or, you know, do something out of the ordinary, it doesn't have to be some grand, you know, 3,000 mile cross country adventure where you're planning to drive to Mount Everest and back. You know, it's more like, you know, do a quick Google search and find, you know, the nearest state park or maybe national park around you and just go for the day or for the weekend. Start small. And then as you progressively, you know, dig into more adventures, you'll kind of figure out what means and, you know, excites you the most. And you just kind of push that envelope on the adventure, I guess, on the scale of it.
1: All right, so let's just talk about when you're out there on the off-road. You know, Ford has partnered with OnX to give eligible owners 1 year of access to the app. How does that help Bronco owners to get out, to get more out of their adventure?
2: Yeah, kind of like what I was talking about. I mean, like OnX Off-Road is such a, you know, it's such a powerful tool because it allows you to sort of prepare for what you're going to get yourself into. You know, you can get on OnX Off-Road, you know, go to hit the Discovery tab. It'll show you trails that are, you know, close to you or nearby. It'll also kind of give you trail reports, you know, from other users that have already done the trails. It'll tell you sort of what vehicles they've done them in. So that way you have a little bit of an idea and guidance on, you know, hey, I can do that or that looks fun. And then once you, you know, tap on one of those things, you know, it'll map out the entire route, gives you how long it is, trail conditions, and, you know, pick camp spots if you want to stay overnight. It's just having information and being prepared gives you confidence to go out and try something new without, you know, the worry of can I do this or not? And, you know, can I get back home or where is this going to take me versus just kind of going into it blind?
1: Yeah, and one of the biggest concerns people have is losing cell service. So how does OnX help with that?
2: Yeah. So, I mean, again, part of OnX, you know, it's such a powerful tool because, you know, when you get really remote, you know, there's a lot of cases, you know, let's get real. Cell phone service has gotten a lot better over the years, but there's still, you know, scenarios where you get super off grid and really remote where you just don't have any signal or service. So OnX has the capability of downloading, you know, a set perimeter of mileage, depending on where you're at, you can do like a 10 mile radius, 20 mile radius or whatever, and download those maps for that specific area. So that way, no matter what, cell service or not, all of that data is saved to your device. That way, you know exactly where the trail is at, how to get in and out, and again, those trail conditions. So no matter if you have service or not, you have the information readily available.
1: Cool. Chase, what are some of the most important things every off-roader should do before hitting the trail?
2: Well, I think it's just being prepared. You know, like food, gas, water, you know, making sure that you're prepared for the day that you have planned, checking Onyx Off-Road so you know exactly what the trail is going to look like. Personally, I like to just get my vehicle a once over too, kind of pop the hood, check underneath, make sure there's no things that just, you know, visibly just looks out of the ordinary, so I'm prepared. And, you know, again, just being prepared for what the day is, you know, got unfolded for you.
1: All right. And one tip experienced off-roaders often talk about is airing down. Why is that so important?
2: Yeah, airing down. If I'm leaving pavement, I air down my tires. It increases the ride, you know, comfort of the, you know, your driver experience. Your tire sort of acts as a secondary suspension. So if you air down your tire, the tire, you know, essentially enlarges, the footprint gets bigger, the tire gets squishier, the tire becomes less, you know, it's less likely to get a punctured tire because the tire now flexes over a jagged rock versus just kind of like bouncing off of one. And also just helps mechanical sympathy on the rest of the vehicle. Again, it's just another measure of comfort and capability when you're going off-road.
1: All right. And when you are off-road, Bronco offers a variety of GOAT modes, go over any terrain. How do these help drivers on the trail?
2: Yeah, so the GOAT modes just gives the driver a ton of confidence because depending on the scenario that you're in, you can literally put your dial into rock crawl mode, for example. If you're on a super rocky trail, the vehicle is going to change shift calibrations, put it in four low, activate your locking differentials, you know, or if you're, you know, out in some sand, out in Glamis or something, you know, you put it in sand mode. Again, the vehicle optimizes its driving inputs to make sure that that vehicle is going to get in and out of that specific situation. It just, again, having those GOAT modes literally allows you to go over any type of terrain because all the guesswork is already done for you versus having to sit there and wonder which button, which locker to activate. You literally put it in the mode and it does everything for you, which is really cool.
1: All right. And what's one misconception that you've heard people have about off-roading?
2: I think, you know, somebody that's never done before, you tell somebody that's brand new is one, they're a little intimidated by it, and they also think that off-roading is just driving off the face of the earth or, you know, sinking your vehicle in a pond or something. And that's not really what it is. It's just, it can be a, you know, a maintained gravel road out into, you know, a national forest, or it could be driving up top of the world in Moab. But just, there's so many variables in between, but it doesn't have to be, oh my gosh, this is just the craziest thing, I'm going to damage my vehicle. The, you know, the Bronco is highly capable and it'll do a whole bunch of different things.
1: Got it. And for someone listening from around the world who's thinking about their first off-road adventure, what would you tell them?
2: It's go do it. You need to not wait. Just go do it. Once you do it, you're hooked.
1: Awesome. Chase Gentry, thanks so much for joining us, man. Appreciate it.
2: No problem. Thanks for having me.
0: So here's a question. Have you ever wanted to actually join the pit crew and get hands-on with Formula One drivers? Well, later, we'll catch up with America's horse in the race, the Ford Racing Team. We've got that and so much more just ahead on Ford From the Road Radio on 96.3 WDVD HD2 and streaming online at fromtheroad.ford.com.
3: Mustang! 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

0: Hi, I'm Ted Ryan, Ford Heritage and Brand Manager. One of my favorite discoveries in the archives is an early Bronco memo from 1962. It was called the GOAT Feasibility Study, G-O-A-T. They chose that because it was designed to go over any terrain. More than 60 years later, that's still one of the best descriptions of Bronco. It won races in Baja, worked on ranches, served forest rangers and law enforcement. It became a symbol of adventure for generations of owners. The reason Bronco has endured isn't because of any one moment in its history. It's because it's always represented the freedom to see what's over the next hill. That's the spirit that continues to define Bronco today. Until next time, thanks for listening, because understanding where we've been helps inspire where we're going.
1: 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What does it take to reinvent a 123-year-old company for a whole new era? Dan Barbosa sat down with Ford Chief Operating Officer Kumar Galhotra to talk about innovation, software, manufacturing, and the next chapter of Ford.
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2: Okay, and you know, quality has been such a focus. You know, we got the 2026 J.D. Power U.S. Industrial Quality Study Award. You know, where are you seeing the progress on that?
3: In two very distinct areas, both in initial quality, which means as we ship the vehicles, we are shipping fewer and fewer defects. And that was recently recognized by J.D. Power Initial Quality Study. We're number one in mass market brands, so we're seeing a lot of progress there. Secondly, we're improving the long-term durability of our products, long-term durability of engines, of transmissions, of axles, of all the major systems. So the vehicle basically should last a lot longer than the customer expected to last. And there's been a lot of progress in that area as well.
2: Okay. And, you know, what's something you've learned personally during this Ford transformation here?
3: Once you get the right people in the right jobs and create a culture of focus, of collaboration, magic happens. Things start to improve, and that's what we're seeing.
2: And can you think of a moment recently where you looked at something happening inside Ford and thought, that's the future right there?
3: Well, I can think of two places. I was in an assembly plant and saw the very, very creative things manufacturing engineering is doing with AI to both improve the quality of the vehicles and to assist our operators. So that area is very exciting. I was also visiting our future affordable EV that we recently announced called the Fathom. watching battery experts, manufacturing engineers, designers, the STA work together in real time to create an extremely innovative product that we're going to be able to retail at a very affordable price. Very exciting to me.
2: Yeah. No, let's stop with the hard questions here and let's get into the lightning round really quick. You ready?
3: Yeah.
2: Okay. All right. What is one Ford product that best represents the future of Ford?
3: Well, as you can imagine, as an engineer and a product guy, it's difficult for me to pick one. But I would say our iconic vehicles, Bronco. It's the power of an authentic brand. And people love our Broncos, the Mustangs. Maverick shows how affordability and innovation can come together. And, of course, our pickup trucks. I mean, F-150, can't go wrong with it.
2: Got it. You can't just pick one. I get it.
3: No, I can't.
2: I get it. I understand. So what's the technology you're most excited about?
3: Artificial intelligence. I think it's going to change how we design vehicles, how we design our factories, and how we manufacture vehicles.
2: All right. What's the most underrated thing happening at Ford?
3: The amount of work that's underway to modernize the entire industrial system of our company.
2: Okay. And what do you hope people think when they hear the word Ford, when Ford is said to them? The first thing that comes to their mind.
3: Should be trust, be quality, innovation. And, of course, products. We're a product company.
2: No boring cars.
3: No boring cars.
2: Got it. And if I sat down with you, hopefully, in 5 years from now, what would success look like for you and for Ford?
3: Look, we're a 123-year-old company. And 5 years from now, if we look back, it should look like we've built the strongest Ford yet in our history.
2: Kumar Galhotra, thank you so much. I really appreciate the time.
3: Thank you very much, Dan.
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0: 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If you love horsepower, heritage, and the open road, boy, have you come to the right place. Welcome back to Ford From the Road Radio. Few people know what it's like to be the best in the world at something. Daniel Ricciardo does. The Formula One winner joins us to talk about competition, pressure, success, and the perspective he gained throughout his racing career. Here's Daniel Ricciardo on Drive.
1: So few of us in life, billions of people on the planet, so few of us could say that we are the best of the world in one moment at one thing. Mm-hmm. It's very rare. There's just a few people. What does it feel like?
2: I won't lie, it feels powerful. Mm. You know, it's a weird thing. It's a weird power to have. It's like a superpower for that moment in time. As you said, on that day, you were the best in the world at doing a single thing. And it's powerful, so you're filled with this rush and this pride and this kind of almighty strength. Mm-hmm. But it's also very, I think at the same time, it's nearly, as high as it is, it's also very grounding. And I always felt maybe once the adrenaline ran down or I was on the podium and I could actually just take a beat, you become very reflective and very, just appreciative of,
1: I see.
2: Wow, like, all the go-karting days, and you really reflect on the bad days.
1: Yeah.
2: You know, the days that Dad was yelling at me and kicking my butt, and all the days where you thought you were maybe gonna not race again or just be over it, and you're like, we stayed on it, and now we're here, and wow. So it's like, my first win, when I got asked how did it feel crossing the line, it was relief. You know, that's because you put so much into it and you believe you can, but until you do, you're like, can I?
1: Yes.
2: So even before the joy kicks in, it's just relief. Like,
1: I totally know exactly what you're saying. Yes. I saw a great video of Johnny Rutherford, who in our country for a period of time was the IndyCar driver. And he was asked once, how did you know when it was the right time to retire? And his answer was fascinating for me. It's something I think about almost daily in my job. When is it the right time to give someone else the chance to lead Ford? And that's very situational. He said he had a terrible accident in Indy, and the reporter brought it up in that context. Did you retire because of this accident? He was upside down, methanol was pouring over his body. He had to take a big breath quickly because if there was a fire, the biggest risk for him was inhaling the fire, and that would burn his lungs. And he saw many of his competitors do that. Yeah. So he had taught himself, as soon as you go upside down, you feel the fuel on you. He wasn't scared of the fire. He had to hold his breath. And so the interviewer was like, was that the moment? He goes, actually, no, I wasn't scared of that. I retired because I came in the garage a couple times, and on reflection, I didn't ask the guys to make changes, and I always make changes.

0: extremely brave to also call it then and there, you know, because also everyone will keep expecting you to do it, and there'll always be someone who still believes in you that says you can.
1: Yeah, of course, yes.
0: It's so to look, I definitely had to try and understand a lot the last 12 months about, you know, the career coming to an end. And it's like timing, you know, because you know you're not really going to get it back. You know, once it's once it's gone, it's gone for the most part. And so 2022, I had a I struggled a lot my second year at McLaren. They let me go. So then 2023, I started without a seat. And that was like, I was kind of, is this maybe it? Like, do I just call it now? But I knew there was still some burning desire in me.
1: And we all wanted you to race. We're all Daniel Ricciardo fans. Like who didn't want you to race again and win again?
0: And that's
1: everyone. All of us wanted that happen.
0: I appreciate it. And that's where I really needed to try and look at myself in the mirror. And it was like, okay, forget what the people say and what they want. It's what do you want? And
1: was that pretty much a personal thing?
0: Yeah, I tried to make it as obviously personal as possible. Look, there's still obviously opinions, even if it's your parents or whatever.
1: But ultimately,
0: I did my best to make sure that there was still that fire inside my my gut. But then, you know, so I got back into the seat halfway through the season. I got a drive. Second race in, or third race in, I broke my hand. And it was such a nothing accident, but I missed however many races. I think I was out for 10 weeks or something. So then that happened, and I was like, well, I've never really hurt myself racing all these years, and I have a silly crash. And I was like, okay, is this now a bit of a sign? Like, should I just quit while I'm ahead nearly and whatever? And I was like, no, there's still unfinished business, you know? And I pushed through it. And look, I lasted another year in F1 and then got, ultimately got let go. That was that was the reality at the time. But I think once that happened, you know, I'd had two, let's say, been let go twice in the last, however, 2 years. And I was like, look, it had also taken a lot out of me. You know, I'd put a lot of my soul into it. And I did feel pretty exhausted by it. In reflection, I was grateful that they made the decision for me. You know, I think it would have been hard to be like, I'm done, because not so much for me. I think I knew I was probably done, because I knew that it was harder for me to perform at the level I could. Whatever happened, you know, like, okay, Alonso, these guys are still, they're in their 40s in F1, competing very highly. For whatever reason, I lost a little bit of something, and it's okay to admit it. It's fine.
1: And what advice would you give for the rest of us who, listen, who at some point in our life, either someone's going to tap us on the shoulder or we have to do it ourselves? What, upon reflection, all these years, what advice would you give the rest of us about that moment?
0: It's easier said than done, but remove any fairy tales. Remove, ultimately, like, remove your ego as much as possible. And look, there's people that love you and will still tell you that you're great and you can do it. But as much as you love them as well, you need to just close the door and make that decision on your own. And be really honest with yourself. Look, if I would have got to the end of last year, I think I would have still had a lot of these thoughts and had the conversation with myself, because I knew it was becoming harder for me, and I had to dig really deep to pull out a result that I was proud of. But yeah, look, you always want to believe everyone's looking out for you, and they probably still are, but they don't know what it's like to be you and in your situation. So I would just stress, like, give yourself enough alone time to really, like, you'll get the answer. If you find time, you'll get it, you know. And last year, you know, so my retirement year, I gave myself a lot of time to just reflect on my career, to be at peace with it. And if I was constantly surrounded by people, I never would have had

0: I never would have had that. So, yeah, go for a long old
1: Daniel,
0: hike.
1: I want to say, just as a CEO as Ford, you're one of the most engaging, genuine, and wonderful people in the racing business. You have made all of our lives better because you are here.
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2: 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I'm Guy Gordon. 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Welcome back to Ford's From the Road Radio. I'm Guy Gordon. We're celebrating the vehicles that fire up enthusiasts. This hour, we're focusing on something even bigger. The people, innovations, and purpose that drive Ford forward. We'll start with Ford Racing and a legacy that stretches from local tracks to the world's biggest stages, from recent victories and record-setting performances to Ford's growing presence in Formula One and the future hypercar programs. Racing continues to serve as a proving ground for innovation. The lessons learned at speed often find their way into the vehicles you see cruising Woodward today. But Ford's story has always extended beyond the racetrack. We'll also shine a spotlight on Ford philanthropy and the programs helping strengthen communities across America. From investing in the next generation of automotive technicians through scholarships and training opportunities to supporting local communities through Ford Building Together, there are countless examples of Ford employees and partners making a difference beyond the vehicle itself. And later in the hour, we'll highlight Ford Proud to Honor and the Veterans Day Classic, recognizing the service, sacrifice, and leadership of those who have worn the nation's uniform. So stay with us, whether it's speed, innovation, community impact, or honoring those who serve, this hour showcases what Ford stands for, both on and off the road. 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If you love horsepower, heritage, and the open road, you've come to the right place. Ford From the Road Radio. This year, Ford Racing celebrates an incredible 125 years of competition. From NASCAR and Baja to Formula One and a return to Le Mans, Ford is competing on the world's biggest stages. To talk about this milestone, Ford's Dan Barbosa caught up with Mark Rushbrook, Global Director of Ford Performance Motorsports.
5: Mark, thanks for joining us. Ford Racing is celebrating 125 years of competition. When you look at that milestone, what does it mean for Ford today?
6: Well, it's an incredible milestone. It's very important to us that Henry Ford was racing and winning before Ford Motor Company was founded. So 125 years ago, he took his car called Sweepstakes. He used innovation, engineering, learning from that to put it in front of the fans to show what he was capable of as an engineer and to market his company. And with that win on October 10th, 1901, it led to formation of the company, Ford Motor Company, in 1903. So we've been racing ever since 1901, engineering, innovating, marketing, using that pressure to make our products ever better.
5: And a lot of people associate Ford Racing with iconic moments like Le Mans, NASCAR, Mustang, and Baja. What ties all of these programs together?
6: Yeah, the great thing about motorsport is it's a proven ground for us. The one thing they have in common is the high pressure, the stakes of being in racing. You've got to bring your best to the racetrack every single time, every single weekend, and whether it's on-road or off-road, Dakar, Baja, Le Mans, Daytona. We get our report card every weekend. We know how well we did or didn't do, and we learn from that. We learn from the successes, we learn from the failures, and we need to bring what we learned from the failures back to make our products even better the next time around.
5: And you're talking about this learning. So why is this competition still so important to the company after 125 years?
6: Yeah, there's no better place to put yourself as an auto manufacturer against other auto manufacturers, the best from around the world. And we can do that in Formula One, in sports car, in off-road, in NASCAR, in drag racing. So it's that opportunity to take the pressure that's there at the racetrack to compete, to finish, to win, to make our people better, to make our products better.
5: And one of the biggest stories right now is Ford's return to Formula One. You know, why was this the right time for Ford to come back?
6: Yeah, we have such a great history in Formula One, the third most winningest manufacturer in the history of the sport. Obviously, a long hiatus, about 22 years, and now coming back. And Formula One is so popular now. It's a growing sport. It really is the pinnacle of motorsports. It pushes the technological learning, gives us such a great opportunity there with the hybrid powertrains, with the vehicle design, the aero design. It's on the global stage. So it is a great opportunity to be back with Red Bull, to racing at the pinnacle of motorsport again, to show what we as America's race team are capable of.
5: And at the same time, we're returning to Formula One. We're also preparing to return to the top class at Le Mans with the Hypercar program. Why is this such a big moment?
6: Well, Le Mans is one of the most iconic races in motorsport, and especially for Ford Motor Company with the success that we had in 1966 through 1969 with four consecutive overall wins, the battle between Ford and Ferrari. That was a major milestone for the company to show that we could compete on that global stage. And we did it again 50 years later in the GTE class with the Ford GT. But now for 2027, we're going to go back for the overall win with a hypercar again to put ourselves on the global stage, to have that intense competition and to compete not just against Ferrari, but against the best manufacturers in the world.
5: And we started hearing that the new hypercar coming to life. What was it like hearing that engine fire for the first time?
6: Well, it's incredible. I mean, we at Ford, we love our V8s. We love the Coyote V8. We've had so much success with that engine in production cars and in different racing cars already. But to take a Coyote-based 5.4-liter V8, designed here in Dearborn, built in Dearborn, run on the dyno, the engine dyno, the driveline dyno here in Dearborn, it is truly in-house engineering. But to hear, it was a very emotional moment, to hear that engine on the engine dyno, on the driveline dyno. I can't wait in June of 2027 to hear that 5.4-liter Coyote V8 screaming down the Mulsanne Street.
5: Awesome. And Ford has assembled a remarkable driver lineup for this hypercar program. What stands out about this group?
6: Yeah, well, it's really a combination, right, of drivers that we already knew that had experience in Ford and drivers that had experience in many of our competitors, and piecing them together, because you've got to have fast drivers, but also drivers that get along because it's a team sport and that they're able to give feedback. So to have drivers that we know like Sebastian Priaulx and Mike Rockenfeller stepping up from the GT3, to be able to bring in Logan Sargeant with his history in Formula One and in sports car, but then coming from other programs, Matt Campbell, Nick Yellowly, and Tom Blomqvist, it's an all-star lineup, and one that we're excited to see how that plays out on track.
5: And it just feels like you and the team at Ford Racing is everywhere right now, from Formula One to Le Mans, Dakar, Baja, NASCAR, Mustang Racing. You know, it must be a lot for you and the team. Is that intentional to be everywhere? You can't be everywhere at once, Mark.
6: Yes. Well, we are racing almost everywhere in almost every series. And in many ways, it's great to be covering so many different forms of motorsport and all around the world. So many things that they have in common. But every series reaches customers or fans in different ways. So as Ford Racing, we are running it as a business linked with our production vehicles. We need to do everything responsibly. Yes, motorsports is about passion. The spectacle, winning, but we need to make sure we do it in a responsible way. And every single one of those series allows us to reach that different customer and to tell a story about our customer, our employees, our products, and really make an emotional connection with those customers.
5: Awesome. Thank you so much, Mark.
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0: Bronco really touched a moment in American history where people didn't know they wanted it, but once they saw it, they were like, ooh, that's what I need.
1: The rise, fall, and rebirth of the Ford Bronco is a metaphor for the last 50 years in America. It was born into a world of tie-dye shirts and peace signs.
0: You know, the emergence of the Bronco really lines up with a whole new era of America. You've got the baby boomer generation coming into their own, got the women's liberation movement, you've got the civil rights movement. All of these things are sort of happening in the 1960s.
1: It came of age in the 1970s.
2: It was revered for being unapologetically big and boisterous.
1: And it survived a horrific midlife crisis in the 90s.
3: We're seeing live pictures right now. The football hero believed to be a passenger in that Ford Bronco.
1: And then suddenly, it disappeared.
4: It was something that we never got answers to, and to this day, I still don't know whatever happened.
1: But the Bronco didn't die. It just went underground.
5: Well, the first rule of Bronco Underground is you don't talk about Bronco Underground.
1: Now, that's where our ragtag team of heroes did everything imaginable to bring back Bronco.
5: When you're trying to change the direction of the battleship, that's really freaking difficult to do.
6: For people like, hey, bring back the Bronco, it'll be a home run. This is not my first rodeo. It's not that simple.
1: Join us on this wild ride, an 8-part serial uncovering 50 years of blood, sweat, and dirt. 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
7: We're back on Ford from the Road Radio. I'm Guy Gordon. 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Dan Barbosa caught up with Ford Philanthropy's Joe Provenzano to learn how Ford Building Together is making a difference.
8: I'm here with my guy, Joe Provenzano. Joe, people love building and modifying their cars to represent who they are. Now, I hear Ford Philanthropy is doing its own kind of custom build work just for a very different reason. Walk us through that.
9: Yeah, Dan, great to be here. I think people have passion and they want to express themselves through their vehicle modification. So here at Ford Philanthropy, we have the unique opportunity to work with the enterprise. So not only do we provide nonprofit partners with our philanthropic dollars to support their missions, but we're allowed to work and work across the enterprise to upfit vehicles. What we try to do is we provide funding for these partners to upfit vehicles in a specific way to amplify their mission. Some examples, it could be everything from mobile clinics, it could be disaster response, it could be eye and vision care, a whole host of things where we leverage the expertise of the enterprise to really, truly try to amplify impact in community.
8: All right, well, let's start right here in Detroit, because a lot of folks listening are here in the Southeast Michigan area. So what does one of these builds look like on the ground here, and who is it really reaching?
9: Yeah, I think there's a broad scope of support that we do across community. One of the few examples, I think, but one that comes to mind is Vision to Learn. So they focus on how do they get eye care to school districts, and they partner with school districts across the nation. And so in our partnership with them, they've been able to take transits through the enterprise and through upfitters and go ahead and modify those for mobile clinics. And so what they do is they literally show up in partnership with schools. They do screenings in one visit. They'll come back and do eye exams in the next. And in that third visit, they actually come back and get prescription glasses that they're providing to students. And in many cases, these students have never had the ability to see before. So that's one really good example. We partner with a whole bunch of other initiatives. Wayne Health Mobile Units, we've been partners with them for a long time. That goes back on the company side, through the Ford side, back during COVID and COVID testing. But Dr. Levy and his team has built about Wayne mobile health units, and they take transits and convert them into vehicle offices. So we support their work in reaching community for preventative care, vaccinations, prescription access. So a whole bunch of things where you can think about these unique upfits that really serve their mission and purpose.
8: Yeah, and I think one of the partners that you guys work really closely with is Team Rubicon, which is a veteran-led disaster response group. And I know you guys built a van for them that had a chance to cool off before it was deployed to the Texas Hill Country floods. Tell me about that.
9: Yeah, it's a really awesome example to really sort of hit on what we've just been talking about. But Team Rubicon, veteran-led organization, do disaster response nationally. They have approximately 200,000 gray shirt volunteers, as they call them, in almost every county in the U.S. And so in our partnership with them, they deploy, and they deploy for weeks at a time after natural disasters, hurricanes, flooding, storms. And they came to us and said, hey, we love what you're doing with your philanthropic dollars that allows us to further the mission, but we do have some operational barriers in uptime that we'd love to try to address. So we brought in our advanced engineering team. We did a workshop back at their headquarters in February and really sort of specced out what is a unique custom fit transit cargo van look like that specifically meets the needs for them to do their work in a much more efficient way. And so fast forward to this final workshop we had 2 weeks ago, two vans completed. We've leveraged our grid rack technology through the Ford team, and those vehicles are upfit and ready to go. The beauty of it is they typically spend almost 2 hours a day loading and unloading equipment into F-150s and other vehicles. With these transit, they're just loading them at one point. They're safe and secure, and it gives them 2 hours back every single day to further do work orders and support community during disaster. So just one example of how, you know, leveraging the expertise of the enterprise in partnership with Ford Philanthropy, we've been able to make a huge difference in the work that they're doing for our community members.
8: And we kind of touched on it a little bit, but Team Rubicon is one of your Ford Building Together partners. Now, for listeners who haven't heard of Ford Building Together before, tell them about it a little bit.
9: Yeah, for sure. Ford Building Together is an initiative that we launched last year. And so a lot of the things that I've touched on so far in this conversation about leveraging the power and the expertise of the enterprise literally is this initiative. So it's taking what we bring to the table from a Ford Philanthropy perspective, which is grant-making dollars to go to support nonprofit partners' missions. And then we pair that with the expertise of the Ford ecosystem. So think of some of the upfits and technology pieces and our products and services that I just mentioned that Ford brings to the table. We also have our global volunteer program. So we will leverage our volunteers to impact and join in partnership with the partners. And then the other piece that we always talk about is the dealers. So, you know, we have five partners in total, American Red Cross, Habitat for Humanity, Team Rubicon, World Central Kitchen, and Feeding America. So those partners really allow us to work with organizations and leverage the power, the sort of the superpower of the Ford enterprise to amplify their impact and really build on community resiliency.
8: Yeah, I mean, and those partners, they're global, just like Ford, right? And we have dealers and employees like all over the world. So tell us about how they are involved, you know, because I imagine a dealership in a small town knows their communities better than, you know, corporate Ford would.
9: Yeah, Dan, that's exactly right. I mean, the partnership with the dealers is so important. As you just said, you know, every dealer is a strong community member that has the relationships. They know the community, they know the local pastor, they know the local civic leaders. And so for us to tap in and partner with them makes a huge difference because they allow us to take the power of the network and bring it to each individual community. That's a huge value. So you see the amplification of impact for these partners when you have and leverage 3,500 dealers here in the U.S. and almost 9,000 dealers globally. It's really impactful. And then the second part of your question was the employees. You know, we have a tremendous history, and Bill Ford started our volunteer corps program 20 years ago. Last year was our 20th anniversary. And, you know, it's that DNA of Ford showing up in times of need where it's embraced by our employee base. It's part of our culture. It's part of our DNA. And so you add that as an additional piece in addition to the dealer network. And it's something that really allows us to provide a really unique value to our nonprofit partners and how they show up in community.
8: Yeah. And I mean, it's really a superpower for Ford, having these dealers and employees around the world, you know. So tell me a little bit about more like what, you know, the dealers and employees can bring to these communities with, you know, the help of Ford.
9: Yeah. I definitely love when you say superpowers, because it's really thinking about like, what's the strongest value proposition for us to show up as an enterprise? What do we bring to the table? And like I said, you know, Ford has a 120 plus year history of showing up in times of need. And so when I think about the dealers in particular, it's that expertise, it's that community connection. We've done blood drives with American Red Cross, where the dealers have really showed up, brought in community members, brought in new donors for the American Red Cross. We're doing preparedness sessions with Team Rubicon. We're doing tons of things on the food side with Feeding America and World Central Kitchen. And then we're really thinking about, you know, resiliency in homes with Habitat for Humanity. So bringing those pieces together is really important. And we also, when we think about the employees too, because it's just that there's a pride at Ford to wanting to give back. And I think that's a big difference, that it's a culture piece, but it's also an impact piece for our partners.
8: Yeah, and for people, you know, that are listening right now, we have a huge audience right now with this Ford From the Road Radio. What is a way for people in our community or communities around the country or the world to get involved? Where do they start?
9: Yeah, I think it comes, you know, I'm fortunate to lead our global volunteer program here at Ford Philanthropy. And so that encompasses the entire enterprise. And I think for me, as we've gone on this journey and continue to build on what Bill started and what we see here at Ford, I think a big part is building relationships and going and being part of community. Go meet community members, get with these nonprofit partners, sign up to volunteer. You know, of the five Building Together partners, they all can use their support at all times. So I would encourage for Team Rubicon and World Central Kitchen, those are national organizations responding to disasters in every county of the U.S. So go to their websites, check out their work, sign up. The TR one is pretty unique, and we actually changed our volunteer time off policy. We went from 16 hours to 56 hours because Team Rubicon deploys for a week at a time. And so our Ford gray shirts, as we call them, will join TR and deploy on these missions to support community in urgent times of need. And then with American Red Cross, Habitat, and Feeding America, those are also national organizations that have amazing affiliates. So again, you know, check out their websites, looking for local affiliates. And then I would just encourage, you know, for someone that's interested and wants to get involved, the best way to do is volunteer, build a relationship, bring your passion, and you'll have an opportunity to really support community sometimes, often on community members' most difficult days.
8: Awesome. Joe Provenzano with Ford Philanthropy, thanks so much for joining us today.
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0: Hi, I'm Ted Ryan, Ford Heritage and Brand Manager. One of the most important moments in Ford history happened before Ford Motor Company even existed. In October of 1901, Henry Ford climbed into a race car he built called Sweepstakes, and he challenged the most famous driver in America. Against all odds, he won. That victory gave him credibility. 2 years later, he started Ford Motor Company. That's why I've always said that racing isn't just part of Ford's history, it's part of Ford's origin story. For 125 years, we've raced to learn, to innovate, and to prove what's possible. The trophies are great, but the real legacy is the technology, ideas, and spirit of competition that continue to shape Ford vehicles today. Until next time, thanks for listening, because understanding where we've been helps inspire where we're going.
1: Welcome back to Ford From the Road Radio. I'm Guy Gordon. From the proving grounds to the open road, Ford's impact goes so far beyond the vehicles it builds. Through its Proud to Honor initiative, Ford is recognizing veterans, military families, and their stories of service in communities across the country. Once again, Dan Barbosa talking to Scott Rumfield, head of Ford's Veteran Employee Resource Group and a driving force behind Ford's support of the military community.
2: Thanks, Guy. Scott, you spent years leading the Ford Veteran ERG and working with military and veteran community. You know, how did you first get involved in this work?
3: So it really got started like when I first started at Ford. I sat through an orientation and they kind of talked about all the ERGs, and being a military veteran, when the vet group ERG lead stood up there and talked about the group, it really resonated with me. And it really kind of resonated with my wanting to kind of make sure people who serve didn't feel like they kind of, you know, had to leave that military community, and they were all connected. And I really loved that mission, and I got involved, and over time it kind of turned into a much bigger responsibility, and I kind of morphed into kind of leading the group. And I've really been lucky to kind of work with all different functions across Ford and help shape how Ford shows up for our community.
2: And so Ford has a long history with the military that goes back, you know, over a century. What does that history mean to you?
3: You know, it's really remarkable when I think about it. You know, from contributing to the arsenal of democracy, to building the employment programs that Henry Ford did started back in the you know, 1915, 17-ish, when people were coming back from World War I. And you know, Ford's commitment has always gone above and beyond for our veterans, and knowing I get to be a part of that continuing story is really something that's very special to me.
2: And what do you think makes Ford's approach to supporting veterans different from other companies?
3: I think what makes it different, and I've talked to many you know, different veteran service organizations, I've talked to other companies, it's really that it isn't siloed in one team. It really goes across the entire company in recruiting, product, philanthropy, communications, marketing. Every different business unit finds a way that they contribute, and bringing them together has been a great challenge in the sense of seeing everybody kind of coordinate on this messaging. It's really fulfilling. And then, you know, when we talk to the different VSOs and we see how Ford is coordinating with them, like Blue Star Families, TAPS, DAV, Team Rucon, Travis Manning Foundation, that enterprise-wide commitment is really rare, and you don't see it. And speaking with them almost daily, different parts of our company, it's a really way to make sure that we're always meeting those needs of their communities. And then seeing it come out on the other end is very special.
2: Well, tell me about a past initiative you're really proud of.
3: Sure. I think for me, one of those past initiatives is the Bronco Off Rodeo. We started in 2024 down in Horseshoe Bay, Texas, and it was built specifically for the military community. So we piggybacked off of the Bronco Off Rodeo event that is popular, and we made this an all-military, all-veteran event. We brought in veterans from all across the company that were associated with the different VSOs. We had veteran instructors, and it was just a way to have veterans and their families connect and come together. We've hosted it three times. We've had almost 600 participants total. And in 2025, what we did was we actually did We hosted a military or veteran family from every U.S. state. So it's been really, really neat. And then Beyond the Trails, you know, we've had different events kind of associated with it while we were there. So we've included challenge coin ceremonies, military history presentations from our Ford historian. Ford recruiting was there to talk to different people that aren't employees at Ford right now. VA support for claims processing, and watching all of these relationships come together and all the support has been really heartwarming. And it's really been one of the most rewarding parts of my time with the veterans group here at Ford.
2: That's great. And then you guys took it a step further, like last year, and you guys partnered with TikTok on a concert for the military community. What was that like?
3: That was a really huge moment for us in kind of taking the next step forward. Right, as we partnered with TikTok, Blue Star Families, you know, kind of reinventing and rethinking the USO style of a concert and bringing it into the modern ages, and partnering, as you said, with TikTok. You know, the Proud to Honor Celebrating American Heroes is headlined by the Zac Brown Band. Mm-hmm. It was really great. I mean, it earned more than 40 million views across the channels, you know, before, during, after the show kind of combined. And it really proved to us that honoring the military community and reaching this massive younger audience, they aren't mutually exclusive. Right, they're all in one. You can do both at once, and we really want to use that to capitalize and kind of move our efforts forward.
2: Got it. And you guys work with several different military organizations. You know, why is that partnership model so important?
3: Because, you know, in my experience, and you know, being a veteran myself, talking with all my veteran friends, in the service of the Ford Veteran Group and working with the veteran service organizations, what I'm hearing is families are telling us they need this real everyday support, not just recognition once a year, not just some, you know, flagship effort of a little discount here or something like that. It's that real kind of everyday partnering. Right, and partnering with these organizations, again, like Blue Star Families, DAV, Team Rubicon, TAPS, the list goes on and on, Travis Manion Foundation, it means that support reaches those people where they need it the most, when they need it the most. And instead of Ford trying to do everything alone, we are using these partners to kind of help us help them.
2: Yeah, and I think, you know, everyone thinks about it's about supporting service members, but a lot of the time, it's really, you know, the military families. Like, we're really kind of, like, supporting. Tell me about that a bit.
3: So, I'm in a unique position because I'm both a veteran myself, and I'm married to a veteran. So, I've been both a military spouse and a military member myself. And this is really huge because families carry a lot of weight of service. And often, they do it quietly. You know, and you think about a family that of a military member, they move from base to base to base, and you have to relocate. You have to change kids' schools. You have to, you know, find a new job or all that kind of stuff. Meet new neighbors, meet new friends, social networks, everything that goes along with that. And that's part of really why the Off Rodeo was built around families rather than just the individuals. Yeah. And why in 2025, we really made the point of hosting a family from every state. We wanted to bring all of those people together, show them the network, build those new relationships, and really give them experiences that are unique to Ford and not just a perfunctory thank you.
2: Yeah, and like the next one I'm really excited about, and I know our friends over at Ford Racing are as well. So Ford and NASCAR are launching the Proud to Honor Veterans Day Classic this November. You have to be excited about this one.
3: Super excited. I am super pumped about this. And we really kick things off aboard the USS Midway in San Diego. And this was in advance of NASCAR's first race on a military installation.
2: Insane.
3: Which was on Coronado that weekend, and that was huge, and it was super exciting. A lot of energy, and I loved it. And now we're building towards the Veterans Day Classic, as you mentioned, in November 11th, right? So this is a military tribute race honoring all six branches. featuring the Mustang Dark Horse R's driven by Ford racing drivers. I know the lineup is still being finalized, yeah, and we're still working on it, but I can tell everybody it's going to be an exciting lineup, and I'm super pumped by all the drivers that have been mentioned. And it's paired with a concert, again, headlined by the Zac Brown Band.
2: Yep.
3: And what excites me really about every part of this is it's designed to drive real impact and visibility for military and veteran service partners. Again, not just a show. This is putting our efforts where it counts.
2: Are you going to try to, you know, cop a ride in the Dark Horse R when you're a part of the race or what?
3: Not get a ride. I'm going to try to drive it.
2: It makes a lot of sense. Scott, thank you so much for joining us. Really appreciate it.
3: Yes, absolutely. Thanks, Dan. Thanks for having me.
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0: I'm Jim Farley. Welcome to the new season of Drive. Cars say a lot about who we are.
1: I have a lucky streak of finding a parking place.
2: Really?
1: I'll pull into a parking lot and I'll say, one's going to appear right away. And sure enough, someone's pulling out.
0: On Drive, we talk to all kinds of remarkable people about what they drive and what drives them. Yes, we talk a lot about cars.
3: I will tell you that every single one of those buses drives differently. They literally have their own personalities.
0: But we also talk a lot about work.
4: We have to get reconnected as a country to that part of the workforce on which we rely.
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7: 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Engines pumping and thumping in time. The green light flashes, the flags go up. Churning and burning, they yearn for the cup. They deftly maneuver and muscle for rank. 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
8: 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For years, Mike Rowe's voice has been one of the most recognizable in America. But long before television and storytelling, he learned the value of hard work growing up on a farm. Mike joins us to talk about those early lessons, his career, and what hard work means today. 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
0: I want to learn more about what was your first job, like your first actual job.
4: I grew up on a small farm north of Baltimore City. And my granddad, who I mentioned in passing as my ideal passenger, he was my neighbor. And we were very isolated. We had some land that we didn't really own, but the state couldn't develop it because my pop had relocated his home where 95 went up to the top of this hill. We had just, it was them and me and my brothers and my mom and dad and chores. My first job was chores. It was picking up horse crap and it was cutting wood, mostly cutting wood. Because our home was heated mostly by a wood stove.
0: Really?
4: And we had a giant tract of wooded land behind us that we had access to. So every week, my granddad and my dad and I would take that Massey Ferguson tractor and we'd drive it back there and they would take a tree and we would cut it and we would split it and then we would drag it up to the wood pile and stack it and so forth. And, you know, it was... my dad was always quoting. In fact, there was a great Henry Ford quote that we used to use. He said it 1,000 times. He said, chop your own wood. It'll warm you twice.
0: Yes, that's very Henry Ford. Oh, my God, that's so Henry Ford, yes. What's your earliest recollection of doing that?
4: I don't remember not doing it. I remember being around it. I remember riding on the cart behind the Massey Ferguson with my granddad walking alongside me and my dad driving the tractor. And I remember my pop giving me my first cup of coffee. I was probably seven or eight.
0: It's amazing.
4: It ramped me up. It was very exciting.
0: And so tell us about your voice. Like, how did you get into the voice business, so to speak? Because I kind of, when I think about you, there's so many amazing things about you, Mike, but one of the things that's amazing is that your voice is so part of our regular life as Americans that it's just there.
4: It's unscriptable what happened. I had a stammer when I was a kid.
0: Really?
4: Not a full-on stutter, but a tick that was brought on mostly by nervousness, I think. And I was very shy, and I had a teacher, like a Mr. Holland type teacher named Fred King. And in high school, it was Fred who reminded me, really, that you can't stutter when you sing. So I could carry a tune, so he got me in all the choirs and all the choruses and got me in a barbershop quartet when I was in the 10th grade.
0: Just no,
4: weird,
0: really?
4: Random stuff. But yeah, singing started to make sense. And then he insisted that I audition for a play, which I really didn't want to do because I knew I'd stammer through the monologue. And during the audition, I got about 20 seconds in, and sure enough, it's just kind of fits and starts, and it's awkward. And Fred King, sitting out there in the auditorium of Overly Senior High, stopped me. He said, "Mike, I like what you're doing with the character, but just so you know, this character you're auditioning for doesn't stutter. Why don't you do that on your own time and just try it once without all the..." Right. Oh, wow. Now, you couldn't do that today. You couldn't get away with it today. But I trusted that guy so much, Jim. I didn't even think about the glibness of the direction. I just did it. And 30 seconds in, I'm talking like a guy without a stutter. And Fred looks at me and goes, "Well, there you go." As if to say, you can choose to do this. You can choose to be that guy or the guy you're doing now. And he also pulled me aside later and said, "Look, you sound older than you are." Uh-huh. And there's a word.

0: making money in voiceover. The first way is to sound like no one else, to be utterly unique, right?
1: Yes.
0: There was a guy named Don LaFontaine who for years was the voice of every movie trailer you've ever heard in a world. One man faced with unthinkable adversity, right? He's that guy. And for years, I was the guy you hired if you couldn't afford Don LaFontaine. because I was a pretty good mimic. And most of the guys in the VO business who I knew and worked with back in the day when that was a big rock in my life, they were, by and large, either so unique, sui generis, they say, that you got booked for that, or you sounded like everyone and no one at the same time. I kind of cracked the code for both, and I was doing okay.
1: Yes.
0: But this will sound glib, but it's the truth, and you know it, and you've seen it 100 times. By the time I started working for Ford, Dirty Jobs was 4 or 5 seasons in, I guess, or maybe 2 or 3.
1: Yeah.
0: And I realized, like, the whole Dirty Jobs journey, that whole thing was a reminder that my career up to that point really had been based on imitating other people. I was imitating hosts. I was doing my best impression of spokespeople and narrators. But it was all rooted in trying to figure out what the secret sauce was in the industry and find some work. After Dirty Jobs, where I was more of a guest than a host, I just dropped all the pretense of trying to sound like anybody else or sell a thing in a traditional way or host a show in a traditional way. Yes. Like, once I committed to the idea that I was maybe a better guest than a host, I started to sound like I do every day when I'm just having a beer and talking with buddies.
1: Yeah.
0: And obviously that's what works. That's what everybody wants. They whatever authenticity means, and that's a sliding scale term, but it's always for sale. And today, I think when most of what we're entering is going to be preceded by the word artificial.
1: Yeah.
0: Everything else, the coin of the realm will be authentic. So if you sound authentic, actually that's wrong. It's not enough to sound authentic. You have to be authentic. And the BS meter that's out there in Gen Z and everyone is so finely tuned that I think if you start to listen to narrators and if you start to listen to voiceover people, you can pick the celebrities and you can pick the ones who are really good at what they do, but totally anonymous. And then there's this other category of people who you just kind of know. They're just there. And those people, I think, have the most credibility today.
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Coming up, we'll take you back to Mustang Alley,

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0: Welcome back to Ford's From the Road Radio. I'm Guy Gordon, and we are at Woodward, where the smell of tire rubber, the rumble of V8s, and generations of automotive passion all come together on America's greatest cruising avenue. For the next hour, we're celebrating the car that has become an icon not just in Detroit, but around the world, Mustang. And Ford is showing up in a big way this year. We'll take a closer look at the incredible new Mustang Dark Horse Supercharged Convertible, a machine that blends open-air freedom with serious performance. We'll also talk about the Mustang GTD Competition Edition, a vehicle that pushes the boundaries of what a street-legal Mustang can be. But Mustang's story isn't just about horsepower. It's about a brand that continues to connect with enthusiasts, collectors, families, and first-time owners alike. While competitors come and go, Mustang continues to write its own chapter in American automotive history. Over the next hour, we'll hear from Ford engineers, designers, and enthusiasts who live and breathe the pony car. We'll dive into what's driving Mustang's momentum, what makes these latest models so special, and why this legendary nameplate continues to inspire drivers over six decades after it first hit the road. Stick around. If you love performance, heritage, and the unmistakable sound of a Mustang accelerating onto Woodward Avenue, this hour's for you. Big horsepower, open-air freedom, and unmistakable Mustang attitude. Up next, Eric Gruneveld joins us to talk about the Mustang Dark Horse Supercharged Convertible and what makes this machine unlike anything else on the road. That's next on From the Road Radio on WDVD 96.3 HD2 and streaming around the globe on fromtheroad.ford.com. From Mustang Alley to the world's biggest race circuits, you're listening to Ford From the Road Radio. Few vehicles capture the spirit of Woodward quite like a Mustang. Ford racing engineer Eric Gruneveld takes us inside the Mustang Dark Horse Supercharged Convertible, blending legendary V8 performance, modern technology, and open-top thrills. Here is Ari speaking with Ford's Dan Barbosa.
1: Ari, thanks so much for being here. For people seeing this car for the first time, what is the Dark Horse SC Convertible?
2: Yeah, thanks, Dan, for having me. So at its heart, this is the ultimate expression of an open-air performance Mustang. Brought to you directly from Ford Racing. We took everything that our enthusiasts love about the Dark Horse SC, including a supercharged 5.2 V8 and a dual-clutch transmission, along with incredible performance, and created a convertible designed for drivers who want the ultimate top-down performance.
1: Now, I get you guys, we revealed, you know, the Dark Horse SC, the SC at the Ford Racing season launch, right? So why
2: Super
1: was now
2: exciting.
1: The right time to do the convertible?
2: Yeah, so we saw this opportunity to give enthusiasts exactly something that they've been longing for. It's been since 2013 since we had a Ford performance Mustang variant. And Dark Horse SC is delivering on that. It's been a long wait. The time has come. And we believe that our customers are going to say it's been worth the wait because this is one awesome, awesome product.
1: Nice. All right, let's talk power. What makes this car special when you get behind the wheel?
2: Well, the first thing that comes to mind is the power, like you said. So 795 horsepower, 660 foot-pounds of torque. It is incredible, all coming from that supercharged 5.2 V8 with the 7-speed DCT. That is really what stands out from the experience. And with the top down, your connectivity to the environment as well as the car, you're hearing every bit of that exhaust note. You're hearing the supercharger. You have the wind rushing through your hair. It is just a incredible experience overall.
1: Would you be able to hear us on the radio while you're driving this in the convertible?
2: Yes. From a top up perspective, yes, you'd be able to hear it. Top down, it depends on how loud you want to have the audio, but it's tuned appropriately so that you can, it's a very livable car.
1: Great.
2: Yeah.
1: You know, you and the engineering team started with a very capable platform. What changes were made specifically for the convertible?
2: So we started with the Dark Horse SC foundation and spent a lot of time tuning the chassis elements, whether it's the springs, the bars, or the MagnaRide dampers. And we wanted to develop this car to be more of a grand touring vehicle, as opposed to setting the ultimate lap times like a coupe, like the Dark Horse SC Coupe. This is more about comfortable, long, scenic drives with the performance that you expect from Ford Racing in the vehicle.
1: So like you said, you've called it a grand touring machine. What does that mean, really, in like Mustang terms?
2: Mustang terms. Well, a grand touring machine is really something that's comfortable, suitable for a long drive. So we've leaned a bit more into the street driving element of this product. So this is for exhilarating street driving as opposed to track, like ultimate track times. So we've tuned the vehicle, and the vehicle dynamics team has done a wonderful job of tuning the chassis so that it's very comfortable for long drives, but still gives you that characteristic Dark Horse SC performance. The steering precision, etc., is there on this vehicle, but really comfortable for long drives.
1: And so style is obviously a big part of the Mustang appeal. What details should enthusiasts look out for with the Dark Horse SC convertible?
2: So as you'll recall from the season launch when we revealed the vehicle, the face of the vehicle is the same. And we had a lot of comments about how menacing the front of the Dark Horse SE looked. It hasn't lost any of that. Obviously, it has a convertible top on it. It changes a little bit of the appearance of the vehicle, but unmistakably a Dark Horse SE variant. In addition to that, we have a new color that you're going to be seeing today, this precision purple color. So that's a new color, really cool, really excited about that color. Along with that, we also have a space gray interior, so something that we haven't offered on Dark Horse SC to date, providing a lighter color option, which I think some customers of a convertible are going to appreciate, especially in full sun. We also have unique brake caliper colors. So we have a silver Argento color that we're offering. That's standard on this vehicle. And then we have a number of interior appointments, lots of carbon fiber like we have on the coupe. It looks fantastic overall.
1: So what do you think owners are going to love most about this car?
2: I think it's the combination of the power and the sound, the freedom, and that performance that's unique to Ford Racing. It really is an awesome balance. Now, I get the opportunity to drive these cool cars before everybody else gets a chance to drive them. And really, what this car does is really special in terms of what the team has managed to do and make this car feel the part, actually targeted at that grand touring position. So,
1: we're talking to Ted Ryan like later in the show, you know, and he talks about the history of Mustang and everything like that. You know, and have you ever noticed that people have very distinct memories specifically from their time owning a Mustang or even especially a Mustang convertible?
2: Yeah. So, I go back to the convertibles that I've had. I've had six different Mustangs in my past. And even for my family, like my boys talk about their memories specifically about being in the convertible. It's always a story anchored on the convertible Mustang that we had. So, and I think with this product, you're just going to amplify as the performance is better. Everything about this car is better than anything we've ever done for a performance Mustang. The memories are amplified. It's turned up tenfold in terms of the memories, the performance. It's just an awesome vehicle overall for that.
1: Well, especially with the V8.
2: Oh, for sure. For sure.
1: All right, so finally, where can enthusiasts learn more and get one in their driveway?
2: Well, it's going to be available to order later this year, expected to arrive in showrooms in 2027, targeting just in time for the nice weather. So really excited about customers getting behind the wheel and experiencing everything about this awesome product.
1: Can't wait to get out there with the top down.
2: All right, you bet.
1: Thank you so much. Appreciate
2: it. Thank you. Thanks, Dan.
0: Coming up, we're talking about one of the most extreme Mustangs ever created. Joe Bellino will join us to discuss the Mustang GTD Competition Edition, a street-legal performance machine inspired by the race car that's taking Mustang to the world's most demanding tracks. And later, get ready to go off-road with the legendary nameplate Bronco when we take you to where the road ends and the adventure begins. 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
3: Watch closely. We're about to put this new Ford Mustang through its paces. The Mustang interior is completely new. Its controls have been placed within easy reach and designed to be easily operated, all of which allows Mustang to perform beautifully, even standing still. This is the new Mustang.

0: I'm Jim Farley. Welcome to the new season of Drive. Cars say a lot about who we are.
1: I have a lucky streak of finding a parking place.
2: Really?
1: I'll pull into a parking lot and I'll say, one's going to appear right away. And sure enough, someone's pulling out.
0: On Drive, we talk to all kinds of remarkable people about what they drive and what drives them. Yes, we talk a lot about cars.
2: I will tell you that every single one of those buses drives differently. They literally have their own personalities.
0: But we also talk a lot about work.
3: We have to get reconnected as a country to that part of the workforce on which we rely.
0: And our mission in life.
4: Maybe we can take what I'm doing in person and put it on the internet. 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
6: 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I'm Guy Gordon. Track bred, road legal, and unmistakably Mustang. Joe Bellino joins us to talk about the Mustang GTD Competition Edition and the performance credentials that set it apart. Back to Dan Barbosa.
7: Joe Bellino, thanks so much for being here. You know, I know what a Mustang GTD is. You know, I'm sure everybody else does. But if they don't, or some of our viewers don't know what it is, what is this great vehicle called the GTD?
8: Well, first, thanks for having me. I'm excited to talk about it. So Mustang GTD is our most advanced, capable street legal Mustang ever. It's the most audacious one we've ever produced. We've taken learnings from our GT3 race program and provide them to the road-going vehicle. The goal was simple. We wanted to create a Mustang that could compete with the best in the world, and we certainly did that.
7: Great. And you know, Ford has built some incredible performance vehicles over the years. Why is the GTD such like a benchmark milestone?
8: Yeah, it really is the pinnacle of Ford racing. It's all the results of engineering, testing, racing, and innovation. It shows what happens when our engineers and designers come together and are challenged to push beyond what we normally ask them to do.
7: And the Nürburgring record, I said that right, Nürburgring?
8: Yeah, okay, Nürburgring.
7: Perfect. My German's a little off these days. It's gotten a lot of attention. So what makes that achievement so important?
8: Yeah, for those that don't know, Nürburgring is the most demanding racetrack in the world. It's basically 13 miles of continuous hell, and every aspect of the vehicle gets tested there, from our power to our handling to our braking. It really puts the Mustang on this unique stage, and a 640 lap time is something the team is incredibly proud of.
7: Yeah, and you improved the original lap time by more than 11 seconds. How do you find that kind of performance?
8: Yeah, it's not easy to do, so the team focused on four key areas. We wanted more power, improved aerodynamics, additional grip, and weight reduction. It's a great example of these little small improvements coming together to create this really great performance vehicle.
7: All right, so let's talk about what's under the hood. What can enthusiasts expect from this powertrain?
8: Yeah, so at the heart of the GTD competition is our supercharged 5.2-liter V8, producing more than 815 horsepower. It delivers incredible acceleration, responsiveness, and the kind of emotional experience that our enthusiasts expect from the brand.
7: So let's talk a little bit about aerodynamics. You guys have active aero on the GTD, and how did this play in achieving these results?
8: Yeah, so on a vehicle like GTD, aerodynamics are extremely important. So the car creates some huge downforce, and to keep it planted, we need the active aerodynamics to work. So features like our rear wing, our front dive planes, and all the active aerodynamics in the front and the rear of the car combine to help maximize grip and give us a ton of stability.
7: Now, are you really a Mustang owner if you don't love V8 performance, Joe?
8: I don't think so. I think you have to love it, right?
7: All right. So how does the GTD elevate that experience?
8: Yeah, so you still get the sound, emotion, and excitement that makes Mustang what it is. What changes is the level of capability that we deliver to our customers. So GTD will deliver a race car-like handling, braking, and performance while still maintaining the characteristic of what makes Mustang, Mustang.
7: But so how much of what we're seeing comes directly from Ford Racing's efforts?
8: There's a ton that comes from Ford Racing. So this is our laboratory of innovation. We're taking lessons we learned from our GT3 race car and bringing them directly to the street. It's our race to road messaging.
7: Got it. And what kind of reaction have you been hearing from enthusiasts that have been behind the wheel so far?
8: It's been incredible. They've certainly loved what we've put out there. Mustang fans understand the significance of this vehicle and what it represents for the brand. They're excited not only by the performance numbers, but also the engineering achievement that we brought.
7: And what does GTD say about Ford Racing's future?
8: It sends a strong message, I think, to where Ford intends to compete with the very best. Whether it's on racetracks or endurance racing, anywhere around the world, we're bringing GTD and vehicles like it to help push performance forward and inspire enthusiasts.
7: All right, and so I want to say January of 25, we kind of revealed the Spirit of America, and that was a GTD sort of like package that you guys had. And it's about celebrating American achievement. So, but this newest version that you guys are releasing introduces a striking new design. Talk to me about the inspiration behind the look and what enthusiasts will notice first.
8: Yeah, so for new for 27 model year is our refresh Spirit of America. So for those who don't know Spirit of America, it really tells the story behind the ingenuity. So Craig Breedlove and the pioneer that helped push Spirit of America forward, this GTD is the next generation and evolving that. So we've done some new livery updates, unmistakable. It represents performance white body, asymmetrical stripes, really bringing everything GTD together on America's 250th birthday.
7: Great. And if people have some extra cash laying around, really want to get in a Mustang GTD, what's the process of getting it behind one?
8: Yeah, so we have an application process for GTD, which is currently closed, but we'd recommend everyone going to Ford.com on the GTD page and clicking that Get Info button. It'll come to us, and we can filter through them.
7: Joe Bellino, thanks so much for joining us.
8: Thanks really for having me. Appreciate it.
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0: Hi, I'm Ted Ryan, Ford Heritage and Brand Manager. One of the things I love most about working in the archives is finding vehicles that tell a bigger story about America. One of those vehicles is a 1965 Mustang that spent its early life carrying visitors through Ford's Magic Skyway attraction at the New York World's Fair. More than 15 million people got their first look at a Mustang there, and many had no idea they were witnessing the birth of an American icon. Today, that same World's Fair Mustang has been inducted into the National Historic Vehicle Register. It's a reminder that some cars don't just reflect history, they become part of it. Until next time, thanks for listening, because understanding where we've been helps inspire where we're going.
1: From the driver's seat to your radio, I'm Guy Gordon. Welcome back to Ford From the Road Radio. From its groundbreaking debut in 1964 to today's world-class performance models, the Mustang story is one of innovation, passion, and cultural impact. Up next, Ted Ryan shares the history behind the legend and the reasons Mustang remains as relevant today as ever.
2: Ted, thanks so much for joining us. More than 60 years after its debut, why do you think Mustang remains so popular?
0: I think it's because Mustang is more than a car. It represents freedom, the open road, spirit, performance, all the things that a younger generation was looking for. But every generation has discovered Mustang in its own way, whether the introduction via the movies and Goldfinger, Mustang Sally, all the songs, through racing, through road trips, car culture. The amazing thing is that while Mustang continues to evolve, it's never lost the spirit that made people fall in love with it in the first place.
2: And Mustang is America's best-selling sports car. What does that say about the strength of the brand today?
0: In talking about Mustang and the brand today, I think people still love that spirit of optimism, but they also love the performance. They love what Mustang is going to mean on the open road. The ability to get into the car, put down the top if you got a convertible, hit the Pacific Coast Highway. It's that feeling and that expression of being in love with the open road, and every generation falls in love with it again.
2: And it's not just love here in America, but Mustang has passionate fans all over the world. What makes it such a global icon?
0: What makes the Mustang a global icon is that spirit of optimism. And we get emails and letters in the archives from people, collectors in Japan who have Mustangs, and Germany, you know, and it's this worldwide phenomena that people see the Mustang, they love the performance, they love the freedom it gives them, and they love the spirit of optimism. When you get in a Mustang, you're out for a fun ride, and that's a universal, not an American trait.
2: Got it. And then, you know, how important is Mustang's heritage and history to its continued success?
0: Mustang's heritage is critical because it's one of the longest running nameplates in American automotive history. And to keep that strength, to be able to generation after generation be rediscovered and to have every generation fall in love with it, they fall in love with the performance, but they also know that they're driving the Mustang their grandfather drove or their father drove. And you get that continued handed down to the next generation with Mustang. It's always there. It's always going to be powerful, have performance, and represent freedom. And that heritage is what drives it forward.
2: One of the cool things, one of the original World's Fair Mustangs was recently added to the National Historic Vehicle Registry. Why is that such a meaningful milestone?
0: It was a great milestone to have the Mustang, World's Fair Mustang, added to the National Register because it represented a couple of different things. The freedom and optimism Mustang, the way that Ford was innovative and introduced it at the World's Fair. It was, you actually got in a Mustang and you went on the ride. And it represented so many different things that I was working with a group to make sure that we had a Mustang that was representative of Mustang that was added to the registry. And we chose the World's Fair one because it just hit on so many levels.
2: All right, and recently, the Mustang helped open the Gordie Howe International Bridge, connecting the U.S. and Canada. Why was the Mustang such a perfect vehicle for that moment?
0: Because Mustang is across the bridge on both ways. The engines are made in Canada, but the vehicles are assembled at Flat Rock and Mustang. And so it was a perfect way to combine together the best of Canada and the best of the U.S. And what better way to do it than have a Mustang be one of the first vehicles across the Gordie Howe Bridge?
2: And so Mustang has survived and thrived while many competitors have come and gone. What do you think is its secret to longevity?
0: The secret to Mustang's longevity is that it reinvents itself for every generation. The baby boomers got the car that they were looking for, inexpensive, but it's sporty. Then along comes Shelby, and it becomes a more muscly car. But the Fox body has its devotees. Every generation has rediscovered Mustang because they're rediscovering something about themselves. They like optimism. They like the spirit of the open road, and that's what Mustang delivers.
2: And how much of Mustang's success comes from that passionate community of owners and enthusiasts?
0: Mustang is nothing without its owners. The collectors clubs, the enthusiast meetups, the intergenerational families. I'm intergenerational. My father had one. I've had one. My son drives one today. So, you know, every generation rediscovers the Mustang. And that's what propels it forward. Mustang will be around 60 years from now with different generations driving a completely different body style.
2: Got it. And you've met so many Mustang owners over the years. What are some of the stories and experiences that stand out the most?
0: The thing that I love when I meet these intergenerational owners is the father-son, grandfather-grandmother combination, where they're passing down the knowledge of what they had with their car. Oh, I bought my first Mustang, and here's what we did. The first Mustang ever sold was to Gail Wise, a school teacher in Chicago. So it's a vehicle that transcends gender and everything else. Everybody loves a Mustang because they love what comes with it, and that's optimism and the spirit of the open road.
2: Great. And for someone who's never driven a Mustang, I can't believe that person would never have driven a Mustang, what makes the experience so special?
0: What makes a Mustang, driving a Mustang special, is you get in the car and you feel like you can go anywhere, whether you're driving a manual or a stick, the 10-speed automatic, whether you're in a vintage one. You know, there, nothing draws more attention than pulling up to a stoplight in a convertible vintage first-gen Mustang. Everybody's going to stop and look at you. And that's part of the Mustang experience, is you get in a Mustang because you want people to look at you and go, oh, that's a Mustang person. You know, it's just like wearing a Rolex. You get Rolex people, you get Mustang people.
2: And Mustang means something different to every generation. You even just touched on that a little bit. Why do you think it connects and continues to connect with new audiences?
0: I think the Mustang connects with new audiences because of its core principle of the performance and the speed and the freedom and the open road, because those are things. I love my Ford Explorer. I've got one right now, and I get in, I'm driving it, but that's not like getting in my Mustang. It's a different feeling when you get in a Mustang, and every generation that rediscovers that, they fall back in love with what they were looking for.
2: And looking ahead, I know you're a guy that looks behind mostly, but looking ahead, what excites you most about the future of Mustang?
0: What excites me the most about the future of Mustang is the leadership of Ford Motor Company is in love with the Mustang, and we keep applying the best of what we're learning to every generation of Mustang. From Bill Ford, who said that there'd always be a Mustang, to Jim Farley, who's loved Mustang since he was a teenager. You can feel that passion, and that goes down. And the archives, we work with the teams that are working on the next generation, and we're constantly pulling all the colors that have been, not so they can go back and make a 65, but so that they can take the DNA of what made a 65 Mustang so special and apply it to the next generation. We're always going to learn, we're always going to grow, and make the best Mustang possible.
2: So let's talk about that a little more. How does Ford balance honoring that heritage while continuing to innovate?
0: You have to innovate, and you have to make the vehicle be a special vehicle. At the same time, Mustang has a 60-plus year heritage, so if you can pick out a color, the teal-green Fox body that we did this year was a perfect homage to that vintage vehicle of the 80s with leg warmers and boom boxes. Well, we don't want to go back and redo it exactly, but if we can pay respect to the past while always making sure we have the best technology, the best vehicle that we can do. If you can have a nod to the past with a Fox body dial cluster or something like that, you're giving Easter eggs to the fans of the older generations.
2: What is that emotional connection people have with this vehicle?
0: If the people who have driven a Mustang and own a Mustang, you're part of the family. You're in the Mustang, and those that haven't want to be in it. So when you pull up to a traffic light, even if you've never owned one or driven one, you look at it and you think, God, I'd love to try that one. And so at Woodward Dream Cruise, where you see so many Mustangs, it's just an amazing feeling. And I love watching the generations of them go by. And the Fox body people have their favorites. And even the Mustang II people have, you know, they love that car as well. But the newest one is always there. My son is in his 5-liter manual transmission Mustang.
2: Awesome. Ted, thank you so much. I really appreciate it.
0: Thank you.
1: Coming up, Jim Farley talks with automotive creator and engineer Christina Roeke about project cars, learning through mistakes, and inspiring more women to pursue careers in STEM. 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
3: Bronco really touched a moment in American history where people didn't know they wanted it, but once they saw it, they were like, ooh, that's what I need.
4: The rise, fall, and rebirth of the Ford Bronco is a metaphor for the last 50 years in America. 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
3: You know, the emergence of the Bronco really lines up with a whole new era of America. You've got the baby boomer generation coming into their own, got the women's liberation movement, you've got the civil rights movement. All of these things are sort of happening in the 1960s.
4: It came of age in the 1970s.
5: It was revered for being unapologetically big and boisterous.
4: And it survived a horrific midlife crisis in the 90s.
6: We're seeing live pictures right now. The football hero believed to be a passenger in that Ford Bronco.
4: And then suddenly, it disappeared.
7: It was something that we never got answers to, and to this day, I still don't know what ever happened.
4: But the Bronco did die. 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
9: For people like, hey, bring back the Bronco, it'll be a home run. 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
4: Join us on this wild ride, an 8-part serial uncovering 50 years of blood, sweat, and dirt. 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

0: 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Jim Farley sits down with mechanical engineer, automotive creator, and Detroit native Christina Roeke. From turning wrenches on her first project car to inspiring the next generation of women in STEM, it's a conversation about passion, perseverance, and the power of the car community.
1: Thank you. And one of the things that I think about your content that's so refreshing, and just encourage everyone to check you out, Christina, is that you make mistakes. What gave you the confidence to go there? Because that's very refreshing. It feels like when I was growing up, you know, everyone wanted to be different. Today, everyone wants to be the same and they want to be perfect. You know, everyone has filters and they're trying to be like their best self, which is great. But there's not an appreciation as much as I think there should be around being vulnerable online. But you are, when it comes to our, you know, industry. Where did you get the confidence? Where did that come from?
2: Well, I want to say it's amazing that you even recognize that as a Ford CEO. I only can imagine your head's running in 20 different directions at all times. Sure. So for you to notice that is actually very, very cool and inspiring. I definitely recognize that when I was looking before I entered the world of social media, I would notice that everyone was very, you know, sharp edges and making sure everything's perfect and there's no mistakes to be made. And this car, this project is going to be start to finish, ended perfectly, and it's going to run. And I said, well, that's not very practical or real. And how would people have a car in their garage that they're working on only when they have some times in the weekends, and you know, they messed up a bolt and now it's just back ordered for who knows how long, and now they need a specific part that they can't find because the dealership doesn't make that part anymore or sell it. And I think that I really wanted to highlight that that's part of the car journey, that's part of the car building journey, and that's part of the challenges you face. But you know, you can look at it on a positive light or a negative light.
1: Yeah, one of the things that I know you've experienced a lot too is working on a car is a problem solving exercise. There's a physical part of it, there's an intellectual part of it, and there's also a kind of like, I got to solve this problem, and there's no manual to do it. And What I like is that often when I can't break through on a problem, I'll get frustrated. Now I've learned to take a step back, even take a day off or whatever.

0: ever, and strangely, I will find a way to solve the problem, you know, just thinking about it a little bit more, but not while you're doing it, by taking a time out. Do you find that? And can you give an example to the listeners of that so they can understand what you go through every day?
1: Yes, yes. I think that it's very true what you say. I think taking a step back and just doing something else completely different, having a coffee, going for a walk, and either sometimes it takes a full day or sometimes it takes a full weekend to go back and be like, wow, I can't believe that's what I was stuck on, but now I realized it. I think one of the an example that kind of comes into mind right away was my 350Z. There was a time where I was just working on the cam position sensor. It's something very simple. There's so much work. I mean, there's so much online forums and stuff on this platform, and I'm just like, for the life of me, I can't figure it out right now. And that was at that time, the project car that I was working on, the 350Z, was also my daily. And I was like, I need to get
0: so I have to fix it, or else I'm getting a ride from someone else. Yeah,
1: exactly. So I'm like, either I'm going to miss school tomorrow or I have to figure this out. And, you know, stepped aside and, you know, well, sometimes I just kept going at it, right? I think that's the thing about us car people is we like to problem solve as well. So we keep troubleshooting, we keep trying different things, and we're like, let's have our brain work. We know we can do it, we can solve this. And so to the point where you're just like, I've exhausted all options. I just need to take a step back and go back inside, sit down, have some food, and take your mind off of it, and then just start on a fresh slate and be like, okay, what are we trying to troubleshoot? And kind of just talk to yourself and work it out by talking to yourself. And slowly but surely, you'll be like, wow, I didn't realize that the cam position sensor that I was putting on was kind of either faced in a different direction, or I wasn't tightening it down to the right torque spec, and it's causing it not to turn over. So that's kind of something that definitely sparks a memory in my mind, because I had to drive that car around, and it was my project car.
0: And your boyfriend and you guys make a really good team. Like, you have a lot of fun, and, you know, you kind of juxtapose each other. Have you ever gotten into, like, a legit conflict or fight after you've done content, or is it all as kind of healthy and kind of well-intentioned as the content seems? Like, what happens actually?
1: Yeah, no, good question. I think during our challenge series, of course, we have challenge series where we'll have a set budget and we have to customize these cars. And during those times, we're actually competing and we want to win the audience's vote for whatever reason, obviously for a reason. But yeah, so during those times, it's like, do I want to ask him a question, or do I want to suggest something? Because usually we like to kind of offer our opinion on how the car might look better. But I'm just like, in that case scenario, do I want to tell him how his car can look better? Mm-hmm. I don't think so. So I'm going to keep it to myself. But so there's that aspect of it. There's certain aspects when our car breaks down and I want his input, but then I don't think it's that, and he thinks it's that, and we keep going back and forth. There was a time I remember on DeQuinder. My car bogged out. I ran out of gas, and he's like, no, it's a bigger
0: issue. DeQuinder's a street in Detroit, very famous one.
1: Yes, yep. Very popular one. And so we were heading to Woodward. And so Woodward is a very notable street that all the car community hangs around during the weekends. And so we were heading towards that direction. My car stalls out, and I said, I'm just out of gas. And he said, no, you're not. There's a bigger issue. Let's get it towed to one of our friends' shops or to your garage. I said, no, let's push it to the gas station. The gas station is right there. And he's like,
0: right.
1: You know, he's like, I'm going to trust you on this. We're going to push it there. And if it's not just gas, like, I told you so. And so it was high heat. We pushed the car to the gas station, filled it up, and it started right up. And I'm like, I told
0: you.
1: And I'm like, I know my car, and I know it was just the gas. And yeah, so it's moments.
0: God,
1: like,
0: that sounds I'm glad that relationships haven't changed much between your generation and mine. That happens every day in my household. So that's great. And so you guys have a lot of fun. Like, your content is really fun. These competitions, you're always doing a lot of fun stuff together and individually. How do you come up with your ideas?
1: Yeah, that's a great question. Yeah, we're always having so much fun. I think another aspect besides cars, when we're actually working on cars together at the warehouse now or in the garage, we also get to travel to different events. So we both went to the Ford Performance season launch.
0: In Charlotte, North Carolina, yep.
1: Yes, it's such an amazing and thrilling experience. I mean, we got, you know, behind the wheel at Charlotte Motor Speedway. It was super amazing. Yeah. But yeah, so when it comes to me and my boyfriend and working on cars and coming up with ideas, I think it's just slow conversations. Either we'll laugh about something and we're like, wait, no, that's not actually funny, that we can actually make that work.
0: For the audience, Christina produced a video on the new Bronco that has hit so far 25 million views. I mean, it's by far the most watched Bronco content I've seen globally ever since we brought the Bronco back. And I was curious to ask from you, you know, what do you think hit the nerve? Is it like the way you did the content or the vehicle itself? Probably a combination. But why do you think that struck such a nerve with people in a good way?
1: Yeah, I think when it comes to specific content, it does have to somewhat be relatable. And I think that that's really important. I'd like to say that it's partially is the genuine part of it, that kind of, I know that I'm doing it out of a good heart and with good intentions, that something will come good out of it. And I think that's where the engagement and the audience also kind of connect with. And so then one after the other, it's like a chain reaction. It just blows up and it does good.
0: Okay. And then the last two questions, and these are really important for me, is the first one is, what advice would you give me as the CEO of Ford?
1: Wow. That's an amazing question. And the CEO has never asked me that question, first of all. So I think that's really amazing. And I think that's probably the biggest thing I'm going to take out of this podcast, too, is honestly from the bottom of my heart is just never forget to keep giving back to the community. I think, you know, the Motor City, and we have such a strong community here, and I think we always have such great helping hands. And I think leading the next generation by offering these STEM programs and offering programs within school districts will really take us to the next level for sure.
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2: 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Thanks for spending the hour with us from Mustang Alley. I'm Guy Gordon. 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I'm Guy Gordon. We are now at the Bronco Corral, where adventure isn't just a weekend hobby, it's a way of life. For the next hour, we're turning our attention to one of the biggest success stories in the Ford lineup, Bronco. What began as a legendary off-road nameplate has evolved into a full-blown community of explorers, overlanders, campers, and weekend warriors who believe getting there should be just as exciting as arriving. We'll spend time exploring the new Bronco Filson collaboration, a partnership built around durability, craftsmanship, and a shared passion for the outdoors. We'll also hear practical off-roading tips from experts who know what it takes to confidently tackle everything from rocky trails to backcountry adventures. But Bronco's success is about more than just capability. 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We'll look at how quality, durability, and customer feedback continue shaping the products coming out of Ford today. We'll hear stories from Bronco owners, engineers, and the people behind the scenes who make these vehicles ready for wherever life takes you. So whether your idea of adventure is a remote mountain trail or simply taking the scenic route home from Woodward, stay with us. We're heading off-road for the next hour. We're back on Ford From the Road Radio. Few vehicles have captured the spirit of adventure quite like Bronco. And now Ford is teaming up with another iconic American brand known for rugged gear and outdoor exploration, Filson. The result is the first ever Bronco Filson, a premium off-road SUV designed for people who don't just admire the outdoors, they live in it. 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
4: And we are joined by Haley Skyko, Bronco brand manager. Haley, let's start with the obvious question. Why Filson?
5: Oh, yeah, it's a great one. I think it's so important to note that not only do we have so much of the same underlying DNA of how our brands both run, running to build truly a brand essence around capability, durability, and giving people the opportunity to really enjoy and feel confident in the outdoors and doing things in the outdoors. Us with Bronco wanting to provide it on the product side and Filson providing it on the good side of gear and quality material for those that really want to hone into going out to make memories, doing it in things that they love. So us coming together, we know that we're able to provide customers an authentic product fused with both brands wanting to come together and really give people the opportunity to feel confident outdoors.
4: But there are lots of special editions out there. What makes the Bronco Filson different?
5: Yeah, a big one on this is it's not just a marketing tactic. It's not slapping a badge on a vehicle. It's not just putting the name and calling it a day. We literally work side by side internally from design to engineering to functionality to really understanding how do we make this come to life to put our best foot forward for both brands. And so much time, effort, dedication, and teamwork went into it. So this one is something that's long seeded of us really coming together to really build something for people to really enjoy, not just admire or feel like it was an inspiration or aesthetic look. This was truly from the ground up a huge project for us.
4: Yeah, and speaking about not being an aesthetic look, Bronco owners are passionate about capability. What should they know about what's under the hood?
5: Oh my gosh. Bronco Filson is a huge, huge one for us. And we were so, so excited to announce all the goodness of getting the refined and premium look and feel with truly the hardware and hardcore capability of what Bronco is all about. So Bronco Filson comes standard with Sasquatch package. So you're going to get the 35-inch tires, front and rear locking differentials, Fox shocks, which is huge. And the biggest news for us to announce was we're actually bringing the 3.0 liter EcoBoost engine V6 into this one. And we don't have that in the lineup right now outside of Raptor. So to be able to bring that to our customers to give them performance, capability, and truly just the refined look that they're looking for. It's awesome. And it comes with all of the capable hardware that you see on all of our Broncos today, having goat modes and truly being able to turn things on like trail turn assist, being able to take you off road and doing the things that you love and feeling good while you do it.
4: And so when people first step inside, what immediately stands out?
5: Oh, it truly is the refined, authentic feeling of craftsmanship. I mean, you see a ton of inspiration on Filson all throughout the vehicle, both on the exterior and the interior, but from rugged woven fabrics to quilted leather, brass accents, we have radiant copper, little touches of color, as well as true functional design. Having door bags on the front door panels and the seat backs of the front seats, both inspired by Filson, but giving true functionality to make you feel like you're going to be able to go and feel like you can put your gear in there, you can feel trusted, and it feels like a really beautiful, refined look.
4: And so I heard that this is the quietest Bronco ever. How did the team accomplish that?
5: Yeah, this is huge. We've been improving our overall inside quietness since 2021 and launch, but this one is 20% less perceived wind noise than our base Bronco today, which is huge. And something that pairing that with upgraded seats, having an enhanced audio system, really just working on how do we not only improve airflow, seating, and acoustic treatments to make it quieter, but then take it a step further and also give people just an upgraded feel and sound throughout the entire experience of being in a Bronco Pilsen.
4: Well, let's talk styling a little bit more. What are some of your favorite design details?
5: Oh my gosh. To me, the biggest win and what I love about Bronco Pilsen is there's so much uniqueness to it coming to the Bronco family. So this isn't just taking colors off of the base and putting it on Pilsen. We have two unique exterior colors, literally just for Pilsen, which is so phenomenal. And again, tied back to working with Pilsen on truly understanding the root of colors that matter to them and the meanings behind them. So being able to work on that, the unique grill, we have such amazing look of wheel and just the colors and accents throughout, from the bucky on the tailgate, the trail sights being color. It's phenomenal. And overall, the look just finishes to feel so cohesively premium for customers that want to really enjoy an upgraded look.
4: And, you know, Ford enthusiasts love themselves a good limited edition. So tell us about the first edition.
5: Yeah, this one's awesome. The Bronco Pilsen First Edition truly celebrates launching this partnership and doing it with a lot of exclusivity and it feeling like you're truly stepping into something that was done with so much care. So it has a unique center console badge, those cargo bags that you'll see in the sports tube in the rear of the vehicle. Those are standard on the First Edition, which is great. And it comes with just truly understanding Pilsen-inspired features throughout the entire vehicle. And it's a super special package for those that are enthusiasts and collectors.
4: Yeah, and the Bronco community is one of the most passionate in the automotive world. How do you think owners will connect with this vehicle?
5: Yeah, it's been great just to see the feedback and the sentiment so far since going live with launch in June and seeing how people have responded to it and how the forums are picking up. I think overall, Bronco owners will truly just understand and recognize the authenticity on this one. This wasn't created for a trend or for a fad or to be viral. This was truly built for people who genuinely want to be outdoors doing the things that they love and having a trusted vehicle to be able to enjoy and do those experiences. So whether you're going camping, fly fishing, hunting, or simply just exploring the trails and the outdoors, this is who this Bronco is for, and we know that customers recognize that.
4: All right, when can people see one for themselves?
5: Yeah, so ordering will open in the fall of 2026, just coming up here around the corner, which is great. And then vehicles will start arriving in early 2027. The great news is we literally put on a Bronco Pilsen tour because we really wanted people to get in and literally immerse themselves into both brands and the vehicle before we actually launch these and bring them on lots. So this truly gives people a chance to come up and see it and learn more about the design and the materials and durability.
4: And the Bronco Pilsen tour will actually be here at Woodward and at the Pilsen store this weekend down on Canfield. So, yes, Haley Skyko, it's always great to chat with you. Thanks so much for making the time. I really appreciate it.
5: Of course. Thank you so much, Dan.
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7: Bronco really touched a moment in American history where people didn't know they wanted it, but once they saw it, they were like, ooh, that's what I need.
8: The rise, fall, and rebirth of the Ford Bronco is a metaphor for the last 50 years in America. 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
7: You know, the emergence of the Bronco really lines up with a whole new era of America. You've got the baby boomer generation coming into their own, got the women's liberation movement, you've got the civil rights movement. All of these things are sort of happening in the 1960s.
8: It came of age in the 1970s.
9: It was revered for being unapologetically big and boisterous.
8: And it survived a horrific midlife crisis in the 90s.
10: We're seeing live pictures right now. The football hero believed to be a passenger in that Ford Bronco.
8: And then suddenly, it disappeared.
11: It was something that we never got answers to, and to this day, I still don't know what ever happened.
8: But the Bronco didn't die. It just went underground.
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8: Now, that's where our ragtag team of heroes did everything imaginable to bring back Bronco.
12: When you're trying to change the direction of the battleship, that's really freaking difficult to do.
0: Poor people like, hey, bring back the Bronco to be a home run. This is not my first rodeo. It's not that simple.
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1: Chase Gentry, thanks so much for being on Ford From the Road Radio. You know, Chase, as a Bronco owner, you know, Bronco has become one of the most recognizable off-road vehicles on the planet. What makes it such a great adventure vehicle?
2: I think what makes Bronco such a great adventure vehicle, one, it's an icon that's, you know, everyone is familiar with the Bronco nameplate. So that's a huge part of it. It just is, as far as the stigma and the, you know, the excitement around the vehicle itself. But more importantly, when it comes to adventure, it's just so capable out of the box. You know, when you want to get out and go do something with your family or maybe after work on a Friday for the weekend, you know, it's anything that can sort of take off a little bit of stress and anxiety of preparing to go for an adventure. And what's so cool about the Bronco specifically is you literally just have to put gas and then point the headlights to whatever you're wanting to do. And it's most likely going to do it.
1: And you wrote a great piece about like tips for off-roading for Ford From the Road, which kind of made me want to interview you for this. So a lot of people are interested in off-roading, but aren't sure where to start. What's your best advice for beginners?
2: I mean, I think the biggest thing that I'd like to tell people is one, just do. And I know that's kind of a simple answer, but, you know, if you're just sort of, you know, you have the itch to, you know, want to explore or, you know, do something out of the ordinary, it doesn't have to be some grand, you know, 3,000 mile cross country adventure where you're planning to drive to Mount Everest and back. You know, it's more like, you know, do a quick Google search and find, you know, the nearest state park or maybe national park around you and just go for the day or for the weekend. Start small. And then as you progressively, you know, dig into more adventures, you'll kind of figure out what means and, you know, excites you the most. And you just kind of push that envelope on the adventure, I guess, on the scale of it.
1: All right, so let's just talk about when you're out there on the off-road. You know, Ford has partnered with OnX to give eligible owners 1 year of access to the app. How does that help Bronco owners to get out, to get more out of their adventure?
2: Yeah, kind of like what I was talking about. I mean, like OnX Off-Road is such a, you know, it's such a powerful tool because it allows you to sort of prepare for what you're going to get yourself into. You know, you can get on OnX Off-Road, you know, go to hit the discovery tab. It'll show you trails that are, you know, close to you or nearby. It'll also kind of give you trail reports, you know, from other users that have already done the trails. It'll tell you sort of what vehicles they've done them in. So that way you have a little bit of an idea and guidance on, you know, hey, I could do that or that looks fun. And then once you, you know, tap on one of those things, you know, it'll map out the entire route, gives you how long it is, trail conditions, and, you know, pick camp spots if you want to stay overnight. It's just having information and being prepared gives you confidence to go out and try something new without, you know, the worry of can I do this or not? And, you know, can I get back home or where is this going to take me versus just kind of going into it blind?
1: Yeah. And one of the biggest concerns people have is losing cell service. So how does OnX help with that?
2: Yeah. So, I mean, again, part of OnX, you know, it's such a powerful tool because, you know, when you get really remote, you know, there's a lot of cases, you know, let's get real. Cell phone service has gotten a lot better over the years, but there's still, you know, scenarios where you get super off grid and really remote where you just don't have any signal or service. So OnX has the capability of downloading, you know, a set perimeter of mileage, depending on where you're at, you can do like a 10 mile radius, 20 mile radius or whatever, and download those maps for that specific area. So that way, no matter what, cell service or not, all of that data is saved to your device. That way, you know exactly where the trail is at, how to get in and out, and again, those trail conditions. So no matter if you have service or not, you have the information readily available.
1: Cool. Chase, what are some of the most important things every off-roader should do before hitting the trail?
2: Well, I think it's just being prepared. You know, like food, gas, water, you know, making sure that you're prepared for the day that you have planned, checking Onyx Off-Road so you know exactly what the trail is going to look like. Personally, I like to just give my vehicle a once over too, kind of pop the hood, check underneath, make sure there's no things that just, you know, visibly just looks out of the ordinary, so I'm prepared. And, you know, again, just being prepared for what the day is, you know, got unfolded for you.
1: All right. And one tip experienced off-roaders often talk about is airing down. Why is that so important?
2: Yeah, airing down. If I'm leaving pavement, I air down my tires. It increases the ride, you know, comfort of the, you know, your driver experience. Your tire sort of acts as a secondary suspension. So if you air down your tire, the tire, you know, essentially enlarges, the footprint gets bigger, the tire gets squishier, the tire becomes less, you know, it's less likely to get a punctured tire because the tire now flexes over a jagged rock versus just kind of like bouncing off of one. And also just helps mechanical sympathy on the rest of the vehicle. Again, it's just another measure of comfort and capability when you're going off-road.
1: All right. And when you are off-road, Bronco offers a variety of GOAT modes, go over any terrain. How do these help drivers on the trail?
2: Yeah, so you go over, the GOAT modes just gives the driver a ton of confidence because depending on the scenario that you're in, you can literally put your dial into rock crawl mode, for example. If you're on a super rocky trail, the vehicle's going to change shift calibrations, put it in four low, activate your locking differentials, you know, or if you're, you know, out in some sand, out in Glamis or something, you know, you put it in sand mode. Again, the vehicle optimizes its driving inputs to make sure that that vehicle is going to get in and out of that specific situation. It just, again, having those GOAT modes literally allows you to go over any type of terrain because all the guesswork is already done for you versus having to sit there and wonder which button, which locker to activate. You literally put it in the mode and it does everything for you, which is really cool.
1: All right. And what's one misconception that you've heard people have about off-roading?
2: I think, you know, somebody that's never done before, you tell somebody that's brand new is one, they're a little intimidated by it, and they also think that off-roading is just driving off the face of the earth or, you know, sinking your vehicle in a pond or something, and that's not really what it is. It's just, it can be a, you know, a maintained gravel road out into, you know, a national forest, or it could be driving up top of the world in Moab. It just, there's so many variables in between, but it doesn't have to be, oh my gosh, this is just the craziest thing, I'm going to damage my vehicle. The, you know, the Bronco is highly capable and it'll do a whole bunch of different things.
1: Got it. And for someone listening from around the world who's thinking about their first off-road adventure, what would you tell them?
2: It's go do it. You need to not wait. Just go do it. Once you do it, you're hooked.
1: Awesome. Chase Gentry, thanks so much for joining us, man. Appreciate it.
2: No problem. Thanks for having me.
0: So here's a question. Have you ever wanted to actually join the pit crew and get hands-on with Formula One drivers? Well, later, we'll catch up with America's horse in the race, the Ford Racing Team. We've got that and so much more just ahead on Ford From the Road Radio on 96.3 WDVD HD2 and streaming online at fromtheroad.ford.com.
3: Mustang! The Mustang Attitude. One and only boss, Mustang GT. The wide open Mustang convertible. The turbocharged precision of Mustang SVO. Mustang, that's what a Mustang, that's what it does. Decisions, decisions, decisions. Mustang! Have you driven the best?

0: Hi, I'm Ted Ryan, Ford Heritage and Brand Manager. One of my favorite discoveries in the archives is an early Bronco memo from 1962. It was called the GOAT Feasibility Study, G-O-A-T. They chose that because it was designed to go over any terrain. More than 60 years later, that's still one of the best descriptions of Bronco. It won races in Baja, worked on ranches, served forest rangers and law enforcement. It became a symbol of adventure for generations of owners. The reason Bronco has endured isn't because of any one moment in its history. It's because it's always represented the freedom to see what's over the next hill. That's the spirit that continues to define Bronco today. Until next time, thanks for listening, because understanding where we've been helps inspire where we're going.
1: 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What does it take to reinvent a 123-year-old company for a whole new era? Dan Barbosa sat down with Ford Chief Operating Officer Kumar Galhotra to talk about innovation, software, manufacturing, and the next chapter of Ford.
2: Kumar Galhotra, thank you so much for being here. 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
3: 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And customers want vehicle with distinct point of view. 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
2: Okay, and you know, quality has been such a focus. You know, we got the 2026 J.D. Power U.S. Industrial Quality Study Award. You know, where are you seeing the progress on that?
3: In two very distinct areas, both in initial quality, which means as we ship the vehicles, we are shipping fewer and fewer defects. And that was recently recognized by J.D. Power Initial Quality Study. We're number one in mass market brands, so we're seeing a lot of progress there. Secondly, we're improving the long-term durability of our products, long-term durability of engines, of transmissions, of axles, of all the major systems. So the vehicle basically should last a lot longer than the customer expected to last. And there's been a lot of progress in that area as well.
2: Okay. And, you know, what's something you've learned personally during this Ford transformation here?
3: Once you get the right people in the right jobs and create a culture of focus, of collaboration, magic happens. Things start to improve, and that's what we're seeing.
2: And can you think of a moment recently where you looked at something happening inside Ford and thought, That's the future right there?
3: Well, I can think of two places. I was in an assembly plant and saw the very, very creative things manufacturing engineering is doing with AI to both improve the quality of the vehicles and to assist our operators. So that area is very exciting. I was also visiting our future affordable EV that we recently announced called the Fathom. watching battery experts, manufacturing engineers, designers, the STA work together in real time to create an extremely innovative product that we're going to be able to retail at a very affordable price. Very exciting to me.
2: Yeah. Now, let's stop with the hard questions here and let's get into the lightning round really quick. You ready?
3: Yeah.
2: Okay. All right. What is one Ford product that best represents the future of Ford?
3: Well, as you can imagine, as an engineer and a product guy, it's difficult for me to pick one. But I would say our iconic vehicles, Bronco. It's the power of an authentic brand, and people love our Broncos. The Mustangs. Maverick shows how affordability and innovation can come together. And, of course, our pickup trucks. I mean, F-150, can't go wrong with it.
2: Got it. You can't just pick one. I get it.
3: No, I can't. No.
2: I get it. I understand. So what's a technology you're most excited about?
3: Artificial intelligence. I think it's going to change how we design vehicles, how we design our factories, and how we manufacture vehicles.
2: All right. What's the most underrated thing happening at Ford?
3: The amount of work that's underway to modernize the entire industrial system of our company.
2: Okay. And what do you hope people think when they hear the word Ford, when Ford is said to them? The first thing that comes to their mind.
3: Should be trust, be quality, innovation, and, of course, products. We're a product company.
2: No boring cars.
3: No boring cars.
2: Got it. And if I sat down with you, hopefully, in 5 years from now, what would success look like for you and for Ford?
3: Look, we're a 123-year-old company, and 5 years from now, if we look back, it should look like we've built the strongest Ford yet in our history.
2: Kumar Galhotra, thank you so much. I really appreciate the time.
3: Thank you very much, Dan.
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0: 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If you love horsepower, heritage, and the open road, boy, have you come to the right place. Welcome back to Ford From the Road Radio. Few people know what it's like to be the best in the world at something. Daniel Ricciardo does. The Formula One winner joins us to talk about competition, pressure, success, and the perspective he gained throughout his racing career. Here's Daniel Ricciardo on Drive.
1: So few of us in life, billions of people on the planet, so few of us could say that we are the best of the world in one moment at one thing. Mm-hmm. It's very rare. There's just a few people. What does it feel like?
2: I won't lie, it feels powerful. Mm. You know, it's a weird thing. It's a weird power to have. It's like a superpower for that moment in time. As you said, on that day, you were the best in the world at doing a single thing. And it's powerful, so you're filled with this rush and this pride and this kind of almighty strength. Mm-hmm. But it's also very, I think at the same time, it's nearly, as high as it is, it's also very grounding. And I always felt maybe once the adrenaline ran down or I was on the podium and I could actually just take a beat, you become very reflective and very, just appreciative of,
1: I see.
2: Wow, like, all the go-karting days, and you really reflect on the bad days.
1: Yeah.
2: You know, the days that Dad was yelling at me and kicking my butt, and all the days where you thought you were maybe gonna not race again or just be over it, and you're like, we stayed on it, and now we're here, and wow. So it's like, my first win, when I got asked how did it feel crossing the line, it was relief. You know, that's because you put so much into it and you believe you can, but until you do, you're like, can I?
1: Yes.
2: So even before the joy kicks in, it's just relief. Like,
1: I totally know exactly what you're saying. Yes. I saw a great video of Johnny Rutherford, who in our country for a period of time was the IndyCar driver. And he was asked once, how did you know when it was the right time to retire? And his answer was fascinating for me. It's something I think about almost daily in my job. When is it the right time to give someone else the chance to lead Ford? And that's very situational. He said he had a terrible accident in Indy, and the reporter brought it up in that context. Did you retire because of this accident? He was upside down. Methanol was pouring over his body. He had to take a big breath quickly because if there was a fire, the biggest risk for him was inhaling the fire, and that would burn his lungs. And he saw many of his competitors do that. Yeah. So he had taught himself, as soon as you go upside down, you feel the fuel on you. He wasn't scared of the fire. He had to hold his breath. And so the interviewer was like, was that the moment? He goes, actually, no, I wasn't scared of that. I retired because I came into the garage a couple times, and on reflection, I didn't ask the guys to make changes, and I always made changes. And he said, then I knew that something had changed where I didn't want it the same level, and I was phoning it in. Mm-hmm. And he said, I went right to Roger Penske in the middle of the season and said, I'm going to retire now. Roger said, no, Indy's coming around the corner. He said, you know, you've won it more than anyone. He said, nope, I'm retiring right now. And he said, because of the accident? He said, no, I'm not scared. It's because I know something left. Something's gone, and I can't get it back. And as a professional, for me, that was one of the most insightful, helpful suggestions. And I wanted to ask you about your retirement at a personal level. How did it work for you? What gave you the idea this was the right time?
2: Yeah, I think that's extremely brave to also call it then and there, mm-hmm. you know? because also everyone will keep expecting you to do it, and there'll always be someone who still believes in you that says you can.
1: Course.
2: And
1: yes,
2: it's so to look, I definitely had to try and understand a lot the last 12 months about, you know, the career coming to an end. And it's like timing, you know, because you know you're not really going to get it back. You know, once it's mm-hmm. once it's gone, it's gone mm-hmm. for the most part. And so 2022, I struggled a lot my second mm-hmm. year at McLaren.
1: Mm-hmm.
2: They let me go. So then 2023, I started without a seat. And that was like, I was kind of, is this maybe it? Like, do mm-hmm. I just call it now? But I knew there was still some burning desire in me.
1: No, we all wanted you to race. We're all Daniel Ricciardo fans. Like who didn't want you to race again and win again?
2: And that's
1: everyone. All of us wanted that to happen.
2: I appreciate it. And that's where I really needed to try and look at myself in the mirror. And it was like, okay, forget what the people say and what they want. It's what do you want? And
1: was that pretty much a personal thing?
2: Yeah, I tried to make it as obviously personal as possible. Look, there's still obviously opinions, even if it's your parents or whatever.
1: Yep. But ultimately,
2: I did my best to make sure that there was still that fire inside my gut. But then, you know, so I got back into the seat halfway through the season. I got to drive second race,

0: grateful that they made the decision for me.
1: Ah, because, interesting. Yes.
0: You know, I think it would have been hard to be like, I'm done. Because not so much for me. I think I knew I was probably done because I knew that it was harder for me to perform at the level I could. Yeah. Whatever happened, you know, like, okay, Alonso, these guys are still, they're in their 40s in F1, competing very highly.
1: Yeah.
0: For whatever reason, I lost a little bit of something, and it's okay to admit it. It's fine.
1: And what advice would you give for the rest of us who, at some point in our life, either someone's going to tap us on the shoulder or we have to do it ourselves?
0: Yeah.
1: What, upon reflection, all these years, what advice would you give the rest of us about that moment?
0: It's easier said than done, but remove any fairy tales. Remove, ultimately, like, remove your ego as much as possible. And look, there's people that love you and will still tell you that you're great and you can do it. But as much as you love them as well, you need to just close the door and make that decision on your own. And be really honest with yourself. Look, if I would have got to the end of last year, I think I would have still had a lot of these thoughts and had the conversation with myself, because I knew it was becoming harder for me, and I had to dig really deep to pull out a result that I was proud of. But yeah, look, you always want to believe everyone's looking out for you, and they probably still are, but they don't know what it's like to be you and in your situation. So I would just stress, like, give yourself enough alone time to really, like, you'll get the answer. If you find time, you'll get it, you know. And last year, you know, so my retirement year, I gave myself a lot of time to just reflect on my career, to be at peace with it. And if I was constantly surrounded by people, I never would have had that. So yeah, go for a long old hike.
1: I want to say, just as a CEO, as a Ford, you're one of the most engaging, genuine, and wonderful people in the racing business. You have made all of our lives better because you are here.
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2: 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Welcome back to Ford's From the Road Radio. I'm Guy Gordon. We're celebrating the vehicles that fire up enthusiasts. This hour, we're focusing on something even bigger: the people, innovations, and purpose that drive Ford forward. We'll start with Ford Racing and a legacy that stretches from local tracks to the world's biggest stages, from recent victories and record-setting performances to Ford's growing presence in Formula One and the future hypercar programs. Racing continues to serve as a proving ground for innovation. The lessons learned at speed often find their way into the vehicles you see cruising Woodward today. But Ford's story has always extended beyond the racetrack. We'll also shine a spotlight on Ford Philanthropy and the programs

0: 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From investing in the next generation of automotive technicians through scholarships and training opportunities to supporting local communities through Ford Building Together, there are countless examples of Ford employees and partners making a difference beyond the vehicle itself. 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If you love horsepower, heritage, and the open road, you've come to the right place. Ford From the Road Radio. This year, Ford Racing celebrates an incredible 125 years of competition. From NASCAR and Baja to Formula One and a return to Le Mans, Ford is competing on the world's biggest stages. To talk about this milestone, Ford's Dan Barbosa caught up with Mark Rushbrook, Global Director of Ford Performance Motorsports.
1: Mark, thanks for joining us. Ford Racing is celebrating 125 years of competition. When you look at that milestone, what does it mean for Ford today?
2: Well, it's an incredible milestone. It's very important to us that Henry Ford was racing and winning before Ford Motor Company was founded. So 125 years ago, he took his car called Sweepstakes. He used innovation, engineering, learning from that to put it in front of the fans to show what he was capable of as an engineer and to market his company. And with that win on October 10th, 1901, it led to formation of the company, Ford Motor Company, in 1903. So we've been racing ever since 1901, engineering, innovating, marketing, using that pressure to make our products ever better.
1: And a lot of people associate Ford Racing with iconic moments like Le Mans, NASCAR, Mustang, and Baja. What ties all of these programs together?
2: Yeah, the great thing about motorsport is it's a proven ground for us. The one thing they have in common is the high pressure, the stakes of being in racing. You've got to bring your best to the racetrack every single time, every single weekend, and whether it's on-road or off-road, Dakar, Baja, Le Mans, Daytona. We get our report card every weekend. We know how well we did or didn't do, and we learn from that. We learn from the successes, we learn from the failures, and we need to bring what we learned from the failures back to make our products even better the next time around.
1: And you're talking about this learning. So why is this competition still so important to the company after 125 years?
2: Yeah, there's no better place to put yourself as an auto manufacturer against other auto manufacturers, the best from around the world. And we can do that in Formula One, in sports car, in off-road, in NASCAR, in drag racing. So it's that opportunity to take the pressure that's there at the racetrack to compete, to finish, to win, to make our people better, to make our products better.
1: And one of the biggest stories right now is Ford's return to Formula One. You know, why was this the right time for Ford to come back?
2: Yeah, we have such a great history in Formula One, the third most winningest manufacturer in the history of the sport. Obviously, a long hiatus, about 22 years, and now coming back. And Formula One is so popular now. It's a growing sport. It really is the pinnacle of motorsports. It pushes the technological learning, gives us such a great opportunity there with the hybrid powertrains, with the vehicle design, the aero design. It's on the global stage. So it is a great opportunity to be back with Red Bull, to racing at the pinnacle of motorsport again, to show what we as America's race team are capable of.
1: And at the same time, we're returning to Formula One. We're also preparing to return to the top class at Le Mans with the Hypercar program. Why is this such a big moment?
2: Well, Le Mans is one of the most iconic races in motorsport, and especially for Ford Motor Company with the success that we had in 1966 through 1969 with four consecutive overall wins, the battle between Ford and Ferrari. That was a major milestone for the company to show that we could compete on that global stage. And we did it again 50 years later in the GTE class with the Ford GT. But now for 2027, we're going to go back for the overall win with a hypercar. NASCAR, again, to put ourselves on the global stage, to have that intense competition, and to compete not just against Ferrari, but against the best manufacturers in the world.
1: And we started hearing that the new hypercar coming to life. What was it like hearing that engine fire for the first time?
2: Well, it's incredible. I mean, we at Ford, we love our V8s. We love the Coyote V8. We've had so much success with that engine in production cars and in different racing cars already. But to take a Coyote-based 5.4-liter V8, designed here in Dearborn, built in Dearborn, run on the dyno, the engine dyno, the driveline dyno here in Dearborn, it is truly in-house engineering. But to hear, it was a very emotional moment, to hear that engine on the engine dyno, on the driveline dyno. I can't wait in June of 2027 to hear that 5.4-liter Coyote V8 screaming down the Mulsanne Street.
1: Awesome. And Ford has assembled a remarkable driver lineup for this hypercar program. What stands out about this group?
2: Yeah, well, it's really a combination, right, of drivers that we already knew that had experience in Ford and drivers that had experience in many of our competitors, and piecing them together, because you've got to have fast drivers, but also drivers that get along because it's a team sport and that they're able to give feedback. So to have drivers that we know, like Sebastian Priault and Mike Rockenfeller stepping up from the GT3, to be able to bring in Logan Sargeant with his history in Formula One and in sports car, but then coming from other programs, Matt Campbell, Nick Yellowly, and Tom Blomqvist, it's an all-star lineup, and one that we're excited to see how that plays out on track.
1: And it just feels like you and the team at Ford Racing is everywhere right now, from Formula One, Le Mans, Dakar, Baja, NASCAR, Mustang Racing. You know, it must be a lot for you and the team. Is that intentional to be everywhere? You can't be everywhere at once, Mark.
2: Yes. Well, we are racing almost everywhere in almost every series. And in many ways, it's great to be covering so many different forms of motorsport and all around the world, so many things that they have in common. But every series reaches customers or fans in different ways. 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We need to do everything responsibly. Yes, motorsports is about passion, the spectacle, winning, but we need to make sure we do it in a responsible way. And every single one of those series allows us to reach that different customer and to tell a story about our customer, our employees, our products, and really make an emotional connection with those customers.
1: Awesome. Thank you so much, Mark.
0: Next hour, get ready to learn about the heritage, history, and unmistakable sound of Mustang as Ford From the Road Radio continues.